0: the sequence. Schlittler brings it home, and it misses down and away. The count is full, 3-2. Well, this is an at-bat from Jackson Churio that regardless of how it ends, it is an impressive at-bat. Three balls and two strikes. Here's the pitch. And Jackson bounces one past Schlittler, who falls down. It's bobbled by the second baseman, Chisholm. Recovers, throws to first late. Churio safe at first. And now I'm sure the trainers are going to want to check on Schlittler again. It whistled his ear. He got a glove to it. And it deflected off of his glove to Chisholm, who did not field it cleanly. I would think that would be ruled a hit for Jackson Churio. Schlittler then fell down. The trainer does not come out to check on Schlittler. I'm a little surprised by that. He really just tripped himself. His cleats kind of got tangled awkwardly as he was trying to field that baseball. That probably doesn't help anything. It will be an E4 on Jazz Chisholm. Boy, I got that as a base hit.
1: Oof.
0: Here's Bryce Terang. First pitch. And Terang takes a strike. It's 0-1.
1: It's a base hit in my score sheet.
0: If that's a double on Thursday in St. Louis,
1: yeah,
0: I got that as a base hit today. For Ivan Herrera, the 0-1 to Terang. Missed up and away. One ball and one strike. Yeah, we're just going to draw a line to first and fill that in later. One ball and one strike on Terang, who grounded out to second and is only at bat tonight. 0-1. The pitch hit foul and out of play down the third baseline. 1-2 on Terang. Went 0-4 last night, 0-5 so far in this series. He's been swinging it very well coming into this homestand, though. 12 for his last 29 over his last 8 games coming into tonight. And that includes the 0-4 last night for Bryce. Schlittler out of the stretch. The 1-2 pitch. Up and in. It's 2-2. And he fell down as he landed at the conclusion of that pitch. And Schlittler going for a little walk. I'm telling you, what he's done so far is actually really impressive. There is no doubt he is dealing with some major discomfort tonight. And even though you wonder how long the Yankees will let him keep doing this, I think he's certainly earning a lot of respect in his dugout and in his clubhouse for the way he's grinding through this. 2-2 to Bryce Terang. Here's the pitch. There goes the runner, and it is a liner right to Chisholm at second base. And the inning is over. Bryce had good contact, but it was right to the Yankee second baseman. We go to the fourth inning. It's 1-0 Yankees on the Brewers Radio Network, presented by American Family Insurance.
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0: With Jeff Lovering and Ken Sommerfeld, Lane Grindle with you here tonight from American Family Field. Again, the Yankees lead at 1-0. Top of the fourth inning, Ahmed Rosario takes a first pitch slurve from Harrison for a strike. Comes back with another slurve. That one down in the dirt. One ball and one strike on Ahmed Rosario, who walked back in the second inning. Harrison has walked three tonight. That's why his pitch count a little bit elevated as he works here in the fourth. This is a liner to left. Going back on it is Churio. It's going to get over his head. One hop the wall. Rosario on his way to second. Here comes the throw. It's not going to be in time. And Rosario with a leadoff double here in the fourth. Just the second hit of the game for the Yankees. Both of their hits have been extra bases. The home run from Goldschmidt, now the double for Rosario. And here's Jazz Chisholm Jr. Harrison at 54 pitches as he works here in this fourth inning. He's going to have to navigate a little bit of traffic, something he was able to do back in that second inning and put up a zero. Harrison brings home the pitch, and Chisholm bunting it up the first baseline. It's a very good bunt. Bowers fields. Nobody's covering because Bowers had to vacate to come up and field it. And so he didn't have anywhere to go with the baseball. It'll be a bunt single for Chisholm. A perfect bunt. And runners on the corners now with nobody out for Jose Caballero. That was very Brewers-like of the Yankees. And again, Bowers came down to charge. Harrison was hustling over. Terang was coming to cover, but Chisholm getting up the line so quickly. Even if somebody's on the bag, it was going to be a tough play for Bowers to get the throw there in time anyway. So trouble for Harrison here in the fourth. First pitch to Caballero is high, and it's 1-0. This was similar to what the second inning was. He walked the first two batters of that inning, had first and second nobody out, then struck out Caballero, got the fly out, and a strikeout. He's got runners on the corners, nobody out here. The 1-0 to Caballero. That is inside with a changeup, maybe a little bit low. Two balls and no strikes. Now that one actually was a strike. Again, if the Brewers have two challenges, you're probably challenging that. Two balls and nothing here on Caballero. Harrison's pitch, swing and a miss. Got a fastball past him at 95. Top of the fourth inning, a 1-0 Yankees lead. Harrison doing his best to try to keep it right there. He's got work to do here, though. Two balls and one strike on Caballero. The pitch popped up, first base side. This will get out of play. And it's 2-2. Well, just like the Brewers trust their top relievers in the biggest moments, patients should trust Wisconsin Dental Association member dentists when their smile is on the line. Find a dentist at WDA.org. Two balls and two strikes on Caballero. Harrison comes set and the pitch. Swung on and fouled off the ear of Contreras and on its way back to the backstop. We'll do it again at two balls and two strikes. Harrison has been one of the better young pitchers in baseball so far this year. This matchup tonight, two of the best young pitchers in the game to start 2026. 2-2. And Caballero, I think he went. They appealed to first. He didn't go, says Alex McKay. Caballero able to check, and the count goes full at three balls and two strikes. You look at the replay. Yeah, good call. Definitely held. And now time is called by Caballero. Late time granted by Roberto Ortiz behind the plate. Big pitch about to be unfurled here by Kyle Harrison. He's up over 60 pitches now. This will be number 62 on the night to the right-handed hitting Jose Caballero. And now a pick over to first, and back in time is Chisholm Jr. So a disengagement used there by Harrison. Caballero went 2-for-3 last night. Had the best at bats against Mizorowski. The pitch swung on and fouled straight back to the screen. And this battle continues between Harrison and Caballero. Try to get him to chase something up and out of the zone. The fastball at 95, but Caballero was able to spoil it. Yankees have been one of the better teams in baseball, hitting with runners in scoring position. And now we've got a pitch clock violation on Harrison. Caballero had asked for time, and instead it's going to be a pitch clock violation on Harrison, and it's going to be a walk of Caballero. Pat Murphy out to get an explanation. The Brewers were barking pretty quickly from their dugout. I'm surprised by that. It looked like Caballero was asking for timeout instead of granting it.
9: He'd already been granted his timeout.
0: So that actually should have been a strike on Caballero if that's the case.
9: It's because Kyle Harrison got set too early and Caballero was looking down. This is the exact same thing I was talking about earlier, because Caballero is looking down and Harrison gets himself set, but he had already been warned. Not in this particular at-bat, but he had already been warned in the game for getting set too soon.
0: Well, there's some interesting parts of this rule that you just ask yourself, is that in the spirit of the rule? When we said this when all these rules were being put in, guys would try to exploit it. You're always trying to look for an edge. It is within the rules, but that's a tough one. So now the bases are loaded. And Spencer Jones comes up in the biggest spot of his two-day-old career so far. First pitch in there with a strike, and it's 0-1. And Caballero even was as calling for time, saying he didn't wait till my eyes were up to come set. There's a strike, and it's 0-2 on Jones. It's kind of a tough thing to navigate when you're a starting pitcher. So used to setting the rhythm and tempo yourself. 0-2 pitch. Laced foul above the Yankees dugout third base side. Stays at no balls and two strikes. So bases loaded, nobody out. It's going to take some creativity for Harrison to get out of this one. This is down and away with a slurve. And it's 1-2. You don't need me to tell you how big a strikeout would be for him in this spot, especially with Wells, who would be a double play candidate, in the on-deck circle. One-two pitch. Swing and a miss. He struck him out. Went after that slurve. Jones, who strikes out a lot over the course of his minor league career. That's been a part of his profile. And Harrison able to get a big ortho ASAP strikeout there for the first out of the inning. Don't strike out. Get back to the active lifestyle you want at ortho ASAP. 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Bases remain loaded. Here's Wells, who struck out against Harrison back in the second inning. Harrison out of the windup, the pitch. Slurve in there for a strike, and it's 0-1. That's been a good pitch for him tonight. Wells 0-for-3 in this series. 0-1 pitch. Swing and a miss. Got him with another slurve down and away. And it's no balls and two strikes now on Wells. That thing looks like a frisbee right now from Kyle Harrison. See where he goes with this next pitch. As Wells will use his timeout and climb back into the box. 0-2 pitch. Missed up and away with a fastball. 96 on the radar gun. It's one ball and two strikes. Wells did not chase. Body's starting to move down in that Brewers bullpen. 1-2 pitch. That missed high and away. Two balls and two strikes. Harrison's up over 70 pitches now. Chad Patrick starting to get loose in the Brewers' pen. 2-2 pitch. Popped him up. This will do the trick. On the infield, infield fly is called for, and Hefo makes the catch. And there's two outs, and Harrison, not unlike what he did in the second inning, has given himself a path out of this inning now, but he's got to deal with Paul Goldschmidt here. Goldschmidt, responsible for the only run in this game, solo home run to lead things off in the top of the first. Bases loaded, two outs. Harrison brings home the first pitch, and it's a one-hopper. It eats up Renhefo, drops in front of him. He's going to throw across to first, not in time. And a run will come down the line and score. It was a hard-hit ball right at Renhefo. He tried to play with a backhand on a short hop. It stayed in front of him, so he had a shot at getting the play at first. It was a little bit late to get Goldschmidt. Very tough play. And the Yankees lead it 2-0, and now he's got the lefty Ben Rice at the plate. It is a base hit for Goldschmidt. Rice takes a strike, and it's 0-1. Hard hit ball at 100 miles an hour off the bat right at Renhefo. The 0-1 pitch. And the slurve missed a little bit low. It's one ball and one strike on Rice. So Goldschmidt has driven in both runs in this game so far. 1-1 pitch. Drops a slurve in there for a strike on the inside edge. It's 1-2.
1: So if he gets out of this giving up just the one run, man, that's a job well done.
0: You're not kidding. 1-2 pitch to Rice, and a broken back flare right to the shortstop. Hamilton makes the catch behind the bag, and Harrison does a great job limiting the damage here in the top of the fourth. Just one across for the Yankees after bases loaded and nobody out. It is 2-0 New York as we go to the bottom of the fourth on the Brewers Radio Network, presented by American Family Insurance.
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0: Yankees lead it 2-0 as we go to the bottom of the fourth inning. William Contreras to lead things off for the crew. Schlittler's still out there on the mound. First pitch in there for a strike, and it's 0-1. It was Contreras that hit that liner, that screamer off the calf of Schlittler back in the first inning. He has grinded through this start, and he's only allowed that one hit throughout the course of this game tonight. It's really been impressive what Schlittler's done, considering the discomfort he seems to be in at times out there on the mound. Here's the 0-1 to Contreras, and he missed down and away with a slider. It's one ball and one strike. Brewers honored retired U.S. Navy veteran Thomas Petro tonight on the first base dugout. Multiple missions overseas throughout his career. 1-1, check swing. Oh, it got a piece of the bat, and it'll be a foul ball, and it's 1-2 on Contreras. Sinker that ran in and just clipped the lumber ever so slightly. Two pitch to Contreras. He is a ground ball right past Schlittler. Chisholm fields and throws to first in time. And there's one away, and Schlittler is like, you like me too much. Everything's coming right back at Schlittler off the bat of Contreras. That one not hit nearly as hard. And there's one away for Jake Bowers. Yeah, retired U.S. Navy veteran Thomas Petro, who's on the USS George H.W. Bush, the USS Cole. Always love when we see our veterans saluted here at the ballpark. It was a special moment. They deserve all of it. First pitch to Jake Bowers. Misses up and away with a cutter. It's 1-0. 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Schlittler's 1-0 pitch to Bowers. Swing and a miss, and it's 1-1. 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Brewers still have Chad Patrick getting loose in that bullpen. Might be end of the night for Harrison. We shall see. 1-1 to Bowers. Missed outside. It's 2-1. Some of Schlittler's misses have been bigger misses, but after every one of those, it seems like he dials it back in for a few pitches. Almost like it's the term effectively wild tonight from Schlittler. 2-1. This one is fouled out of play third base side. And it's 2-2. Let's drive around the league. 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Rangers leading the Cubs 2-0. That game's in the bottom of the fourth. Cubs have won 10 in a row. 2-2 to Bowers. Swing and a miss. Struck him out. Got him with a cutter. And the first two Brewers retired here in the bottom of the fourth inning. Here's Tyler Black, who struck out against Schlittler back in the second inning. Cardinals playing good baseball as well. They're up 1-0 in San Diego over the Padres. That game's in the bottom of the fourth. They take the first two of that series. Padres struggling. They come into town next. Brewers will see them Tuesday through Thursday before heading back out on the road to Minnesota and Chicago. Black takes a strike on the outside edge. It's 0-1. Reds winners earlier today, snapping an 8-game skid. They beat the Astros 3-1 in Cincinnati. 0-1. That is fouled back into the screen, and it's no balls and 2-2. It was fun talking to CC Sabathia yesterday. He was saying how much he loves watching the NL Central right now because there's so much great young talent in the Central, and the records would bear that out too. 0-2, check swing, foul, straight back, and we'll do it again at 0-2 on Tyler Black.
1: Going to be a very competitive division for years to come with that young talent. It's going to be around for a while, too.
0: Yeah, that's the thing, is everybody's talking about the NL Central and all the teams being above 500. It's the core of these teams, maybe save for the Cubs, but there's some young players that are under control for a long time for the Cubs, too. But it's a lot of Connor Griffin and Chase Burns. 0-2, Black takes a called third strike. Right down the middle with the two-seam fastball. And the inning is over. Brewers retired in order by Schlittler. It is 2-0 Yankees as we head to the fifth on the Brewers Radio Network presented by American Family Insurance.
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2: It is 2-0 Yankees, and Kyle Harrison's night is over. Chad Patrick taking over on the mound for the crew here in the top of the fifth inning, and taking over on the mic for us is Jeff Lever.
3: Thanks, Lane, and Chad Patrick will be greeted by Aaron Judge coming up for the Yankees. 0-4-1, a strikeout and a walk. Chad Patrick last pitched on Monday against the St. Louis Cardinals with 3 1/3 innings, left 4 runs on 7 hits, struck out 4, walked 3, threw 64 pitches that night. Pitched to Judge, a swing and a foul into the glove of Contreras for strike 1 on a cutter. So Harrison with 6K is in his 4 innings of work. Just the 2 runs could have been a lot worse, that's for sure. Got out of that 4th inning, bases loaded, nobody out, allowed just the 1 run. Pitched to Judge, missed down and away. 96 miles an hour on the sinker from Chad Patrick. Chad Patrick made his big league debut against the Yankees last year at Yankee Stadium. 1-1. Missed away, barely. 2 balls and a strike on Judge. Chad, his last 3 appearances, going through it a bit. 4 runs in 2 of those 3 appearances. Pitch to Judge is a foul ball at home plate. 2-2, clipped William Contreras. Judge checking to make sure William's all right. He's fine. So Chad pitching in relief. Remember last night the Brewers got 6 innings from Mizorowski, and then Shane Drolin finished the game out with a 3-inning save. So their bullpen is in really good shape, especially after an off day Thursday. 2-2 coming. Got him looking. Cutter right down the middle, and Judge is frozen. Ortho ASAP strikeout for Chad Patrick. Not sure what he was looking for, but it wasn't that. Pretty good pitch to hit if you're Aaron Judge. Just got frozen. Here's Cody Bellinger. He's 0-2 and 0-6 in the series. And the pitch is up and away. Bellinger waits, and now the 1-0 coming. It's down and in. 2 balls and no strikes. The pitch is down and in. 3 balls, no strikes. So after looking pretty flawless against Aaron Judge, he is yet to find the strike zone against Cody Bellinger. Trying to get back in the at-bat to 3-0. Good for a strike. 3-1. Just a 2-0 deficit facing the Brewers in inning number 5. Schlittler has thrown the ball well despite taking that line drive off his calf in the first inning. 3-1. Bellinger hits it foul into the Brewers' dugout. 3-2. The Brewers just have not had many base runners, just 2 total in the game. Deep breath. Patrick's 3-2. Ground ball right side. Bowers, nifty play, but cannot come up with it. He knocked it down initially. If it stays in his glove, I think they've got an out on Bellinger, but it squirted out of that webbing. And Bellinger, I believe, will get a base hit. He will. I'm still slightly surprised that the ball in the third inning, the Jackson Churio hit, is not a base hit.
4: Yeah.
3: Went over next door into the press area with some of the writers a couple of innings ago just to say hello. And there was some some tension

0: Over that call.
1: Over that call.
0: Yeah.
1: Here's the pitch, and it's a strike. And I think some of it was because of the Paul Goldschmidt ball that Luis Ranjifo couldn't come up with.
0: Right.
1: Drove in a run. That was ruled a base hit, and pretty quickly. Yet the Churio one was not. Runner takes off. Swing and a miss. Throw down to second base. Is high. The tag. And no. They didn't get him. It looked like Terang had slapped the tag down on Bellinger, and we'll see if the Brewers challenge this. In naked eye, it looked like Terang had got the tag down. Pat Murphy holding play, still holding play, and they will challenge it. Trip Gibson at second base, who made the call, and the crew chief, Alan Porter.
2: Milwaukee is challenging the safe call at second base.
1: 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Tag from Bryce Terang came down on the wrist of Cody Bellinger before his body was on the bag. This should be a pretty quick overturn.
3: Yeah.
1: It looks pretty clear.
3: That's pretty simple.
1: Seeing it up on the video board, and Trip Gibson still staring at it. I mean, he's looking right at it. I don't know how he missed the glove hitting the arm of Cody Bellinger.
3: What if Trip just said, cancel the challenge, I'm just going to reverse my call? Now that he's seen it on the video board.
1: I erred. Here's the call.
2: After review, the call on the field is overturned. The runner is out. Milwaukee will retain their challenge.
1: So the Brewers win the challenge. And it's an 0-2 count on Amed Rosario.
3: Hey, you're talking about the scoring decision. I was fine with the Goldschmidt ball being a hit. I thought that was the right call, but still shaking my head over the Churio one.
1: Here's the 0-2 to Rosario. I'm with you. The pitch. Check swing. Strike three called. No challenge from Rosario. Patrick puts up a zero, including a couple of ortho ASAP Ks. See if the Brewers can get their offense going. Sal Freeling to lead it off the fifth. Down 2-0 on the Brewers Radio Network, presented by American Family Insurance.
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7: Skies are going to be partly cloudy tonight, but it will be a little on the chilly side. Frost is possible with low dipping down to around 36. For tomorrow, partly cloudy skies, a high of 56, and after another potentially frosty night, Monday, will be mostly sunny with a high of 56, closer to 50 along the lake.
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1: Bottom of the fifth inning. Schlittler back out there for the Yankees. 64 pitches deep for him through four innings of work. Brewers are already into their bullpen with Chad Patrick. It's 2-0 Yankees. A run in the first, a run in the fourth. Schlittler winds and deals. It's a strike on a Massachusetts versus Massachusetts matchup. Frelick against Schlittler. Rosario in on the grass at third for the Yankees. 0-1. Up high. One ball, one strike. Quick vibe check. A cooler full of Busy Hard Seltzer. That's a big vibe. Busy Hard Seltzer. The seltzer that passes the vibe check. Schlittler's 1-1. Fouled in and out of the glove of Wells behind the plate. Shaken off his left hand and clipped his fingers, it would seem. William Contreras knows plenty about that. Foul balls off the fingertips. One-two pitch. Up high. Tried the cutter. Two balls, two strikes. Two runs, five hits. An error by the Yankees. They've stranded six. Just one hit for the Brewers. 2-2. Up high. Three balls, two strikes. Debatable. Three-two to Frelick. Popped up foul just to our left.

0: Staying alive is Sal. Pitch number 7 in the sequence. And the payoff. Line down the right field line. That's a foul ball. Cutter down and in, and Sal got the barrel to it. Foul by about a foot down the right field line. The Brewers have not had a leadoff man on. In fact, both of their base runners have come with two outs. And he has seen a steady diet of cutters. Every pitch in the sequence, except for one, has been a cutter. Sal waits on another 3-2. Pitch number 8 coming from Schlittler. Fouled away. Spoiled it. Some stretching taking place in the Yankee bullpen. Bottom half of inning number 5, 2-0 New York. 3-2. Fly ball left field. Bellinger out. It will be Rosario, the third baseman, making the catch in fair territory right on the line. One away for Garrett Mitchell. Nothing draws a crowd like the delicious aroma of a grill of Usinger sausage filtering through a neighborhood or the parking lot of your favorite sporting event. Last season was great, but let's make this one even better. Pitch to Mitchell is a ball. Usinger is in baseball. It's just not summer without him. It's felt like summer the last couple of days. I know tomorrow it will be chillier. Monday on the chilly side. A warm up next week. 1-1 to Mitchell. Fouled back. Had a good pass at the fastball at 98.
1: Summer right now is kind of like when you haven't started your car in a while. It's like just can't quite get all the way there yet.
0: It's teetering.
1: Yeah.
0: 1-1 to Mitchell. Fouled away. Still a sleep with the windows open, which is nice. Refreshing in the evening.
1: Absolutely.
0: Hear the coyotes. One, two to Mitchell is high. Two balls, two strikes.

0: Schlittler deals. Line to left, and the base hit in front of Cody Bellinger. Tying run coming up. Luis Rengifo, as Garrett Mitchell singles to left. A one-out base hit. No ifs, ands, or buts about that one. Sliced it into left. Been tough to string hits together against Schlittler so far, and with a guy like Mitchell at first, you just wonder if you'd get pretty aggressive and try to get the running game started. Goldschmidt holds Mitchell. Pitch to Rengifo. Is inside. Threw him a cutter. Check the swing. He didn't go. Schlittler has been very stingy allowing hits. Did allow 7 hits in his last start against the Orioles. He's allowed 7 hits twice this year. 1-0. Left side, ground ball. Rosario goes to second. Out at second base is Mitchell. Safe at first is Rengifo. There was some confusion on who was covering the bag at second, whether it was Chisholm or Caballero. Did Mitchell beat the play? Pat Murphy is holding up play for a moment to see whether or not Mitchell beat the play at second. And they're going to challenge it. The time was winding down. Alan Porter says, no, your time was up. Oh, my goodness. And Alan Porter is telling Pat Murphy, no, you wasted your time, and now Murph is getting into it with Alan Porter. He had time, and now Murph wants to challenge the play, and Alan Porter is telling him no. I think that's a little bogus.
1: Alan Porter saying his buzzer was going off before he said to challenge. I'm sorry, this hasn't been enforced closely. Why wouldn't you want to get it right?
0: Yep, I agree with you.
1: If he hasn't made a decision yet and you say no, fine. But he's already said, I want to challenge, and now you're going to say no?
0: Pat Murphy and Alan Porter, and now he's looking, looked like he was looking over at Wells behind the plate, and Murph said what he needed to say. He's going to stay in the game. Did not get ejected. Alan Porter has outstanding restraint. I think he's one of the game's best umpires.
1: A lot of guys would have run Murph right away because they would have known where this was headed. But
0: and this is a shame because we're just seeing it now. I think he's safe, and that's a shame they weren't able to challenge it. But again, who knows whether or not they would have won the challenge. That was close. David Hamilton is the hitter. Rengifo, the runner at first base. 2 outs. Schlittler throws to first, and back is Rengifo. So it's a force out of Garrett Mitchell. 5-6. Barely got his spike on the bag before Mitchell slid into the base. Schlittler throws to Hamilton. Bunting popped it up foul. Hamilton flied to left in his first at-bat against Schlittler, who's at 81 pitches. There is no movement in that Yankee bullpen. Schlittler gutting through this. He's done a good job. He's been tough on these Brewers hitters, with mostly just a fastball and a cutter. Hamilton to the right side. Chisholm has it and throws out Hamilton to retire the side. 5 innings complete. 2-0 Yankees on the Brewers Radio Network. 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
0: Head of the sixth inning. Chad Patrick back to work for Milwaukee. Jazz Chisholm will be the first man to face him. He's walked and had a bunt base hit up the first baseline. A couple of strikeouts for Patrick in the fifth. And the opening pitch is a strike. I should say a ball on Jazz Chisholm. One ball, no strikes. Near sellout crowd tonight. All packed up. Brewers-Yankees, game two. Chisholm takes down and in. Two balls, no strikes. We'll have the finale for you tomorrow. Logan Henderson and Carlos Rodon. Two-oh pitch. Foul back. Two and one.

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And he'll use his timeout. On deck, Caballero and then Spencer Jones. 6, 7, and 8 in the Yankee order. Two-two pitch. Hit it foul. Threw him the slurve.

0: Patrick again on 2-2. 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Foul just over our heads. Chisholm last year went 30-30. 31 home runs, 31 stolen bases. And before the season started this year said, I'm going 40-40. Got a long way to go. Just four home runs and 11 stolen bases and hitting 209. 2-2 pitch. Ooh, just missed. Three balls and two strikes. Ready to go again. 3-2 pitch. Swing and a miss. Got him on the cutter. Third strikeout for Chad Patrick. Another ortho ASAP strikeout. Caballero the hitter. Need a post-game snack? Well, there's an app for that. Download the new George Webb app and place your order for pickup on your way home. 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One away for Caballero. Strikeout and a walk, which was a pitch timer violation. This one fouled away. It's 0-1. Caballero taps the middle of the plate, staring down at the plate, now lifts his head. Right around 8 seconds on the pitch timer. With one on the timer, here comes Patrick, and he missed outside. One ball and one strike. Sun setting here in Milwaukee. The Brewers down 2-0 in the sixth. Still nobody in the bullpen. Caballero lays down a bunt. Renjifo, bare hand pickup. Throw to first. Got him with a pick. Jake Bowers on the other side at first base. Picking up Luis Renjifo. Caballero is thrown out. Good on all ends on that play defensively. Renjifo and Bowers. No challenge from Aaron Boone. Caballero was already back in the dugout. Great play by Renjifo. Everything had to be perfect on that play. Bare hand pickup. And then the scoop on the other end from Bowers, who's as good as anybody defensively at first base on plays like that. Spencer Jones the hitter. And he takes outside for ball one. Jones 0 for 2. He's fly to left and struck out. Double barrel action for the Brewers in their bullpen. Fitzpatrick and Hall getting loose. 1-0 to Jones. Deep breath and coming back. A check swing he went. Ball to strike on Jones. Can only imagine how difficult it is to hold up on a check swing when you're 6'7", 240. Not easy. One, one. Swing and a miss. Trying to send that one to Oak Creek. 1-2 on Spencer Jones. Gets into a pretty pronounced batting stance from the left side. Almost covers up the entire batter's box. That's how big he is. The 1-2. Down and in. 97 mile an hour fastball from Chad Patrick. That just matched the hardest pitch of his career. Fastest. 2-2. Struck him out swinging. Threw him a slurve on the back foot. And Chad Patrick with two more K's. He's perfect through the sixth. Brewers will have the top of the order scheduled in the bottom half of the inning, trailing 2-0 against the Yankees on the Brewers Radio Network, presented by American Family. WHBL.
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0: Well, the Brewers shut out the Yankees last night. Tonight, it's the Yankees doing the trick to the Brewers. It's 2-0, though, as we play in the bottom of the sixth inning. Top of the order coming up for the Milwaukee Brewers, starting with Jackson Churio in the Woodman's Food Market's home run inning. Contestant tonight, Gregory Rolinko from Racine. Churio waits, squares the bunt, pulls it back, and takes a strike from Schlittler. There is action in the Yankee bullpen. A left-hander starting to play catch. That's Brent Hedrick, a lefty. Here's the 0-1 to Churio. It's high. One ball and one strike. Gregory Rolinko of Racine would win a gift card jackpot of $1,600 if a member of the Brewers hits a home run in the inning. $100 for each additional home run. The 1-1. Fly ball, center field, hit it off the end of the bat. Coming in is Spencer Jones. Makes the catch, one away. Visit any participating Woodman store to enter service and savings. That's Woodman's. Bryce Terang, tied for the team lead in home runs with 5. He's at the plate against Schlittler. Schlittler's probably going to get 3 batters, and then it is a stretch of 4 straight lefties for the Brewers. Pitch to Terang, way outside, ball 1. Just 2 base hits allowed officially by Schlittler. Nobody passed first base for Milwaukee in the game. 1-0. Swing and a miss. Can only think of one other game where the Brewers have not had a man in scoring position. That would have been the previous homestand against Skeens. 1-1. Fouled back. Had a good one to hit. Still bringing some heat. 98 on that fastball from Schlittler. 88 pitches in his appearance thus far.
7: This has been impressive. I mean, we've seen some impressive pitching performances against the Brewers this year. This is right up there with any of them.
0: 1-2, foul back again. And considering he took a line drive off of his calf from William Contreras in the first inning, and it didn't look like he was able to walk hardly at all after that inning was completed. Gotten through it. 1-2 pitch. Lined into center. Spencer Jones makes the catch, chest high. Another bit of solid contact from Terang, but right at a Yankee defender. 2 away for Contreras, who's been on base with the hit off of the calf of Schlittler. And then hit a comebacker to Schlittler that he did not look very comfortable as he got out of the way and allowed Jazz Chisholm to field it. Opening pitch to Contreras. It's a strike. The front door cutter. One pitch. Down and away. Threw him a sweeper. He hasn't thrown that pitch before today. Or at least in this outing. He has that pitch, but hasn't thrown it in this start. He's thrown three sliders. It's been basically fastball cutter the entire game. 1-1. Up high, threw him a cutter. Two balls and a strike. You hear so much about young pitchers when they're coming through a minor league system, they're being developed. Oh, he needs to develop a third pitch, or he needs a fourth pitch. Sometimes guys show you if they have two really elite pitches, they can get it done with just that. 2-1 is up and in. Three balls and a strike, and I think he feels that this is his last batter. Three and one, 94 pitches deep. Schlittler throws, and it's a strike. 96 mile an hour fastball. This next pitch will match a season high for pitches in an outing, 96. Coming back on 3-2 to Contreras. Fly ball foul down the right field side. We'll do it again, and we'll get a new season high for Schlittler. Two outs and nobody on. Schlittler going for a mini walk. Finally strolls up the back of the mound with five on the timer. He gets set. And now coming back on Contreras. Line drive to right. Judge back and makes the catch. On the warning track, reached out with his 6'7" frame and makes the play. Yankee Stadium, that's a homer. Not here in Milwaukee. Another bit of hard contact for the Brewers, but it finds that long arm of the law. Aaron Judge makes the play. Six innings complete. We go to the seventh. 2-0 Yankees on the Brewers Radio Network, presented by American Family Insurance.
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0: 2-0 Yankees in the seventh. Here's Lane.
7: All right. Thank you very much, Jeff. Austin Wells leads things off against Patrick. First pitch swung on and fouled straight back. A fastball at 95. It's 0-1. Getting late, but still very much part of this thing if you're the Brewers. Haven't had many opportunities in this one, but trailing just 2-0. Need a zero from Patrick here. Let the offense go to work against likely that Yankees bullpen. The pitch is down and in with a cutter. And it's one ball and one strike on Wells, who's 0-2 tonight and 0-4 in the series so far. Patrick looks in. And the 1-1 pitch. Rolled foul up the first baseline. It's 1-2 on Wells. Wells then back to the top of the order. You've got Goldschmidt and Rice scheduled to hit here in the seventh. Brewers taking game one of the series last night, trying to win the series here tonight. It'll take a come-from-behind effort in order to do so. Patrick's 1-2 pitch right down the middle for a called third strike. A sinker at 96 from Chad Patrick. That is his fifth strikeout of the night. Ortho ASAP strikeout for Chad Patrick. Don't strike out. 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He's looked good out of the bullpen so far tonight. Now he deals with Goldschmidt. First offering to Goldschmidt. That missed outside. It's 1-0. He has faced just seven batters. Has Patrick. This his eighth batter he's faced. He allowed the infield single by Cody Bellinger. They caught him stealing a couple of pitches later. Here's swing and a miss from Goldschmidt at that cutter. And it's 1-1. So he has faced the minimum amount of hitters that he could face in relief of Kyle Harrison here tonight, who gave up the only two runs of this game. 1-1. That nailed the outside edge of that cut fastball. It's 1-2. Chad has thrown 37 pitches in relief so far. Brewers do have double barrel action out in that bullpen. 1-2 is a two-hopper to second base. Eats up to Rang, picks it up, throws to first. It's going to be late. Kind of got caught between hops on that one. And Terang, a little bit of a grimace after not coming up with that play. It's ruled a base hit for Paul Goldschmidt.
0: Hit off the side of the mound. Tricky bounce. And again, that's a play that Terang makes more often than not.
7: Again, if that's a base hit, how is the Churio one not a base hit? But we keep going back to that. Runner at first and one out here. Here's Ben Rice. The pitch. Swing and a miss. And it's 0-1. It's Ryan Fitzpatrick and Dale Hall that are out there in the Brewers bullpen. Hedrick still out there in the Yankees bullpen. So a bunch of lefties. Nothing and one here on Rice. Patrick brings home the pitch. And it's a chopper to short. Hamilton steps on the bag at second for one. On to first in time. A 6-3 double play, and the inning is over. Big double play started up by David Hamilton. 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It's all here. There are endless ways to win. 2-0 Yankees. 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
7: It is 2-0 Yankees as we go to the bottom of the seventh inning. Jake Bowers, first pitch swinging, high drive, deep right center, it is gone! Bowers on the first pitch he sees from the reliever, Brent Hendrick, sends it out to right center, and the Brewers are on the board. It's 2-1 New York. That was a blast. 420 feet for Jake Bowers. Lefty versus lefty crime. Cam Schlittler out of the game. The Brewers say thank you very much. And now Andrew Vaughn is going to hit for Tyler Black. And there is new life in this ballpark. Bowers hits his sixth of the season. He now leads the team. Pitch. Devon is over but low, and it's 1-0. 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That's a strike on the inside edge. It's 2-1. 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Here's the pitch from Hendrick. Missed outside. It's 3-1. Hendrick, 6'6", 235, 28 years of age. Former Minnesota Twin, his second year with the Yankees. 3-1 to Vaughn. And Vaughn took outside. He works the walk. So Schlittler exits, and the Brewers showing some pretty good life at the plate against the lefty reliever here for the Yankees. Fernando Cruz is getting loose, the right-hander in that Yankees bullpen. Hendrick, this is his 21st appearance. He's been good. A 1.37 ERA. That was the first home run he'd surrendered all year. So here's Frelick. The pitch. Frelick squaring the bunt. Pulls the bat back and takes the ball down the way. It's 1-0. Two to one Yankees. Well, this game feels a whole lot different. All of a sudden here in this seventh inning. Hendrick brings home the 1-0 pitch. Frelick again showing bunt. Again takes the ball, and it's 2-0. Vaughn is at first after the Ortho ASAP walk. Frelick, who's 0-2 tonight, trying to move him along at the very least. And now we're going to have a pinch runner for Andrew Vaughn. Blake Perkins has entered this game over at first base. Perkins into the contest. Vaughn did his job tonight. 2-0 on Frelick. Drove in a run last night, went 1-3. Hendrick looks at second, the 2-0 pitch. Frelick again squaring the bunt, takes up and in, and goes to 3-0 on Sal. Garrett Mitchell in the on deck circle for the Brewers. Pitch. Frelick taking all the way. Takes his strike at the knees. And it's 3-1. Brewers still have Ortiz and Sanchez left on their bench now. Sal squaring to bunt. Took a strike. And the count is full at 3-2. Lower outside corner. Perkins gets his lead over at first. Here's the 3-2 pitch. There goes Perkins. This ball is hit in the air to center. It's going to hang up there for Jones, who circles underneath of it and makes the catch. That's the first out of the inning. One away for Garrett Mitchell. The crew's been around since 1970. Habish, Habish, and Rotier even longer. If you're injured in an accident, call the firm Wisconsinites have trusted for over 95 years. Brewers with a solo home run from Bowers here in the seventh, and now looking for more, trailing 2-1. Hendricks' pitch to Mitchell is a fly ball to center. Racing in is Jones. Still racing in. He goes into a slide, and he made the catch. Kind of slow played that off the bat, and then had to speed up and sprint all the way in and go into a slide. Made that play maybe a little bit more interesting than it needed to be, but it results in an out. Now there's two away. And Ranjifo will be the batter for the Brewers. I don't know that he got a very good read off the bat. But 6'7", he covers a lot of ground with each step. First offering, Ranjifo is over but low. It's one ball and no strikes. I told you, Hendrick is 6'6". This Yankees roster looks like an Indiana high school basketball team. 6'6", 6'7". One oh. Ground ball to short. Caballero stays on it. Flips to second where Chisholm's covering. And retires Perkins. And the sign. But the Brewers get on the board with a solo home run off the bat of Jake Bowers. It is 2-1 Yankees as we go to the eighth on the Brewers Radio Network, presented by American Family Insurance.
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7: We go to the eighth inning here at American Family Field. 2-1 Yankees. And back in with the play-by-players, Jeff Levering.
0: Thanks, Lane. And Chad Patrick is back to work. He's got Aaron Judge facing him for the second time. He struck him out looking back in the fifth. Fourth inning for Patrick, and a first pitch strike. And it's 0-1. Patrick with five strikeouts. He's allowed just two infield base hits. He has retired the Yankees in order in the first three innings. 0-1, missed outside. One ball, one strike on Judge. The Brewers got within a run. The home run by Jake Bowers. And trying to keep that deficit at just one. Patrick and potentially the bullpen will have to go through the gauntlet in the middle of this Yankee order. 1-1 pitch, hit foul. One ball and two strikes on Aaron Judge. 0-2, couple of strikeouts and a walk tonight. Judge waits, Patrick sets. Deep breath, and his 1-2. Missed up and away. Threw him a cutter. And Contreras did his patented fire back to the mound. Frustrated with the result of that pitch. Threw it back to the mound as hard as it came in. 2-2 to Judge. Down and away. And he's two straight pitches where that cutter has not been in the location that Contreras wanted. Trying to get that leadoff man to start this eighth inning. Yankees have had the leadoff man on three times in this game and have scored twice. 3-2. Line down the left field line. Foul. Just past the tarp. Ends up in the left field corner. Got out in front of a slurve. Three and two on Aaron Judge. Patrick again sets and deals. Fouled straight back, and he got away with a cutter right there. That was center square, right down the middle on Aaron Judge. So the eighth pitch of this at-bat coming up. He got ahead, one ball and two strikes. Pitch number eight in the sequence between Patrick and Judge from the first base side of the rubber. 3-2 coming. Missed down and away. And it's a leadoff walk to Aaron Judge. Cody Bellinger coming up, and Pat Murphy is out of the Brewers dugout to make a pitching change. Brought to you by Ironworkers Local 8. Well, there's a change on the mound. You can make a change in your career. 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That's IWL8.org. It's a heck of an effort by Chad Patrick. He walks the leadoff man, though, in the eighth inning, and work to do for D.L. Hall, who's coming in out of the Brewers' pen. A man on and a one-run deficit. It's 2-1 Yankees on the Brewers Radio Network.
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0: D.L. 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Pitch to Bellinger is a strike from Hall, and it's 0-1. Fastball at 97 from D.L. Hall. A one down and away with a breaking ball. Ball and a strike on Bellinger. Med Rosario is on deck, and then Jazz Chisholm. Judge leads from first. The 1-1 is a ball off the outside corner, barely. Two balls and a strike. Hall wants a fresh baseball, gets it from Roberto Ortiz, the home plate umpire. Bellinger's done serious work against lefties this year. He does have an infield base hit in this game. It came in the fifth against Chad Patrick. The pitch. Up and in. Look out. Three balls and a strike. Bellinger, who barely gets out of the left-handed batter's box after pitches are thrown, stays in there. 3-1. D.L. Hall throws, and a fly ball foul. Three balls, two strikes. Hall appearing in his 16th game with the Brewers. 159 earned run average. He's inherited 10 runners this year. Only four have scored. Judge the runner at first. 3-2 pitch. And it's low, ball four. So back-to-back walks opens up the eighth inning to the middle of this Yankee order. And it's Amed Rosario who has walked, doubled, and struck out looking. Well, it's baseball season, Brewers fans. Also means it's Shandy season. Lyman Kugel's Summer Shandy. Refreshing Weiss beer, natural lemonade flavor. Lyman Kugel's flavor of the moment. Time called. Bat boy still on the field as Bellinger was taking off all of his paraphernalia. Now we're all set. Luis Renjifo even with the bag at third. D.L. Hall throws home. Ground ball hit to short. Could be two. Hamilton goes to second. One. No throw to first. Ball not hit hard enough. Hamilton stayed back for just a moment instead of charging that ball hard on the high chopper. Did get the middle runner. So Bellinger is out. Rosario reaches on a fielder's choice. Double play is still in order for Jazz Chisholm coming up. Chisholm, a bunt base hit in the fourth, a walk and a strikeout. The bullpen is quiet right now for the Yankees. Hedrick is the pitcher of record, a left-hander. And the pitch to Chisholm is inside, straightens him up. Hitting 182 against lefties. It was 219 against righties, but certainly this is the matchup. 1-0 is high. Two balls, no strikes. Contreras

0: ask for time from Roberto Ortiz. Gets into his foothole and back to work we go. Two balls and a strike on Jazz Chisholm. A 2-1 Yankees lead in the eighth. Hall's pitch popped him up behind home plate and in the seats foul. Headed back towards our section. Lands right off of the pitch timer. And then into the hands of a fan three rows back. Bullpen just started playing catch. Camilo Doval, the former Giant, is playing catch in the Yankee pen. 2-2. Ooh, and a challenge from Contreras. It was called a ball, and Contreras said, I don't think so.
1: He's watched call a ball. Catch for a challenge.
0: And he's going to be right. Chisholm's going to be heading back to the dugout. Challenge brought to you by Pella Windows and Doors. And see you later. Good challenge by Contreras as Chisholm is rung up. And it's up to Caballero. I think Contreras was shocked it wasn't called initially and said, all right, I missed the last one. I didn't miss this one. And now Chris Hook is coming out with a left-handed batter in Spencer Jones on deck. There's only one right-handed hitter available on the bench for the Yankees, and that's Schumann. I have a hard time thinking that Aaron Boone would go to Schumann in exchange for Spencer Jones, but you've got Caballero at the plate. You got to be careful with Caballero. It is a tough ask to load the bases with two away, but certainly pitch Caballero carefully. Oh for two of the walk. Runners on the corners. The pitch. Caballero takes inside. Ball one. Just a pesky hitter. And Contreras not getting into a squat until he absolutely has to avoid a balk. Here's the 1-0. Down and away. Two balls, no strikes, because the warnings are all done with Caballero. He keeps his head down until he has to physically lift it up with 8 seconds on the pitch timer. So Contreras has been standing while giving the sign to D.L. Hall. 2-0 the count with Jones on deck. The pitch, it's a strike over the outside corner with a curveball. It's 2-1. Pitcher's pitch. Runner at third is Judge. Runner at first is Rosario. 2-1 pitch. Broken bat. One hopper. Hamilton makes the play. He'll throw to first anyway, just in case. D.L. Hall gets out of the jam, and the Yankees strand a pair. Not sure if they called it on the fly. Regardless, Hamilton completed the play at first base, and D.L. Hall gets out of it. 9-1-2 coming up for the Brewers, trailing 2-1 in the eighth on the Brewers Radio Network, presented by American Family.
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5: Skies are going to be partly

0: partly cloudy tonight, but it will be a little on the chilly side. Frost is possible with a low dipping down to around 36. For tomorrow, partly cloudy skies, a high of 56, and after another potentially frosty night, Monday, will be mostly sunny with a high of 56, closer to 50 along the lake. 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
2: Hedrick is still in the game for the Yankees as David Hamilton leads it off. New third baseman for the Yankees is McMahon, squaring to bunt as Hamilton pulls it back and takes ball one outside. McMahon is in the back pocket of Hamilton at the plate. Goldschmidt charging from first. If you're Hamilton, the bunt goes up the first base side at the moment. Here's the 1-0, squaring again, pulling it back and taking ball two. Tying right at the plate, the bottom of the eighth inning, Camilo Doval, hard-throwing right-hander, is in the bullpen for the Yankees. The top of the order looming for the Brewers with Churio. 2-0, swinging away and a pop-up foul and into the seats. Got to imagine Doval is coming in for Churio next. Hamilton waiting. Lefty-lefty matchup. And the 2-1. Squaring to bunt. Takes up the first base side, but foul. And now it's a two-ball, two-strike count. Got a slider up in the zone. Not a bad pitch to bunt, frankly. But he just missed it. A pretty good pitch to take with you right towards the second baseman. And with Hamilton's speed, he'd have made it. But didn't get it down, so it's 2-2, and the infielders move back with two strikes. 2-2 pitch. Swing and a miss, struck him out. So Hamilton fails to get on to start this eighth inning. And Aaron Boone is coming out. Camilo Doval is coming into this ball game. A pitching change by an opposing team. That's brought to you by our friends at North Shore Adult Diapers. Sometimes you need a change. For even the heaviest control problems, visit northshore.com. Doval is coming in. We're hoping he's got some control issues. He can get a wily hair every now and again. He'll have the top of the order to contend with. The Yankees leading a 2-1 on the Brewers Radio Network.
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2: Right-hander Camilo Doval comes in. 5 years with the Giants, traded to the Yankees at the midway point last year. He's got a 5.79 ERA this year in 16 games. He's allowed 9 runs on 13 hits and 14 innings of work. Does have 16 strikeouts. And he'll face Jackson Churio. Churio 0-for-2 lifetime against Doval. Hard throwing right-hander. Top of the order and a 2-1 Yankees lead in the bottom of the eighth. Doval's pitch It's a ball and a challenge from Wells.
8: Patrick Cunning. Call a ball.
2: And I think he's going to miss it. Brought to you by Pella Windows and Doors of Wisconsin. What say you, ABS? Correct. It is a ball.
8: That's it. We have one more challenge.
2: One more challenge left. Worth it, though.
8: Bobby Butter.
2: I believe his microphone fell out of his pocket and he can't turn it off. Or maybe the battery pack for his umpire camera came out of his mask. So now he's got to put the battery pack back in.
9: He said, I don't know.
8: We're good.
2: Yeah, battery pack on the umpire cam that's been debuted by Brewers TV in this series. So Churio ahead of the count, one ball, no strikes. And the 1-0. In tight, two balls, no strikes. Aaron Ashby loosening in the Brewers bullpen. Duvall can have some fits of wildness. Here's the 2-0. High pop-up behind home plate. Wells sheds the mask, flips it over to the side, and makes the catch. And I think Churio wants that one over again. 2-0 and a pitch that was up in the zone. He popped it up to the catcher. Two gone in the eighth inning for Bryce Turang. 99-mile-an-hour cutter. Turang is 0-for-2 against Duvall, including a walk. And Jackson Churio less than pleased as he took it out on, I believe, the bench in the Brewers' dugout. Turang 0-for-3 tonight. Way outside, ball one. One-oh coming from Duvall. In tight. Sinker at 98. It's amazing Duvall throws his cutter harder than he throws his normal fastball. 2-0 on Turang. Duvall's pitch. Fly ball foul. You know, you look at a guy like Duvall and the stuff that he has, and it makes you think, how in the heck does this guy have an ERA of almost 6? Just doesn't make sense. Just a couple of appearances. Innings are so limited for relievers. One bat out and can sidetrack you. 2-1. Fly ball foul again. I don't know how anybody gets hits off this guy.
9: Yeah, you know, another guy that has not always had the success that it feels like he should is Ryan Stanek, who's now with the Cardinals. We've seen him so many times. And the last couple times the Brewers have maybe had some better outings against him, but for years.
2: 2-2. Fly ball foul again.
9: For years it felt like, how does anybody get a hit off this guy when he faced the Brewers?
2: Well, for Duvall, he's given up just one run in his last four appearances. Turang just trying to battle and get the next man to the plate. 2-2 pitch. And it's a base hit to right. Judge will cut it off. Turang a big turn. He'll put on the brakes. No need to test the arm of Judge. It's a two-out single. And now Contreras gets a shot against Duvall. David Bednar starts playing catch in the Yankees' pen. Trevor McGill has since joined Aaron Ashby. Contreras, a base hit, a line out to the wall, and a ground out. Turang goes, throw to second base, is going to be late. Turang is in scoring position, the tying run is at second. Aaron Boone holding things up. No challenge. Stolen base for Bryce Turang. 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Dental and Vision Insurance, Delta Dental of Wisconsin, and Delta Vision. One ball, no strikes. Pitch to Contreras. Ground ball left side, base hit. Terang sent around third. Bellinger's throw is late. We're tied. Contreras comes up with a huge hit, and it's 2-2. Two-out single, a stolen base, and a perfect single by William Contreras, and we are all tied 2-2. And now Bowers faces Doval. Not a bad throw from Bellinger, but just up the first baseline enough. Pitch to Bowers is fouled at home plate. Boy, that, I hate to say that it sounds like 92 Barry Bonds against the Atlanta Braves in the NLCS, but that's kind of what the throw is like, just up the line enough. Where's Dave LaValliere when you need him? So a 2-2 game in the bottom of the eighth. More two-out runs for the Brewers. They've got 85 two-out runs on the season. Bowers waits. They had a toss to first, has Contreras back. Fernando Cruz is playing catch in the bullpen again for the Yankees. Bowers hit the homer in the seventh to get the Brewers on the board. 0-1 to Bowers. Doval tosses again to first. Well, that is a dicey move from Doval. He's got a lot of movement towards home plate and then kind of submarines his throw over to first base. High. One ball, one strike. Ashby by himself now in the Brewers' bullpen. Deep and straight away in the outfield for the Yankees. Here comes the 1-1. Bowers chops it foul. Threw him a sinker at 97 down and in. Bowers' lifetime against Doval, 0-1. One and two, Doval sets his pitch way outside. Two balls and two strikes. Blake Perkins is on deck. Remember, he ran for Vaughn, who walked in the seventh. He's the DH. 2-2 pitch. Up high, three balls and two strikes. Contreras will have a head start with this pitch from Doval. There he goes, the payoff. Bowers ground ball. Chisholm has it. Straightens up, throws to first. Inning over. Brewers get a run. William Contreras ties it with a two-out RBI single to left. We're all square 2-2 as we go to the ninth on the Brewers Radio Network, presented by American Family Insurance.
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2: Ninth inning in Milwaukee, and Aaron Ashby is on to work for the Brewers. We'll have a pinch hitter to start. Spencer Jones has pulled back, and Aaron Boone is putting another lefty up there. It's Trent Grisham that will pinch hit for Spencer Jones to lead off this ninth inning in what is now a 2-2 game. Made in Wisconsin, Cedar Crest Ice Cream is the hometown favorite, just like Usinger's famous sausage and Pine River's award-winning cheese spreads, also made in Wisconsin. See the pattern? If you want the best, don't get far from home. Usinger's, Cedar Crest, and Pine River, they're the best in class. Trent Grisham digs in. Started in center field last night, was 0-for-3 with a walk. Spencer Jones was 0-for-3, a flyout to left, and a couple of strikeouts. He's certainly patient at the plate. The pitch from Ashby, big curveball inside. And it's a one ball, no strike count. Ashby in his 18th game. He's got a .235 earned run average, 6-0 on the season. Going away from Grisham. The pitch, curveball, strike, inside corner. It's 1-1. So the Yankees have 8-9-1 scheduled in the inning. The Brewers in the bottom of the ninth will have Perkins, Frelick, and Mitchell. 1-1 is low. 99-mile-an-hour fastball from Ashby. Two balls and a strike on Trent Grisham. David Bednar, the Yankee closer, is loosening in their bullpen. The 2-1 is high. Three balls and a strike. And the Brewers have been fighting with fire a couple of times with back-to-back walks to open up the second and the eighth. Didn't allow runs in either of those innings. But you are tempting fate. 3-1. That's a strike. 3-2. Last pitched on Wednesday. Picked up his sixth win. Two scoreless innings. Has given up just one run in his last 11 innings of work. There have been some walks in there. 9 walks in his last 11 innings. With 17 strikeouts, too. 3-2 on Grisham. Hitting just .177 on the season. Ashby's pitch. Check swing. He went around. He's gone. One away in the ninth. An ortho ASAP strikeout for Aaron Ashby. And he dropped a nasty breaking ball on Trent Grisham. Could not hold up. One away. And it's the catcher, Austin Wells. Wells, 0-for-3 with a couple of strikeouts and a pop-up. First pitch. Check swing. The appeal didn't go. Baseball ends up in the backstop. 1-0 on Wells. With Paul Goldschmidt on deck. One-oh pitch is high. Two balls, no strikes. Crowd of 35,628 at the ballpark tonight, and most are still here. Been treated to a good ball game. 2-0 pitch. Wells fouls it back. Had a good one to hit. 99. Two balls and a strike. Yankees got one in the first. Paul Goldschmidt homered, and then he drove in a run in the fourth with an infield hit. Pitch to Wells is low, and we'll get a challenge from Contreras. It's going to be close. Challenge brought to you by Pella Windows and Doors of Wisconsin. Ooh, yeah, just clipped the strike zone. I'm no fractionist, but I'd say an eighth of the baseball, maybe. Yeah, that was as close as it gets. Good challenge by Contreras. So it's 2-2 on Wells, and time called. Abner Uribe starting to play catch in the Brewers' pen. Ashby sets on 2-2. Throws to Wells. Breaking ball low and in the dirt. No chase. 3 balls, 2 strikes. Again, Goldschmidt is on deck. I bet Abner is getting ready for Judge if his spot comes up in this inning. And that spot is looming. 3-2. Guided towards the right side. Terang has it. Throws to Bowers to retire Wells. Paul Goldschmidt digs in against Aaron Ashby. 1-4-6 lifetime against Ashby. The one hit, a home run. He's also walked 4 times against Ashby. Pitch to Goldschmidt. Big curveball up high, ball one. Goldschmidt has driven in both runs for the Yankees tonight in the leadoff spot. And he is 3-for-4, including a couple of infield hits. 1-0 pitch. Curveball outside. 2 balls, no strikes. Ben Rice, a left-handed batter, is on deck. The former Pirate, David Bednar, is ready for the Yankees in their bullpen for the bottom of the ninth. 2-2 game in the top of the ninth. 2-0 pitch is a strike at the knees. And Goldschmidt will use his timeout. He's in the batter's box waiting on a 2-1 from Aaron Ashby, who's at the belt. Kicks and deals. And it's a strike on the inside corner. Fastball at 98. Ashby looking for a clean ninth. He's a strike away from doing it. Here's the 2-2. Struck him out swinging with a curveball. Goldschmidt goes down. We go to the bottom of the ninth. An opportunity for the Brewers to walk it off against the Yankees. It's a 2-2 game on the Brewers Radio Network presented by American Family.
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2: 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The Brewers got to Camilo Doval in the eighth. Can they get to Bednar in the ninth as Blake Perkins just up from AAA Nashville today? As time is being called, the home plate umpire Roberto Ortiz seems as if he's having some issues with his battery pack again on his mask, and they may just ditch the camera altogether at this point. switching out the batteries. I'm not sure what they're doing, but they're making some adjustments to the umpire cam before this at-bat with Perkins and Bednar. Bednar on the season has 10 saves. He has squandered one save opportunity. Is back on the 11th. Since then, though, the 11th of April, since then, 8 games, 5 saves, 10 strikeouts. Tyler Wells and Blake Perkins are having quite the discussion. Perkins hitting just 109 on the season. Seems as if all the parties are set. Perkins 0 for 2 lifetime against David Bednar. The Brewers have seen plenty of him as the closer of the Pirates. McMahon in on the grass at third, protecting against a possible bunt. Here's the pitch. Perkins takes a curveball for strike one. Coming, and it's high. Trent Grisham stays in the game in center field after he pinch hit and struck out for Spencer Jones to lead off the ninth. Frelick to follow, then Garrett Mitchell. The 1-1 line down the right field line, foul, got out in front of a curveball, and Perkins down in the count 1-2. Was barely down in Triple A Nashville. Sent back when Jackson Churio was activated. And now he's back. 1-2 on Perkins. The pitch. Ground ball left side. Tough play. Backhand Caballero. Throw to first in time. Perkins is out. Do or die play for Caballero. The backhand. If the exchange was bobbled at all, Perkins is safe. To ground out to short. One away. Sal Frelick against David Bednar. 1-4-3 lifetime. He's 0-4-3 tonight with a couple of lineouts. Bednar's the stretch and the pitch. It is high, ball one. Two-two game in the bottom of the ninth inning. Bednar's 1-0. Frelick pops it up. On the infield, Jazz Chisholm on the skin of the infield dirt will make the catch. Two away for Garrett Mitchell. Mitchell has faced Bednar one time. He is 0-for-1. He has a base hit today. Three for his last 21 at the plate. Garrett Mitchell trying to keep the inning alive. Nobody loosening the Brewers' pen. It would be Ashby in the 10th if we get there. The pitch to Mitchell. High, ball one. 95-mile-an-hour fastball from David Bednar. Comes in with an ERA of just over 3.5. The 1-0. Swing and a miss. But after the high fastball, it's 1-1. Is not allowed a home run this season. One pitch. Swing and a miss. He threw him a splitter, and Mitchell, after seeing the high fastball, went after that low splitter. So the count is 1-2 on Garrett Mitchell. The Yankees went 3-3 in the top of the ninth. The Brewers with 2 outs and a 1-2 count on Garrett Mitchell in the bottom of the ninth. Bednar's 1-2. He is high, left it alone, 2-2. Bednar ready, and it is 2-2 to Mitchell. Low, 3-2. Trying to get him to fish for that splitter again. He laid off. Trying to extend this game to Renhefel, who's on deck. Three balls and two strikes. Here's the pitch to Mitchell. Swing and a miss. He threw him a fastball right down the middle, and Bednar strikes out Garrett. We will go to the 10th inning. It's a 2-2 tie between the Brewers and the Yankees on the Brewers Radio Network, presented by American Family Insurance.
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4: 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Let's go places.
2: Middle of the order scheduled for the Yankees in the 10th inning. We've got a pinch runner at second base to tell you all about it with the play-by-play. Here's Lane.
9: Yeah, Schumann is now the runner at second base for the Yankees. Max Schumann. And it'll be Ben Rice to lead things off against Aaron Ashby, who stays out there on the mound here in the 10th inning. This will be earning your way through it for Aaron Ashby. Runner at second, you get Rice, Judge, Bellinger here in this 10th inning. A 2-2 ball game. Ashby looks back at Schumann. And now brings home the pitch to Rice, and that's in there for a strike. It's 0-1. Rice is 0-4 tonight. He's 0-8 in the series. Ashby's 0-1 pitch is swung on and fouled back to the net. It's no balls and two strikes on Ben Rice. Rice has gotten off to a great start this year. He's been very effective against left-handed pitching over the course of this season. As a left-handed hitter, he has an open stance in the back of the box. Ashby, ahead of him 0-2, brings home the pitch, and he missed low with a sinker. It's 1-2. Brewers winning game one last night, a chance to win this series with an extra innings victory here tonight. Brewers 1-2 in extra innings so far this year. One-two pitch. And did he go? They appeal to third. He was able to hold back and check on that slider down to the dirt, blocked up the first baseline by Contreras. Schumann stays put at second base. It's 2-2 here on Ben Rice. Ashby looks in. 2-2 pitch. Breaking ball called, third strike. That was a beauty. Wow, what a pitch from Aaron Ashby. A slider at the knees. It caught the strike zone. And a huge ortho ASAP strikeout for out number one. And Aaron Judge is walking to the batter's box, and he's going to keep walking past it all the way to first base. The Brewers are going to intentionally walk Aaron Judge. And that sets up a lefty-lefty matchup now with Cody Bellinger. So first and second and one away. And Bellinger the batter for the Yankees.
2: hard to dispute that decision. Just put Judge on. Don't even deal with him. Gives you a force at every base, too. Everywhere but home. First pitch to Bellinger. He is a slider in there for a strike. And it's 0-1.
0: Plus a stretch of three straight lefties afterwards.
2: Yeah, McMahon is now in the game. He's in the on-deck circle. The pitch. And Bellinger lines one out to left. Back a couple of steps goes Churio. Makes the catch for the second out of the inning. There's two away. And before McMahon hits, 10 for ID on the Brewers Radio Network.
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2: Tied at two here in the 10th inning with Jeff Levering and Kent Sommerfeld. Lane Griddle with you. Yankees here in the top of the 10th. First and second, two away. Ryan McMahon's the batter. Ashby's first pitch. A slider in there for a strike, and it's 0-1. Schumann is at second. Judge is at first. Ashby trying to do what is one of the hardest things to do in baseball right now, and that's put up a zero in the top half of an inning in extra innings. Looks back at second. The 0-1 pitch. Swing and a miss. A nasty breaking ball down in the dirt. And it's 0-2 on Ryan McMahon. Boy, he's got that slider working here in this 10th inning. And the crowd, sensing a moment, gets to their feet here at American Family Field. If you can put up a zero in the top half as a home team in extra innings, it is a huge, huge advantage. Everybody on their feet here at American Family Field. Ashby, the 0-2 pitch. Ground ball back up the middle into center field, a base hit. Schumann's around third. Here's the throw from Mitchell. It's going to be late. Now they've got Judge in a rundown between second and third, and Renjifo will tag him out. The run will count. So the Yankees will take the lead, but the inning is over. 3-2, New York. Ryan McMahon on an 0-2 pitch with a ground ball back up the middle gives the Yankees the lead. We go to the bottom of the 10th on the Brewers Radio Network presented by American Family Insurance.
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2: Well, we go to the bottom of the 10th inning. The Yankees have a 3-2 lead. Fernando Cruz takes over on the mound for the Yankees. Schumann stays in the game in left. Bellinger moves from left to first. And the Brewers will have Garrett Mitchell as their automatic runner at second base. So good speed on the base paths for the Brewers. They need one to tie. They need two to win it. Luis Renjifo will be the first batter to face Fernando Cruz here in the 10th, and the corner's pinching in, anticipating a potential bunt. And Cruz wheels back towards second without a throw. Renjifo 0-for-1 against Cruz in his career, the former Cincinnati Red. First pitch, bunting, pulls the bat back and took a ball down and in. It's 1-0. This has been quite a game here tonight at American Family Field. Brewers can win this series if they can pull off the victory here in extra innings. Cruz's 1-0 pitch, bunting and pulled the bat back. It nearly hit him. Got his foot out of the way at the last second. It's two balls and no strikes on Renjifo. Renjifo 0-3 tonight. David Hamilton's spot up next, but Gary Sanchez in the on-deck circle for Milwaukee. 2-0 pitch. Again, squaring the bunt. It's underneath of Renjifo and all the way back to the backstop, and Mitchell will jog to third. Cruz with a fastball just tugged on it all the way under the feet of Renjifo. Now it's three balls and no strikes. And the Brewers have the tying run 90 feet away with nobody out. Infield all the way in now, all across that infield on the edge of the grass. 3-0 pitch to Renjifo, and he takes a strike. It's 3-1. Cruz clearly a little frustrated with himself. Snaps the glove as he gets the throwback from Austin Wells, his catcher. 3-1. Here's the pitch. And Renjifo took ball four. Down and in with a splitter. Good take by Renjifo, and the Brewers have him on the corners, and it will be Gary Sanchez here to hit for the Brewers for David Hamilton. So Sanchez, and that means Joey Ortiz, the only player left on the Brewers bench. Sanchez, a guy that can certainly get into one. Tim Hill, the left-hander, is getting loose in the Yankees bullpen. He wouldn't even be eligible to come into this for two more batters when Terang would come to the plate. Infield stays halfway now for the Yankees. Runners on the corners and nobody out. Brewers trailing 3-2. Cruz comes set. First pitch to Sanchez. Swing and a miss. He was trying to end the game. Got a hanging slider. He was out in front of it.
7: That's the pitch to do it on.
2: No balls and one strike on Gary. There goes the runner. The pitch is a fly ball into center. It is shallow right center. It's going to be Judge actually calling off Grisham to make the catch. No tag. Now the throw sails Austin Wells, but backing up the play was Cruz, and no advance from either runner. It was a shallow fly ball into right center, so not a ball for Mitchell to tag up on. He started a bluff, a move towards the plate, and the throw sailed Wells, and Mitchell was on his way back to the bag at that point. And Renjifo stayed put at first, and now, because Cruz looked like he came up a little bit shaken up after backing up the throw, he has the trainers and Aaron Boone out visiting him.
7: Only criticism right there is that Renjifo, I mean, yeah, you go halfway just in case, but you read that throw from first base, potentially getting to second base.
2: Yeah, you know that the throw is going all the way through, and especially with it sailing like it did, he would be standing at second right now, and a base hit would win the game for you. You have the winning run on base here, but now, again, one out. And you've got Jackson Chourio coming to the plate. So Cruz is going to take a couple of warm-up tosses here. Chourio is 2-for-3 in his career against Cruz. And as anybody that's followed the Brewers over the last 3 years knows, Jackson Chourio, a penchant for the big moment, loves the big stage. And he's on the big stage right here in the 10th inning against the Yankees. Tying run is 90 feet away. The winning run is at first base. Brewers trail at 3-2 here in the bottom of the 10th. Cruz looks in. Has the one he wants. First offering to Chourio. Swing and a miss. Pulled off his slider. It's 0-1. Jackson tonight is 0-4.
7: He's had a hit in every game since his return from the injured list on Monday. 0-1 pitch. And he popped this one up back behind home plate and out of play. And he falls behind, nothing in two. It's probably the last batter for Cruz, with Hill getting loose and Terang in the on-deck circle. Wells steps out in front of home plate and rolls through the sides. There is just one out in the inning. Brewers trying to at least get this game tied. Cruz comes set. The 0-2 pitch to Churio. There goes the runner. It's a ground ball left side. That is going to be backhanded by Caballero. And then he bobbled the ball down the line and scoring is Mitchell. Churio safe at first. The Brewers have tied it at 3 here in the bottom of the 10th. It was going to be a tough play anyway for Caballero. Even if he picks that cleanly, to make the throw to first and get the speedy Churio is going to be a challenge. It was a splitter down below the zone, and Jackson rolled it to the perfect spot. And now the Brewers with first and second and one away, and Terang with a chance to end this game for the Brewers, and he won't face Cruz. Aaron Boone takes the ball from him. And the lefty sidearmer, Tim Hills, coming into this game. It's a North Shore adult diapers pitching change. Sometimes you need a change for even the heaviest control problems. 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Brewers trying to end this one. Runners at first and second in a 3-3 ball game here in the bottom of the 10th on the Brewers Radio Network, presented by American Family Insurance.
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7: A 3-3 ball game, bottom of the 10th inning. The Brewers with a chance to win it. Runners at first and second, one away. Bryce Terang at the plate. Tim Hill is the new lefty reliever for the Yankees. 18th appearance of the year, 1.13 ERA. First pitch to Terang, missed inside, and it's 1-0. So Aaron Boone gets the lefty-lefty matchup he wants here, but it means that there's a good chance Tim Hill's going to have to face William Contreras. The pitch missed outside, 2 balls and no strikes. Depending on the outcome of this at bat, and that would be a good matchup for William. Terang tonight is 1-for-4. Hill brings home the pitch and a strike on the outside edge. It's 2-1. Renhifo, the runner at second. Good speed at first with Churio, but it doesn't matter. The only thing that matters is that run out at second base. 2-1. That missed outside. It goes to 3-1 on Terang. We got a challenge. So Austin Wells is challenging this one, and he's going to win it. Pitch was not confirmed. Pitch was overturned. It is a strike. Challenge is brought to you by Pella Windows and Doors of Wisconsin. 2-2 on Terang. The pitch. And Bryce, a chopper right back to Hill. He's going to go to third, and it hits the runner. It hits Renhifo, and everybody's going to be safe. Renhifo hurt on the play. He's holding his hand, it looks like. The throw hit Renhifo. The Brewers are going to have their bases loaded here, and Contreras coming to the plate. Now Brad Epstein is on his way out to check on Renhifo. Hill fielded the ball and decided to go to third, and McMahon wasn't even on the bag to cover it yet.
2: I'm not sure what Hill heard, but the play, if anything, is at second base. Try and turn it there. The throw goes to third base, and I tell you, the Yankees are lucky it hits Renhifo. Otherwise, this game's over. It hit him right in the back of the hand as he was covering up his face and an open ear flap. It hit him right in the back of the hand.
7: And he is being checked out still. Pat Murphy patting him on the shoulder. Yeah, that was about a foot away from being thrown away and being up by the tarp, and Renhifo's dashing home, and the Brewers win it.
2: It could have deflected off his shoulder, could have deflected off his helmet, anything.
7: So the Brewers will have him loaded with one out for Contreras here, and there's all sorts of ways to get the job done now for William. Renhifo's going to stay in this game. Matt Erickson talking to him. Alan Porter having a chuckle with him right now.
2: Curious if the Yankees go to a five-man infield here.
7: Yeah, they very well might.
2: Bring Schumann in to play up the middle. Looks like they've got Grisham in left center and Judge in right center.
7: Yeah, that's what it looks like is going to happen here. So Schumann's gone, I think, into the dugout to get a glove. No, he's out there. So Schumann's going to play up the middle, basically between Caballero and Chisholm. He's going to play near the second base bag. Bellinger, of course, over at first. McMahon at third. And you've got Grisham in left center and Judge in right. And Contreras at the plate. Bases loaded, one away. A 3-3 ball game. Bottom of the 10th inning. Hill comes set. First pitch. And a fly ball down the right field line, twisting out of play, foul. It is 0-1 on Contreras. William tonight is 2-for-4. Had the RBI single back in the 8th inning that got this game tied at 2. The 0-1. And a fly ball right field. Judge tracking it, nearing the line, will make the catch. Tagging is Renhifo. Down the line, here comes the throw. Renhifo's in there safely. The Brewers walk it off on a sack fly from Wild Bill. 4-3, your final. And the Brewers have won the series from the Yankees. The Brewers' first walk-off win of the season. And it comes against the team with the best record in the American League. A gritty, gutsy win here tonight for the Milwaukee Brewers. And they will go for a sweep tomorrow here at American Family Field. Contreras with the fly ball to right. Deep enough, and Renhifo down the line, and the throw from Judge was up the line, and good night, New York. 4-3 your final, Brewers over the Yankees here tonight.
2: 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Well, Lane, the Brewers didn't have anything going until the seventh inning. They got one in the seventh, one in the eighth, and a couple in the tenth.
7: and they come away with a 4-3 victory, and they can go for the gravy tomorrow with a sweep against the Yankees.
9: A couple of big moments early where Harrison was able to limit damage and get out of it. You just felt

0: pass goes to Fernando Cruz. He falls to 3-1. It took 3 hours and 13 minutes in front of 35,628 who go home very happy here tonight in Milwaukee.
1: Do you have a player of the game brought to you by Smart 18?
0: Let's go with William Contreras. He gets the sack fly to drive in the run to win it. He also got the base hit in the 8th inning to tie this game, and it was the reason this game went into extra innings in the first place.
1: Fun one tonight. 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Game time at 1:10. Sleep fast, everybody. Carlos Rodon will make his season debut tomorrow for the Yankees. Logan Henderson gets the call for the Brewers. Stick around for the Pottawatomie Casino Hotel postgame show. Lane has that coming up in a matter of moments. 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It took extra innings, but the Brewers come away with a 4-3 victory over the Yankees. Enjoy the rest of your Saturday, everybody, and happy Mother's Day early to all the moms out there listening. 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

The final, the Brewers win it in 10 innings here tonight at American Family Field. 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They will go for a sweep tomorrow afternoon here in Milwaukee. 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Well, the Brewers win a thriller here today. They outlast Cam Schlittler. They get to the Yankees' bullpen enough to force extra innings, and they win it in 10 on a sac fly off the bat of William Contreras into right field. And the Brewers certainly smiling as they go home tonight and get ready to try to sweep the Yankees tomorrow afternoon. Let's take a look at some of the other scores around the rest of baseball today. San Diego winners over St. Louis in San Diego, 4-2 for the Padres, trying to cool off those red-hot Cardinals. Diamondbacks 2-1 winners over the Mets tonight. It was the White Sox 6 and the Mariners 1 down in Chicago. Kansas City wins it over Detroit 5-1 in Kansas City. The Rangers shut out the Cubs 6-0. It snaps the Cubs' 10-game winning streak, so the Brewers pick up a game on the Cardinals and the Cubs tonight in the NL Central. Philadelphia 9-3 winner at home over the Rockies. It was the Marlins coming from behind to take down the Nationals 8-7 down in Miami.

0: And Boston and Tampa Bay were postponed tonight. That game never got off the ground in Fenway. We are joined right now by Brewers reliever Aaron Ashby. 7-0, Aaron. How about it, buddy?
1: I have no idea, man. I have no idea. I'm just happy to be a part of it, I guess.
0: What a fun game to be a part of, as you just mentioned. Happy to be a part of it. I mean, this game had a little bit of everything. It was a great pitching matchup. It delivered in that regard. Just take me through your two innings on the mound. I mean, those are some really high-stress, high-leverage innings. In the 10th inning alone, you had to deal with Rice and Judge and Bellinger. I mean, that's not easy, yeah. Even though you put Judge on, which was the right call.
1: Yeah, I mean, I think I told Jim before the series I wanted to face him, so I was a little bit not frustrated, but, you know, you want to face the best in the game there. But, you know, that's putting him on there is probably the right call. He's arguably one of the best hitters in the game. So, just kind of getting after it and trying to execute as good as I can and giving the team and the boys a chance to win.
0: I think one of the hardest things to do in the game right now is to be a reliever, come in the 10th and put up a zero, right?
1: Yeah. I mean,
0: you're inheriting a runner at second base. There's nobody out. There's so many ways teams can try to strategize offensively to hurt you.
1: Yeah.
0: And so when you come in that situation, now you'd already been out there for the 9th, but mm-hmm. what is the mindset when you come out on the 10th, in the 10th?
1: Yeah, the idea is to keep that guy at second. So hold him there, mixing looks, and basically going for the punch out. So the fly ball by Bellinger honestly kind of helps you in that scenario because you can kind of keep him there. Ground ball kind of tends to advance guys. So, just keeping that guy there and, making a double or, a hard single beat you. But, it's just kind of going for the punch out and keeping that guy there at second.
0: Ash, I thought the slider specifically in the 10th was really good. It felt like you really had good command with it.
1: Mm-hmm. Yeah, I think we kind of found a groove there, Bill and I, and we're executing it, strike one, which is huge. And then that last one I threw to McMahon there. Just try to be too perfect, I guess, maybe a little bit. Still kind of biting my teeth about it, but that's a good hitter, man. He's I've faced him quite a bit, and I think he probably knew it was coming there. Just needs to be a little bit more off the plate.
0: Ash, this team got Churio and Vaughn back on Monday, and we know what those two meant to this team last mm-hmm. year, what they'll mean to this team this year. You're
1: yeah.
0: going to get Christian Yelich back, it sounds like, sooner rather than later,
1: yeah.
0: at least. Do you feel a lift right now? Like, hey, the band's getting back together,
1: yeah.
0: we're ready to get this thing rolling?
1: Yeah, I think having those guys both in the lineup on, against St. Louis there is just kind of like, hey, we're slowly getting back to who we are. Time to kind of play our game. And, those guys just are a threat in the lineup, and it kind of it forces you to throw to the guys around them too. So that's that's always helpful, and getting those are two really tough outs for righties and lefties. So to have those guys in there is awesome.
0: Ash, I know you appreciate this game and you appreciate great pitching. In the last couple of nights, I mean, you've had Fried versus Miz.
1: Mm-hmm.
0: Fried maybe wasn't his best, but Miz was as good as we've ever seen last
1: yeah.
0: night. And then tonight, Schlittler, really exciting stuff. I mean, that is pretty
1: yeah.
0: special. And Kyle Harrison did a great job battling through a couple
1: he
0: of
1: did.
0: Stressful innings
1: he did.
0: And limiting damage. And then what Chad did.
1: Yeah.
0: How fun is it for you? And are you able to really sit back and appreciate it as the game unfolds?
1: Yeah, not as much as you are able to when you're sitting in the dugout, maybe. And more maybe checked out of coming into the game. But, yeah, I was so happy and proud of Chad tonight to come out of the bullpen like that. And, I mean, he gave us some solid innings there. I think he won the game for us, in a way. I think it's just been, yeah, this game's got a lot of good pitching. We got good pitching. And it's exciting to watch. Those guys over there are really good. I think it's impressive how they, Schlittler, like, throwing with his – it's just like three fastballs. It's a cutter, four seam, and sinker, and he's going through lineups like that, man. It's impressive to do with basically just moving a fastball three different directions. So Yeah, it's exciting to watch and, you know, appreciate it as a fellow pitcher, I guess.
0: Well, Ash, we appreciate you giving us the time and being generous with us here tonight. Great job once again, and congratulations.
1: Thanks for having me, guys.
0: You bet. Aaron Ashby with us here on the Pottawatomie Casino Hotel postgame show. Pat Murphy now meeting with the media. Let's listen in on Murph.
2: Jack wants to take it upon himself, and you love that about a kid. How old is he? 22? You just love that about a kid that is that young and just wants it all on him. And, you know, he's not having his best game, but he's, you know, he's been unbelievable since he's been off the DL. And to have him come through like that is great. And what can you say about Contreras? He's the guy who had four quality at-bats today, and he caught unbelievably. Pitching staff, it doesn't go unnoticed, you know, those guys. You got Harrison, never been a full-time guy in the big leagues. You got Chad Patrick, first time in the pen. D.L. Hall emerging as a leverage guy, and what Ashby's done is amazing. So if you think about it, you know, that's 10 innings of pitching that was against that lineup, the best record in baseball. It was outstanding. But you got to, again, mention Contreras because he does it on both ends of the ball. Amazing. Bowers with a big swing. That was great.
3: Murph, can you share what you said or thought when Tim Hill opts to go to third there?
2: Yeah, man, that's a mistake. You know, it's a mistake. He's a veteran player. He's had a lot of great years. I think he's thinking, ball's hit enough to me, I can get that out at third for sure and maybe throw it across. I don't know. Terang's a good runner. Maybe he felt like keep the guy off third base. I don't know. Maybe he thought there was no outs. I'm not sure what he was thinking, but that's not the right play right there. Surprise the third baseman, you know what I mean?
3: Yes. Murph, out of all those bullpen performances, did any stand out?
2: Well, Chad Patrick, you know, three innings, three plus. Harrison was good, don't get me wrong, but a couple leadoff walks, maybe, I don't know, what he walked for, something like that, but Patrick was, he was sensational. His first time doing it, you know, he's a second-year player. He could, you know, be like, hey, what's going on here? I lost my starting role. Instead, he came in and, he was great.
3: Did he lose his starting role, Murph, or is that just because of all these off days?
2: No, he didn't lose his starting role. We just think he's possibly effective in that role. But with Woody down and Priester down, we're going to need him probably to start. So he's proud of the club, you know. Like, they've been through a lot this year. And to come up big here in these situations back against the wall, it's pretty cool. That kid that started for them, he's sensational. Yankees got a great club. They're solid everywhere, you know.
0: That's Pat Murphy following a very exciting walk-off win in extra innings here tonight by a final score of 4-3. The Brewers' first walk-off win of the season happened here tonight. The Brewers have won the first two games of this series. They'll go for a sweep tomorrow afternoon. We'll come back with some more scores for you on the Pottawatomie Casino Hotel postgame show on the Brewers Radio.
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0: Back with you again on the Pottawatomie Casino Hotel postgame show. 4-3, Brewers win it in 10 innings here tonight at American Family Field. 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Let's give you the rest of the scores around baseball today. The Reds snap an 8-game skid. They win it 3-1 at home over the Astros. It was the A's 6-2 winners in Baltimore over the Orioles. Blue Jays all over the Angels today up in Toronto, 14-1. Atlanta leads the Dodgers 6-0 out of Dodger Stadium in the bottom of the fifth. They're in the top of the sixth in San Francisco, and the Pirates lead the Giants 2-1. Bottom of the eighth inning in Cleveland, tied at 1 between the Twins and the Guardians. When we come back, we're going to listen in on the highlights of this ballgame. We'll relive it. An exciting 4-3 victory in 10 innings for the Brewers over the Yankees here tonight in Milwaukee. This is the Pottawatomie Casino Hotel postgame show on the Brewers Radio.
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13: Skies are going to be partly cloudy tonight, but it will be a little on the chilly side. Frost is possible with a low dipping down to around 36. For tomorrow, partly cloudy skies, a high of 56, and after another potentially frosty night, Monday, will be mostly sunny with a high of 56, closer to 50 along the lake.
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0: And we welcome you back to the Pottawatomie Casino Hotel postgame show. 4-3. The Brewers win it in 10 innings here tonight over the New York Yankees. Let's take a listen in on the highlights of this one. 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Well, this one was a very good pitching matchup on paper. Two of the bright young pitchers right now in Major League Baseball, Cam Schlittler for the Yankees, Kyle Harrison for the Crew, and Paul Goldschmidt, the veteran, led things off for the Yankees and sent the second pitch that Harrison threw out of here to left field for his third home run of the season. He has been a problem in this ballpark against the Brewers, whether a Yankee, whether a Cardinal, whether a Diamondback. So the Yankees led it 1-0. Harrison retired the next three batters. Brewers just couldn't get anything going against the youngster Cam Schlittler over the course of the night tonight. He went six innings, gave up two hits, no runs. He was actually hit by a comebacker in the calf by Contreras in the first inning. Didn't know if he'd stay in this game. He gutted through six innings and was magnificent over the course of this game. The Yankees would add another run in the fourth inning against Kyle Harrison. They'd load the bases with nobody out, but Harrison would get a strikeout of Spencer Jones. Wells would pop up. Goldschmidt then with an infield single. It was a hard hit ball at Renjifo at 30. Knocked it down but couldn't make the play in time. And that would get another run in. It was 2-0 Yankees. So still 2-0. We'd go to the seventh inning. Schlittler was finally out of the game. Brent Hedrick, a lefty, was in the game. And he had no more than thrown the first pitch of his outing. And Jake Bowers didn't welcome him very nicely. It is 2-0 Yankees as we go to the bottom of the seventh inning. Jake Bowers, first pitch swinging, high drive, deep right center, it is gone! Bowers on the first pitch he sees from the reliever, Brent Hedrick, sends it out to right center, and the Brewers are on the board. It's 2-1 New York. So the Brewers had cut that deficit in half, and you just felt everything change a little bit at that point. The next batter was Andrew Vaughn. He would pinch it. He would walk. Brewers would run Blake Perkins for him. The next three would be retired, though, and the Brewers were unable to get anything more. So a 2-1 game going into the eighth inning. The Brewers' bullpen was magnificent tonight. Harrison went four innings, gave up the two runs. Patrick goes three-plus, two hits, five strikeouts, no runs allowed. Dale Hall worked the top of the eighth inning. He worked a scoreless top of the eighth inning, worked around a couple of walks in the inning. Patrick walked the first batter, then Hall came in and walked the first batter he faced, but then got a fielder's choice, a strikeout, and a 6-3 ground out to end the eighth inning. In the bottom of the eighth, that's when the Brewers would find a way to get this game tied against this bullpen of the Yankees. Hedrick would start the inning. He would strike out David Hamilton. Then they'd go to the bullpen. Camilo Duvall would come in. Churio would pop one up in foul territory. So again, like we've seen so often for the Brewers this year, two outs, nobody on, and they weren't done. Bryce Turang, a base hit to right. Then he would steal second base, and that would set up this AB for William Contreras.
16: Pitch to Contreras. Ground ball left side, base hit. Turang sent around third. Bellinger's throw is late. We're tied. Contreras comes up with a huge hit, and it's 2-2.
0: So the Brewers feeling really good about things at that point. We would go to the ninth inning. Aaron Ashby would come out for the Brewers. He would strike out Grisham. He would get Wells to ground out, and he was facing Paul Goldschmidt.
16: Here's the 2-2. Struck him out swinging with a curveball. Goldschmidt goes down. We go to the bottom of the ninth, an opportunity for the Brewers to walk it off against the Yankees.
0: David Bednar would get the bottom of the ninth for the Yankees, and he'd work a 1-2-3 inning against the Brewers. So we were off to the 10th inning, and it would be Paul Goldschmidt as the automatic runner at second base. Instead of Goldschmidt, it'd be Max Schumann pinch running for Goldschmidt. Ben Rice would strike out looking for the first out. Then the Brewers would put Aaron Judge on first intentionally, and then Cody Bellinger would fly out to left, so it looked like maybe Ashby was going to get out of it. Ryan McMahon was at the plate. Ashby had an 0-2 count on him, but McMahon would send one back up the middle for a base hit that would score Schumann, and Judge would overrun the bag at second on his way to third. As the Brewers cut the throw off from Garrett Mitchell, they would get Judge in the rundown, so the Yankees would just get the one. They led 3-2 going to the bottom of the 10th. In the bottom of the 10th, it was Fernando Cruz to take over for the Yankees. Mitchell was the runner at second base. Renjifo would work a walk, so the Brewers had first and second. Mitchell had moved to third on a wild pitch already, so the Brewers actually had first and third. Then Gary Sanchez with a fly ball into right field. Brewers were unable to advance on that fly ball, so still first and third and one away. And that would get Jackson Churio to the plate. The 0-2 pitch to Churio. There goes the runner. It's a ground ball left side. That is going to be backhanded by Caballero, and then he bobbled the ball down the line and scoring is Mitchell. Churio safe at first. The Brewers have tied it at 3 here in the bottom of the 10th. That would be it for Cruz. The left-hander, Tim Hill, would come in. Bryce Terang would hit a chopper back to him. Hill inexplicably would go to third. Ryan McMahon wasn't even at the bag to take the throw. The throw would hit Renjifo sliding into third. Everybody's safe. The bases are loaded. Still just one out. And William Contreras would try to end it for the Brewers. The 0-1. And a fly ball right field. Judge tracking it, nearing the line, will make the catch, tagging is Renjifo. Down the line, here comes the throw. Renjifo's in there safely. The Brewers walk it off on a sack fly from Wild Bill. 4-3, your final, and the Brewers have won the series from the Yankees. An exciting night here at American Family Field as the Brewers walk it off their first walk-off victory of 2026. 4-3 year final. We're back to wrap things up after this on the Brewers Radio.
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0: 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That is going to do it for us here tonight, but we're right back with you tomorrow. The On Deck Show built by Menards will get underway at 12:35. The game to follow at 1:10, Brewers and the Yankees. It'll be Carlos Rodon making his first appearance of the 2026 season for the Yankees. Logan Henderson takes the ball for the crew. Our producer and engineer has been Kent Sommerfeld. For Jeff Levering, I'm Lane Grindle saying thanks again for listening, everybody. Again, the final score in 10 innings tonight. It was the Brewers 4 and the Yankees 3. This has been a presentation of the Brewers Radio.
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1: Someone who owns that property has a wall that's now falling on your property, encroaching on your property or damaging your property, and they're responsible.
2: Right.
1: It's that simple. You know, now, now you go against them. They get to go against the city because that's their defense, is that the city inspector cleared it. The problem is you make a claim against the city, and that is a cluster truck. Dealing with the city is not easy. It really isn't easy. I'm surprised that your homeowner's insurance, I would appeal that decision. I would certainly file. You have to file a lawsuit because your neighbor's going to tell you to go pound sand. And you've got a mess on your hands, you know, because you've got two entities. You've got the city that cleared it and made it to code. But even if it made it to code at that time, it's still encroaching. It's still doing what it is. It's destroying your property. 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
27: Iran, it's your move. I'm Daria Albinger, Fox News. The U.S. is waiting on Iran as that nation's government reviews the latest U.S. peace proposal. And tensions remain high in the Strait of Hormuz.
28: The White House says that as they're waiting for this, the ceasefire is still holding at this time. There's also a lot of other military activity taking place. U.S. Central Command releasing footage of a U.S. fighter jet disabling two Iranian oil tankers trying to breach the American blockade. CENTCOM also says that American forces have redirected 58 commercial vessels and disabled four since April 13th. One senior British official telling Fox the HMS Dragon Type 45 destroyer now is in the Gulf. The UK's Ministry of Defense today says that the ship will support efforts to clear mines and protect ships.
27: That's Fox's Alex Hogan at the White House. CENTCOM says the ceasefire is still in place, but the U.S. naval blockade is going to remain in effect. The FAA is looking into the deadly incident last night at Denver International Airport, a Frontier Airlines flight taking off hit and killed a woman who authorities say trespassed onto the tarmac. More from Fox's Max Gordon.
29: Frontier Flight 4345 was hurtling down the runway, taking off for Los Angeles, when they struck a person who had gotten out onto the runway. Here's radio traffic right after the collision.
30: We just hit somebody. We have an engine fire.
29: Smoke was reported in the cabin, and passengers were evacuated via slides as a precautionary measure. The Airbus A321 was carrying 224 passengers and seven crew members. Airport officials say they checked the fence line after the incident, finding it intact. The identity of the person, though, is still unknown. And the runway where the incident took place was shut down for a time so investigators could do their work. But according to airport officials, the accident scene has now been cleared and the runway is back open.
27: 12 passengers reported minor injuries. Some of them were taken to area hospitals. And that investigation into the incident continues. 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
2: 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Download it now.
27: President Trump says he isn't worried at this point about a hantavirus outbreak in the U.S., but concern is growing over the potentially deadly respiratory illness. The rare rodent-borne disease was recently at the center of an outbreak aboard a cruise ship with six Americans on board. They're being monitored. None have tested positive so far for the virus. But health officials in several states are closely monitoring passengers, some who have already been disembarked and returned home.
9: The hantavirus-hit cruise ship MV Hondius is expected to arrive in Spain's Canary Islands tomorrow. And once there, U.S. health officials will help evacuate 17 Americans who have been on board. Thankfully, they haven't shown any symptoms of the hantavirus, according to the University of Nebraska Medical Center, where those Americans will be closely monitored. Doctors will be looking for signs of fever, headaches, muscle aches, and nausea. Before the virus was detected, the ship's operator says more than two dozen people from across the globe, including the U.S., had already left the ship.
27: Fox's Hebe Cotton. Health officials believe a Dutch couple may have contracted the virus during a bird-watching excursion. That outbreak has left at least three people dead. A congressional hearing next week will look into claims that the Biden administration's health officials ignored COVID-19 vaccine safety signals. Senator Ron Johnson of Wisconsin on Fox's Saturday in America says a former FDA researcher was shut down after her findings flagged possible side effects.
10: Instead of pinning a medal on her chest and saying thank you, I mean, we wanted to know of any kind of safety signals, they shunned her off to the side. Even though month after month, she continued to run these data runs showing more and more safety signals on serious adverse events, they finally told her to cease and desist.
27: Democrats reject the claims, saying vaccine side effects are monitored and investigated and that there's no evidence that federal health officials deliberately covered up safety concerns. I'm Daria Albinger. This is Fox News.

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1: Skies are going to be partly cloudy tonight, but it will be a little on the chilly side. Frost is possible with low dipping down to around 36. For tomorrow, partly cloudy skies, a high of 56, and after another potentially frosty night, Monday, will be mostly sunny with a high of 56, closer to 50 along the lake.
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1: This is Handle on the Law, marginal legal advice where I tell you, you have absolutely no case. Now, quite often I have explained to you and told you that there are many areas of law that are gray areas. That means that there really aren't any laws that apply. For example, the years that I practiced law, I was involved in surrogate parenting, third-party reproduction. So when I started, I wrote my first surrogacy contract in 1980 when nobody was doing it. I was literally one of two people in the country that was involved in this. The law was, it was totally gray. No one had any idea. Paying a woman, for example, to carry someone's child and then giving up that child to a couple where the father is connected to the baby genetically, the mother, father's wife, the mother-to-be, is not connected, the surrogate getting paid, turning the child over. I mean, there were laws. I mean, were we breaking laws, payment for custody laws, even slavery laws? You can't sell kids. And so it was a gray area. I mean, no one had any idea of what was going on. And it took years to unravel that. Well, the city of L.A. has an issue, not to that extent, but it has an issue with e-bikes. And that e-bikes are traveling on hiking and equestrian trails. Now, that's kind of interesting because bicycles are not to go on those trails. And you have ATVs that cannot go on those trails. But how about e-bikes? Because the law doesn't talk about e-bikes. So it's sort of a gray area because the law has not applied. Now, it's fairly logical that if you can't bring an ATV or you can't bring a regular bicycle on a hiking trail, there'd be no issue, right? That includes e-bikes, but there's nothing in the law that says anything about e-bikes. And so gray area is there. So what the LA City Council is doing is putting forward a ban of electric bikes from recreational trails, most city recreational trails, saying that the machines pose a threat to hikers and equestrians. And they do. You know what horses do around e-bikes that are zipping under them. So you've got the LA City Council Arts, Parks, Libraries, and Community Enrichment Committee, it's one committee, voted 3-0, of course, in favor of the measure, which now goes in front of the Transportation Committee, which then goes in front of the entire City Council, which is going to pass this unanimously. However, there is one council member who said, wait a minute, I want some changes here because I want to restrict some classes of e-bikes instead of all classes of e-bikes. You go, what the hell is going on? Now, regular bikes, as I said, banned from anything designated as a trail, but the city ordinance doesn't really mention e-bikes. So welcome to the world of laws. And then there's another issue. Whenever there is a statute, whenever there's an ordinance, when something is banned, and if there is a list of things that are banned, then the law supposes that whatever is not banned can go on there. So if you have a list of 13 different items that you can't do, and you have a 14th item is sort of in a gray area, it sort of makes sense, and then it doesn't make sense. Well, the legal premise is that if you left it out, if the council or the state or the county left it out, then it was intended to be left out, which, of course, it wasn't. So they changed it all the way around. All right. Let's go ahead and take some phone calls here. Hello, John. You're up. Welcome.
2: Hi, Bill. Good morning.
1: Yeah. Yes, sir.
2: Okay. So I was hired as a contract at-will employee, and I've already been told by another legal source that they have a right to fire me for no reason at all. Totally understandable. Let me just tell you what happened. I was working in a medical field. I'm working in the medical field, and I'm working with several other people whom is not necessarily getting along with me. And when I complained to the on-site supervisor about it after a couple of weeks, they told me, and I quote, quote, white people don't last long there. I'm the only one there that could be considered Caucasian, and that's why she was telling me that. And she recommended that I tell the management know. I brought it to the management.
1: Let the management know that you're white?
2: No, let the management know what's going on, that I'm being harassed by this employee as well as another employee who happens to be the same ethnicity, whatever. So I told the management, we had a meeting. After all was said and done, their response to my complaint was that they were aware of that employee's behavior. They already had it under, you know, they were already watching that person, and that they were thankful for telling me and to just document what was going on, which I started doing. After about a month or so of it escalating and not getting any better, one day the supervisor came in without the manager, called me into the office, started kind of just kind of threw me into the bus. I don't want to go on and on about it, but she basically made it sound like it was my fault, that I was doing something wrong. I never admitted any fault. I had already complained to my agency ahead of time that this was happening. And the very next day, they cut my contract. I didn't fight it that much because I really honestly didn't need it that much. I just needed more recent experience. So I was kind of like whatever about it. But after about a month since this happened, it still bugs me, and I kind of wanted to know if there's anything I can do in terms of a civil suit or anything else.
1: Yeah, well, here's the problem. You've been discriminated against because of your race, but you're not employed by these people. You're employed by the contracting company. Is that correct? And they're the ones that fired you?
2: Correct.
1: Okay.
2: They didn't fire me. The client canceled the contract.
1: Yeah, the client can cancel the contract. It doesn't. You can't sue a client canceling a contract, and that's just too difficult. So that's not going to happen. And the fact is, discrimination did take place. I mean, clearly based on what you say. But you got it right. They can fire you for anything they want to, and all they have to do is say that John doesn't get along with us. It's that simple. John is not someone who fits in. Because I'm white. But may have been that one of the reasons, but any other reason they come up with, reasonable reason, even if, one of the factors are you are white. By the very fact that you complained, shows that, you don't have the loyalty of the company. And so now you really don't have much of a case there. You don't. I mean, I wish you were working directly, and I wish someone had said, I'm firing you because you are white and no other reason. Here's the proof. There it is in an email. And this was said to several other people. I mean, it goes to that extent. But unfortunately, it's not going to happen. Not going to happen. Now, as I've said, I've been practicing law for a very long time. Now, if you've been injured, if you happen to have been injured in a car accident or a slip and fall, and you really don't know where to go, well, you go to a lawyer. That's for starters. And you want to know what lawyer you go to, especially if you've been banged up. Then there's no issue. So I'm going to suggest you go to handleonthelaw.com. 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These lawyers are vetted. 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

0: Welcome back. Handle on the Law. Terry. Hello, Terry. Welcome.
1: Hi, Bill. Thank you for taking my call. My mom passed away in 2021 and left her house, which is paid for, to me and my six siblings. I lived with her for 21 years, so I was her companion and caregiver. So in her will, she states that I could continue to live here as long as I don't get married. Then I would have to leave. So I was told I would be responsible for...
0: Hang on a minute. She goes ahead and dies on you. Who owns the property now?
1: There's seven of us on the deed.
0: Okay. And, part of the deed is that you can stay there. So the property is not to be divided, and you can stay there until you get married. Do I have that right?
1: Yes, it would be divided equally. Unless I said, say that I could, I'm ready to sell the house or get married. But
0: okay.
1: I'm responsible, for the property taxes, the house insurance, okay, and all of the repairs. So my question is, I'm managing actually an asset that isn't mine. Is there a trustee responsibility?
0: Yeah, it should be. The property should be in a trust.
1: And I believe it is. I have.
0: Okay. Yeah. Okay. That and now the trust, the determination of the trust says that, everybody owns the property except you can stay in it, which the trust can do. Who's the trustee?
1: It would be all of us. Or
0: whoa.
1: The one
0: seven people being trustees?
1: That's what the, deed is showing.
0: The deed is something
1: else.
0: No, it's not the deed. It's the trust instrument itself. The deed just shows ownership.
1: Okay.
0: Yeah, the deed just shows ownership. It's either owned by the trust or it's owned by seven people.
1: Okay.
0: And the trustee controls, so it's a little bit confusing. And so, if the property can stay in the trust and it's not distributed because, the trust still owns the property and here are the terms of the trust. So it is not sold. Nothing happens until you get married and or decide to sell the property. So what is your question?
1: Is there a list somewhere that shows what trustee responsibilities are as far as, because I can't do all the repairs.
0: if the trust says you cannot do all the repairs, then what happens? The trust should say what happens. It's a poorly written trust.
1: Oh, okay. And I have not seen it. And I will.
0: Okay. You've got to, if you're the trustee, if you're one of the trustees, you have to see it because, this one is weird. Yeah. This one is weird. Because effectively you have a life estate, which means you're in it until you die, but you never own it. But if part of the life estate means you have to pay the taxes on it and you can't afford the taxes, now what? Does it go into, does the county pick it up for failure to pay taxes? Yeah, probably.
1: You
0: got to talk to a tax attorney to figure that one out. Cause I think you got a mess on your hands to say the least. Robert. Hello, Robert. Welcome.
2: Yeah. Hi. So I have a little bit of a problem. I have an insurance problem where, I have USAA insurance, and what they did is I had a problem with my RV, and the RV has its own separate policy. And what they ended up doing is they never sent anyone down to take a look at the RV and see what the damage was. Instead, they said that the damage was caused by poor maintenance. So I had an inspector come down and take a look at it. The repair shop actually looked at it. They said, no, it's not any lack of maintenance. It's just something that happened. And so now USA only paid a portion of the repair. I've already paid for part of it. The problem is that USA Insurance is located out of San Antonio, Texas.
0: Yeah, but they do business. Yeah, they do business in California. So you can make a claim. But the problem is, if you accepted the money to pay it, then you've accepted the money, and that is the deal. I don't know if you signed on it, and then their liability is done. So I'm a little bit confused. But if you're making a claim, they do business in the state of California. So you have to find out, if you're going to file a lawsuit, who their agent of process is. And there you go to Secretary of State and ask who represents them. And there is somebody, sometimes a law firm, sometimes it's another company, sometimes it's a distributor. But that's who you sue, and that's how you get them. Even though they're out of state, they do business here. So that's how you do it.
2: Here's the deal, though, is that they asked me at the beginning, hey, we'd like to just electronically send you the money.
0: Okay.
2: I thought it was just going to be
0: But they only sent you a portion of it. So they own you. So correct. Assuming you didn't sign off a liability, you sue them for the rest of it.
2: I did not. Okay.
0: Yeah, you sue them for the rest of it. And then the answer to your question is they're out of state, but since they're doing business in the state, they have to have an agent. And for service process. In other words, an agent has to accept lawsuits and legal documents. And so all you do is go to the Secretary of State. That's who it's listed to or listed at.

0: fault and your problem.
1: Well, the owner is saying it's a rental. He's rented out the house, and the owner is saying that the renter is responsible.
0: Well, they can do whatever they want. In the meantime, when you sue the owner and you sue the renter at the same time, let the court figure that out.
1: Gotcha.
0: Yeah, it'll be fine. And then the court will probably nail.
1: Thanks so much.
0: By the way, the owner is responsible, not the renter.
1: Unless they
0: have an agreement where the renter is responsible for everything, but it's still the owner. It's his tree. So, yeah, I think you're going to be fine for sure. And I've been talking a lot about this warning, but it's pretty important stuff. And that is the fact that your information, I said this, your information is really not your information, right? Where you work, how much money you make, where you live, where you buy, what you buy, your credit card numbers, all out there on the net, all of it is out there online. And I'll tell you who picks it up. Data brokers pick up that information. And then they turn around, package it, and sell that information. And they sell it to advertisers and scammers. I mean, on and on. And that's perfectly legal. Now, how do you stop them from doing it? Because there are hundreds of these. 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
4: Skies are going to be partly cloudy tonight, but it will be a little on the chilly side. Frost is possible with low dipping down to around 36. For tomorrow, partly cloudy skies, a high of 56, and after another potentially frosty night, Monday, will be mostly sunny with a high of 56, closer to 50 along the lake.
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0: welcome back. Handle on the law, marginal legal advice. Frank. Hello, Frank.
1: Hey, my friend. How are you doing?
0: Yes, sir.
1: Real quick question. Long time ago, 40 years ago, I was hit by a drunk driver.
0: Mm-hmm.
1: And now I have a disability. I walk with a cane. My question is, you know, like rock, paper, scissors, federal law over state law. The question I have is, there's the American Disability Act.
0: Yeah, the ADA.
1: There's a provision where you could use a electric wheelchair or an electronic device to help you get around. My question is, can I use a e-bike on a hiking trail, like the trail that goes up to the Hollywood sign?
0: Mm.
1: It's very long, very long and uphill, but I know horses are on it and hikers on it.
0: Mm-hmm.
1: But can I take my e-bike if I'm, quote, protected by ADA?
0: Okay, there's a couple of problems here. Because you're protected by the ADA does not mean that you can take your vehicle up hiking trails. That's just not going to work. An e-bike or whatever, you're just simply not going to be able to go up there. And that doesn't really get in the way of your life. The other, you got a slight problem that it was 40 years ago, for God's sake, Frank.
1: Yes.
0: Yeah, you think there's a problem? So here we go. So here's a question.
1: 40 years ago.
0: Okay, but here's a question, okay? Let's say you're suing, I don't know, in this case would be the city, all right, who doesn't let you go up there. And federal law probably doesn't address that issue. You go up hiking trails with your wheelchair or your e-bike. I'm sure federal law doesn't even affect e-bikes because they just haven't dealt with it. Here is the defense to that, assuming you could even go against the city or the state, whoever owns that property. And that is, do you think that something could have happened to you within 40 years that caused your disability? You think so? And if so,
1: I was hit by a drunk driver and it crushed my
0: leg. Why didn't you sue at that time?
1: No. I was lucky to be alive. What I'm saying is, I actually ride a bike with one leg, and I could walk.
0: You actually ride a bike? You ride a bike with one leg?
1: Yeah. If you go to my blog, winnersneverquit.wordpress, you'll see pictures of a month later after I was hit by a drunk driver.
0: Hmm.
1: I was in a hospital for over a year,
0: and they took your leg
1: after
0: off.
1: After 5 years of.
0: Okay, they took your leg off. Yeah, okay, well.
1: No, I still have my leg.
0: You still had your leg. When did they take your leg off?
1: No, I still have my leg, but I lost my knee joint. My left leg does not bend.
0: Ah, okay. So, therefore, you have an e-bike, and you go up the hills to look at the Hollywood Hill sign. Nah. No, it's a good story, by the way.
1: I would like to.
0: Of course you would. I would like to be an astronaut, but you want to know something? They're not going to accept me. I would love to do a lot of stuff, but the law doesn't let me do that, even local laws. And I don't think there are federal laws. I don't think under the ADA you are allowed to go up a hiking trail, narrow hiking trail, with your e-bike because, you can't walk. You can't walk up the hill. You can't walk up the hill. I mean, the ADA doesn't protect you for everything. Huh. I thought he'd lost his leg, but he didn't. So his leg just sticks out. That's the other thing. I should have talked about that. Because if your leg sticks out, do you have the right to make sure that all the shrubbery along the hiking trail has to be removed so the leg sticking out doesn't hit it? Sure, why not? Oh, yeah. Oh, okay. Ed. Hello, Ed. Welcome.
2: Hi, Bill. I created a revocable living trust where I am the trustor and trustee. One of the beneficiaries has since passed, and per the trust, it states for this particular beneficiary, if he does not survive the death of the trustor, then his share shall go pro rata among the surviving beneficiaries listed herein.
0: Okay.
2: My question is, I divided my assets percentage-wise to relatives, but I also have some dollar amounts for charities. Does this pro rata only go for the other percentage holders?
0: Yeah, it's the other percentage. It's the other percentage holders. That's it. That's the variable.
2: Right. So,
0: The variable. The money that goes to charities is the money that goes to charities. Unless you put in that the charities are part of the pro rata, you know, whatever is left to goes to treasury.
2: Then you're fine. Are specific dollar
0: Then you're fine. Then you're fine. Also, you can change your trust anytime you want, by the way. You know that, Ed.
2: I can change it. But,
0: yeah. So usually the trust says, the trust says that if, someone dies, it's within the trust. Then the money is either distributed equally among the people that are still alive within the trust, or that percentage that the person who is no longer alive, who would have gotten the money had he or she been alive, then it goes to their heirs, their kids or whatever, in equal proportion. So, you're doing everything right. You know, there's no problem here.
2: Okay, so I don't have to really worry about
0: it. No, you don't have to do jack. You really don't. All you have to do is die. I mean, that's your job. You know, when you have a trust, your sole job is to die. Michael. Hello, Michael. Welcome.
3: Hey, Bill. So I have a question of something, frankly, very unfortunate that happened to me. So I started talking with someone on a dating app, and I admit that I made a very, very poor judgment call and agreed to meet them in their car after work. And it was very dark, and it became clear in the middle of things that they very obviously used fake photos and they were not who they said they were. I got the heck out of there. And I want to know if I could sue for emotional distress or whatever the charge would be.
0: No, I mean, what emotional distress? You found out that the person you jumped in the car was not the person you got out of there. Okay. I mean, what kind of emotional distress? I can't think of any.
3: We began to get intimate.
0: Wait a minute. You got in the car and the person was not the person that you thought that person
3: tell
0: was.
3: Because it was so dark.
0: So you had sex with that person, and then afterwards you found out that it wasn't the person that the photographs were about, right?
3: It was in the middle of when we were getting into things that I was like, whoa, and then you got out of there.
0: Okay, so what was the lying about? The age, the looks, the sex?
3: Everything. Fake picture, fake age, quite frankly, fake weight.
0: Okay, and fake, and on top of that, any physical parts that were fake? You know, for example, did you think it was a woman, and all of a sudden you discover the woman has a Schwanz?
3: It wasn't that. Okay. It was
0: The answer is you don't have a case. No, the answer is you don't have a case. Yeah, no.
3: Right. Friends told me.
0: Yeah, and the friends are right, by the way. When did you find out? You told me you found out in the middle of it or at the end of the process?
3: Middle of us getting into things.
0: Okay, so let me ask you a question. I get it. It's dark, but let me ask you a question. So it's dark, and then you guys started. At what point did you discover she was 350 pounds?
3: Past the point where, unfortunately, things happen. Like, it was not too long, but it was, this person works at the same business shopping center that I do. I now have distress about not really wanting to coffee shop.
0: No, you're not there. And you have to be careful about talking about her weight or her, you have to be very careful about shaming her on top of it. You really do. But no, you have no case. You have no case unless you want to sue yourself for being an idiot. I got to tell you, that's a new one. I don't get many new cases where I haven't heard the facts before. I mean, I've got where the under those circumstances, every once in a while I do. And here's one. Yeah, went on a date, went in the car. She lied about her weight. She lied about her looks. She lied about having all four arms and legs, and lied about the fact that her face looked like a pepperoni pizza, but still got in because it was dark. Okay, figure that one out. Wow, why not? Okay, and one of the things that any lawyer knows, and it's real easy, legal rights are not the same as, well, let's just say legitimate rights. Not at all. And you, for example, your data, your personal information, it's out there. Of course it's out there. But you know, there are data brokers that collect that. Data brokers collect all that information from the net, from the websites out there, and then sell your information. They can pick it up. They can sell it. And so they collect your personal information from public records, from purchase history, social media. I mean, you know, there are programs out there that lap all of that up. And then you have data brokers that grab it, and then they sell it to advertisers and scammers and political operatives, even government agencies. All of it perfectly legal. None of that right, of course. Well, Incogni, I-N-C-O-G-N-I, and that's Incogni, interesting name, fights back against those data brokers, because what they do is send legal removal requests to hundreds of these brokers on your behalf. 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

0: This is Handle on the Law. Here we go as we finish the last segment of the show. Jerry, hello, Jerry. Welcome.
1: Hi, thank you, Bill. This is a question regarding Medicare and workman's comp. And I didn't do my homework. I should listen to you a lot better. But what is the bottom line? What is the max amount on Medicare that the other side can offer as a settlement that won't interfere with Medicare in any way?
0: Well,
1: I'm looking at $25,000,
0: yeah,
1: but I don't know.
0: Jerry, I don't know the answer either. You know, yeah, you should have relied on me, except you shouldn't have relied on me because I don't know the answer. But it's very fairly easy to find out. You can also call the Medicare people and to find out if you. I think under Medicare, it really doesn't matter if you're over 65. It's Medi-Cal that you worry about. In California, but not Medicare. So the quick answer to your question is, thanks for calling. I have absolutely no idea. Thank you. All right. Deborah. Hi, Deborah. Welcome.
2: Hey, thanks for taking my call. I purchased a home with some property back in August of 2024, and the property was filled with the family's junk. It was a junkyard. And I gave him time to clear the property. It was in the contract. I gave him an extension after that. He failed to clear the property after that, but he was charged an extra $1,000 a month.
0: And did he pay the extra? He was charged an extra $1,000 a month, and did he pay the extra $1,000 a month?
2: Up until April of 2025. April 2025, he stopped paying, and he's left. The main thing he's left me is a huge water truck. And since it is a real value, it's real property, I don't feel comfortable in, selling it or moving it because I don't have the pink slip on it.
0: Yeah,
2: so
0: you're not.
2: How can I remove this truck?
0: Yeah, you're not going to be able to sell it because you don't have title to it. And so there's no one you can sell it to. So you get to figure out a way to get title to it. Now, there are ways of doing it because it's an abandoned property, abandoned piece of equipment, abandoned vehicle. And so that's a conversation you have with the Department of Motor Vehicles, the DMV. And that one is simple because this happens all the time. I mean, this is not the first rodeo. And then the issue is the other junk. You've got two issues. You've got the truck that you can actually sell based on the fact that it's been abandoned. And there may be a process by which there's a time limit in which he, the owner, can come back and ask for the money or the information, or you have to publish the fact that it's out there and it's got X number of times. You're not going to be able to reach him unless you know where he is. Do you know where this guy is?
2: I have no idea where he is.
0: Okay, all right. So with that, you find out. Okay, so that you find out through the DMV, so you'll get title at some point. Then you turn around and sell it. As far as the junk is concerned, again, you try to reach him at his last known address, which is your address. And then if you're trying to inform him of the fact that you're going to get rid of the junk that he has, you look at the ordinance. There are state ordinances, there are local state laws, local ordinances. It's just going through the process. You're going to be fine. And all that junk is going to be removed, and he is liable for the cost of removal, although you're never going to find it from him. So those are the two issues that you have. Not complicated. It's not complicated. You go to the DMV, and, you might even be able to do this online, because there's a lot of stuff that you can do online these days. I mean, driver's license, et cetera, where you need your picture, clearly not. But the rest of it, I don't think so.
3: Charles! Yo, Charles, welcome.
4: Hello.
3: Yeah.
4: Can you hear me okay?
3: I can hear you.
4: The story is I got T-boned on a major highway by a guy that was high on heroin, and it was his fault. They say that I can't collect on my uninsured motorist The other guy had 1530 on his in liability, and I had 1530. And they're saying I can't collect on mine even if I had major injuries.
3: Yeah, because you can't. All you're going to get is a 1530.
4: Does that make sense to you?
3: Yeah, all you're going to get is a 1530 from the other side. And if there is no insurance on the other side or it goes under $15,000, that's it. Total liability. And your insurance doesn't go beyond that. There's no place else to go, Charles.
4: But they're saying I can't even collect on mine because I had the same as him.
3: Well, you can if there is no insurance. If the insurance company doesn't pay from him, then you have uninsured motorist coverage. Then you get your $15,000.
4: Yeah, they're saying I can't.
3: Yeah, that's
4: so I guess
3: wrong.
4: I've got to
3: that's
4: go to another route.
3: Yeah, that's just wrong.
4: Totally.
3: Yeah, that's just wrong. You'll get $15,000. But you are covered if the other side is not. That's what uninsured motorist is all about. And if he turns it over and they say no or they start arguing, then it gets real simple. You just turn over to your own insurance carrier. They're not going to deny it.
0: Now, let me tell you a problem that I had when I had to put my mother into an assisted living facility. I didn't know where to put her. So I ended up putting her in one near my house, figuring that was the easiest way to go. Well, it turned out to be a rotten decision. It didn't work out. So I had to find another one to put her in, and that one barely worked out. 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
8: U.S. allies on the move. I'm Deborah Valentine, Fox News. As tensions rise in the Strait of Hormuz, U.S. allies are sending forces to the region. Fox's Lucas Tomlinson is in Dubai, the United Arab Emirates, with details.
9: And a senior British official tells Fox the U.K. is getting in on the action, dispatching a Type 45 destroyer to the region. HMS Dragon, one of only three destroyers that are seaworthy right now for the Royal Navy. It has air defense capability, but cannot launch land attack missiles like our destroyers fire those Tomahawk cruise missiles. The U.S. has 74 destroyers, the U.K. just 6. And the French have also sent their only aircraft carrier to the Red Sea after a recent transit through the Suez Canal. It's not clear what our ultimate destination is, but our jets could be welcomed to help open up the Strait of Hormuz and get some of the more than 1,500 commercial ships stranded in the Persian Gulf out.
8: U.S. forces disabled 2 Iranian tankers trying to run the blockade of Iranian ports, and CENTCOM says the blockade remains firmly in place. A trespasser struck and killed by a Frontier airline flight on the tarmac at Denver International Airport late Friday. Fox's Madeline Rivera reports.
10: The collision forcing the flight to abort takeoff as it was heading for Los Angeles. The FAA now out with a statement, and they say during departure from Denver International Airport to LAX, Frontier Airlines Flight 4345 struck a person on runway 17L. The Airbus A321 evacuated passengers using emergency slides. The incident occurred at approximately 11:30 p.m. local time. The FAA is investigating. In audio from air traffic control, a pilot can be heard reporting the incident and alerting about an engine fire. Frontier says there was smoke in the cabin, but airport officials say the Denver Fire Department quickly put that fire out. There were 224 passengers and 7 crew members on board.
8: No identity yet on the person killed. 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
8: Officials in at least 6 states are monitoring for hantavirus infections following an outbreak aboard a cruise ship. Here's Fox's Chanley Painter.
22: The cruise ship impacted by the deadly hantavirus outbreak will disembark in the Canary Islands off the coast of Africa. The World Health Organization is reassuring people that there's no risk to the public. There are more than 140 passengers and crew aboard the ship, where 3 people died earlier, but officials say no one is currently showing signs of the hantavirus. 17 Americans on the ship will now be flown to Nebraska, where they'll quarantine and be monitored by a CDC team. Officials in 6 states are also monitoring 9 other Americans who left the boat early.
8: Argentinian investigators have claimed that they believe the outbreak originated from a Dutch couple while on a bird watching trip. Ahead of the upcoming World Cup matches in 16 host cities across Canada, Mexico, and the U.S., Department of Homeland Security Secretary Mark Wayne Mullen says the U.S. is not as prepared as it could have been for the upcoming World Cup. On Fox's My View with Lara Trump, he blames Democrats for holding up funding due to the partial government shutdown.
23: They took the ability away from us to be able to be as proactive. And if you're not proactive, you start being reactive at some point. And so there is a little bit of this that we're having to react to, because of the amount of personnel we lost because of the political theater the Democrats decided to play with the Department of Homeland.
8: President Trump signed legislation to fund the department in a bill that did not resume funding for ICE and CBP. The 2026 FIFA World Cup will be held from June 11th to July 19th, featuring 48 teams, 104 matches in 16 host cities across Canada, Mexico, and the U.S. Atlanta Braves Hall of Fame manager Bobby Cox has died at the age of 84. He suffered a stroke in 2019. Cox managed the Braves in the 1990s, leading the team to a World Series victory in 1995. I'm Deborah Valentine. This is Fox News.
24: While serving in Afghanistan, I was shot in the head by sniper fire. The fighting was so intense, the medevac chopper was barely able to land. 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
25: 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Reese was found murdered and dismembered. Her head and hands were later located on public hunting grounds in Waukesha County, and her torso was found in Sheboygan County on public hunting grounds at Nichols Creek.
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27: Skies are going to be partly cloudy tonight, but it will be a little on the chilly side. Frost is possible, with low dipping down to around 36. For tomorrow, partly cloudy skies, a high of 56, and after another potentially frosty night, Monday, will be mostly sunny with a high of 56, closer to 50 along the lake.
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0: This is Lee Habib, and this is Our American Stories, and we tell stories about everything here on this show, from the arts to sports, and from business to history, and everything in between, including your stories. 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They're some of our favorites. Our next story, well, it's one about service, love, and sacrifice. Let's follow Eileen Hall's incredible journey across Europe as she searches for her husband in the middle of World War II. Eileen was a member in the Women's Army Corps, or WAC. We got together with Eileen and her daughter, Sherry, who both live in Canton, Ohio. Here's Eileen.
29: I'm from Canton, Ohio. I was born in 10/11/23, and my mother and dad had a restaurant in downtown Canton, and we had a hotel up above the restaurant, and that's where I was raised. We lived right across the street from McKinley High School, so all I had to do was walk to... for high school was walk across the street and go to school. After my mother made it to my high school graduation, and shortly after that she passed on, and my dad remarried, and I felt very uncomfortable at home with a different mother, really.
30: And you were working at
29: Kempkin Rubber Bearing Company, so it's a long time. That's 75 years ago, you know, so I'm trying to remember. A lot of it I'll never forget, but and there I met a girl, and we became friends, and we worked in the stationery supply office. And she had a boyfriend from Galion, Ohio, and every time he came up to see her, he brought his brother. So she said, "Do you think you'd mind dating his brother if he brings him up?" And I said, "Oh, no." Well, that was it, because we just melded together, and it's just worked out. So, but he was being drafted, like all the, that he was going to be sent to Oklahoma. So after my dad remarried, I just didn't feel comfortable at home. So I said, I always wanted to go to California. So I said, I think I'll go to California, because I've always wanted to go there. So I boarded a train, and it stopped in Oklahoma. And I thought, well, I'll just see, you know, him while I'm here. So that's as far as I got. We got married. After I was there a few days, we had to go through blood tests, and it was really, you know. So, and we were married in a parson's office. And then it wasn't long after that that he was sent overseas. So I thought, well, since I'm married to him, I'll go back home and see what I can do, you know. So I went back home, and I decided to enlist in the service. So I went in downtown Canton, where they had their recruiting office, and told them I would like to join the Army. Well, the Navy I really wanted, but you couldn't get in that one until later. So I decided I'd get in the Army if I could. So even though I was married, I had to get my dad's consent. Because of my age, I couldn't do it unless I had my parents' consent. So I went to where he worked and told him, and he said, well, if I don't do this, you'll do something else crazy. So he signed. He was a World War I veteran. So he signed, and I took it back. And after that, I got into basic training in Daytona Beach, Florida. From there, I was, they said, as we were being interviewed, the girls that had already volunteered said, "You'll be sorry." And so, but I volunteered for everything, so I always got the pick of things that I wanted to do. So I thought that was a good idea. From there, I was sent to Fort Oglethorpe, Georgia, for driver training. And I led a convoy through Georgia as one of our tryouts, you know, to see how we did. And so, and then we had to go in gas chambers and take off of the gas mask and stay for a few minutes and then go out and catch your breath again. So, and then we had to lay down, and they fired shots over us, you know, to see how we'd react. And then we had to go through other training. Abandoning ship, we had to go, you know, to a top of the ship that would be and go down the sides. And a couple of the girls were just terrified of doing it, so I helped along with them. And then after that was all done, I was sent to Fort Lewis, Washington. And I was only there for a little while. The fellows in the barracks, we're used to having women there, and boy, every time we'd walk out everywhere, phew, there were guys walking with us. So, but anyway, I volunteered. They asked for volunteers to go overseas. So I volunteered, but there were too many, so I wasn't going to get to go. But at the last minute, one gal dropped out, and so I took her place. And then it wasn't long after that that we were sent to Fort Dix, or New Jersey, and boarded the Queen Elizabeth and headed for France. So on a ship that in peacetime would accommodate two people, there were 24 wacks in one room. And then we went on and we landed at Glasgow, Scotland, in the Isle of Clyde. And there we were met with the Red Cross and the Salvation Army, and they gave us food and till they decided where we were going to go from there. And some of us boarded a train and headed for Sutton Coldfield, England. That's where I was going to be stationed for a while.
1: And we've been listening to Eileen Hall's journey to find her husband in the middle of World War II. A great backstory. I can't wait to hear more. 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And we look forward to hearing more from you. When we come back, more of Eileen Hall's story here on Our American Stories.

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4: As veterans, we've dealt with noise. From chains clanking as they're clamped onto cargo, to orders coming down the chain of command. We can handle that kind of noise. Back home, the noise is different. Seems like everyone's talking all at once and over each other because they just want to be heard. They're taking selfies and oversharing. But we know that it's not about hearing. It's about listening. Listening to what's actually happening with our fellow veterans. Understanding each other because we share the same experiences, the same vocabulary, following the same paths that others have walked. If only we can pick up the trail. Make the Connection is a place for veterans to hear stories from other veterans. 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

0: And we continue here on Our American Stories with Eileen Hall's story. And my goodness, she goes from a small town in the Midwest, a small town in Ohio. She boards a train to head to California, stops in Oklahoma to see her boyfriend. Well, she doesn't continue the trip. She gets married. He gets shipped off. And what an adventurer this lady was. My goodness, and so many other women who served in the war. She wanted to be in the theater and volunteered for it. Let's pick up where we last left off.
1: Some of us boarded a train and headed for Sutton Coldfield, England. That's where I was going to be stationed for a while. So that's where I had to drive a Jeep. I went through the motor corps, so I was allowed to drive a Jeep and up to a 2.5-ton truck. So I drove everybody in Sutton Coldfield in England had to list if they had a room available for GIs, because they didn't want the women staying in rooms. They wanted the men to be there. So that's what I did for a while and got them all done. And then I was sent, I drove a major there that four of us were drivers, and we all drove an officer. So I drove a major, so we were on call 24 hours a day for whatever reason they wanted us. So, but well, I had to drive in the fog so bad that I had to put my foot up. They drive on the left side on the curb so I would know where I was going. And because of that, my left leg is not as big as my right one. It took that much, it froze, you know, and I had to go back to the barracks, and they put me behind a bakery and so I could thaw out till my leg was so frozen from driving. So we had gone through many air raids at night, and one of the gals said, if I'm going to get killed, I'm going to do it right here. And so the rest of us decided we'd stay together. So that was it, because there were nightly air raids, you know. So after I left England, I went to France and was with the post office there as a driver. So every morning I'd drive into Paris, and the streets were empty except for people going through garbage cans trying to get something to eat, people and dogs. And that's something I'll never forget. And as I drove to the post office that I was be at, just as I drove in, something cracked on the steering wheel, and I couldn't steer it, but I was already there. So I felt that was a blessing, because if I'd done that out in the, you know, out on the streets, it would have been something else. I have faith, and I just felt I'd be protected whatever I did, because if I volunteered for something, I felt that that's what I should do. So I just had a different life than some of the other WACs. But the Battle of the Bulge was going on then, and they were bringing the wounded into the hospital in Paris. And our commanding officer was called from the hospital and asked him to send some WACs down to help. The wounded were coming in so fast. So our commanding officer called me and said, you know, going to take some WACs to the hospital. So I got a 1.5-ton truck and loaded it with WACs and drove into the hospital, in front of the hospital, and walked in, and here the GIs are all laying on the floor, and you could just walk sideways. And so we would kneel down and talk to them and take, you know, we all went and talked to each one and asked where they were from and just got them calmed down before. And then they finally found room for them all. So, but when I had time off, I was allowed to take the Jeep, and I became acquainted with two fellows from Iowa. And one was had his left leg amputated below his knees, so he was going to be sent home. And he said he hated to go home without seeing Paris. And I said, well, I'll see what I can do. So I went to my commanding officer, told her the story, and she says, you take a Jeep and show him wherever you want to go. So there were two WACs in the back and me driving and him sit beside me, and I took him all over Paris. So he was, you know, excited about that. And we kept in touch for years after I got home. So, but I got a letter from my husband saying he was going to be sent to the CBI. That's the China Burma. And I thought, and I started crying. And the officer was below me. And she came up and wanted to know why I was crying. And I said, well, my husband's going to be sent to the CB area. And I said, I'd probably never see him again. And she said, I'll see what I can do. So she got me orders attached to Mark Clark's. But he never knew I was part of his service. So, but that got me to an early airport and asked, you know, if anybody was going to Paris. And there was a plane just out there that was going to be going to Italy. And I told my story to the guy at the desk. And so he said, that plane right there, you can get on. So they put down the Bombay doors and I walked out, and they, one on one side and one on the other, lifted me up and put me in where the gun turret is. And that's how I rode from there to Italy. And I got off of the plane and I was standing on the road, and I didn't realize right in front of me was the Tower of Pisa, because I didn't realize it was that big, you know. And so I walked out and I started hitchhiking. And along came a British guy in a truck with three soldiers in the back. And one was, they were attending to one. And I said, what happened? She said, he got hurt, but not by fire. I don't know exactly how he got hurt. And they're going into Rome. So they stopped for water. And the driver of the truck had to come back and stand in front of me so I could lean to the back, because the people just came from everywhere and they wanted to touch me. And you know, and I didn't know what to do. So they looked out for me. And then we left and went on to Rome to the Red Cross there. And they put me up for the night. The next morning was a

0: how to do the tops of the Jeep, so I showed him how to do that. And he took me up, and my husband was waiting for me, waiting there. So we had our honeymoon on Lake Como, and I had our own villa attached to a regular one, which is owned now by George Clooney. And I'm sure George Clooney doesn't know it, but I'm going to write a letter to him sometime, if he ever gets it. The Villa Diaz Este. Yeah, so, yeah, that was the 5th Army Rest Camp. So we left from Le Havre on the E.B. Alexander, headed for the United States. As we pulled into New York Harbor, all the lights came on, and they took us off the boat and fed us the best Thanksgiving dinner we ever had. So, and from there, we had to go to Fort Dix to get released from the Army. And then I boarded a train for Canton, Ohio. And when I got to Canton, there were my husband and my dad, and just welcomed me home. He got home 7 days before I did. But other than that, why, I think my experience was something that not too many people have the opportunity to experience. So that's my love story. And I love to tell it. So, and thanks for the opportunity to tell it. So that's it.
1: And that's it. And thanks for the opportunity to let us tell it, Eileen. And what a beautiful story about so many things, particularly just a sheer sense of adventure and independence. I think about the coddling of 17, 18, and 19-year-olds today. And this lady and her husband off to Europe to fight Nazis, searching for each other, learning how to drive trucks and tanks, supply lines, to defeat one of the world's worst enemies in history, without reservation, and with a sense of joy afterwards. My goodness, she looks back at this as perhaps the most important and best time of her life. Imagine meeting up with a husband in Lake Como and having your wedding celebration there, your honeymoon there, and then coming back to New York Harbor and having, as she put it, the best Thanksgiving meal ever. Eileen Hall's journey to find her husband in the middle of World War II. Her story here on Our American Stories.

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9: Looking like we'll see some patchy frost as we work through the early morning hours, a low temperature of 36 degrees, so a bit of a chilly start. For this afternoon, partly cloudy skies, a high of 56 degrees, and Monday, mostly sunny with a high of 56, closer to 50 right next to the lake.
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11: And we continue with our American stories. And as you know, we love telling stories about veterans, the men and women who fought for this great country. And a friend of the show who listens to us on the great iHeart station in Des Moines, WHO, and we're talking about Monty Button, he suggested we interview his friend who has a heck of a veteran story to tell. Here's our own Joey Cortez with a story.
12: Ronald Mason was born in 1919 in Pennsylvania. At the time I interviewed him, Ronald was 102 years old. He's in better shape than most people at the retirement home he lives in, including those far younger than him. They call him Superman. Exercising every day, reading, and helping those around him, Ronald still lives a full life. And so I asked him, "What's your secret?"
13: "Well, you have to drink the right kind of vodka." "I've had 4 ounces of 80 proof for about 75 years. Whether that has aided my longevity, hell, I don't know. I don't much care. You know, I enjoy it, and I'm not going to give up now because it's, to be honest, it's become part of my life. I don't look upon it as a morality thing like a lot of people would. But I'm honest. I'm an alcoholic. There's no. It depends on how you define alcohol. Alcoholic."
12: All kidding aside, it's no wonder alcohol would be part of Ronald's life. At the age of 21, he got one of the deadliest jobs anyone could get. But it paid well, which was important to him. At 16 years old, he left home and hitchhiked through Canada, Washington, Mexico, and California, seeking good-paying jobs during the Great Depression. While working as a tree trimmer and attending community college in California, an opportunity to make more money presented itself to Ronald, an opportunity that came with tremendous risk.
13: I'm back in junior college, back in Los Angeles, and this is 1938. And it was obvious that there was problems in Europe that could develop into a war. Now, I was pacifistic. I was not interested in a war. I didn't want to fight anybody. But I was also aware of the fact that if this should develop into a war that the United States is getting involved in, I want to go where the money is. And there wasn't much money being a dog face. They paid $30 a month.
12: Referring to those in the infantry during World War II.
13: Whereas if you were a commissioned officer flying in the Army or the Naval Flying Service, you would not only get your commission pay as an officer, but you would get half again as much because of the extra hazardous duty of flying. Well, I said to myself, my God, that's where I'm going to go. So as the war came on, that was in the back of my mind. I will become a naval aviator and get money. The draft was on, and that's what prompted me to have to move. I had to sign in or I would be drafted. So I signed up and got admitted into the Naval Aviation Training. Now, some of these experiences I had in training, I'll never forget. And I can explain one of those. As time went on, we were restricted to the base because of the war, because of Pearl Harbor. But there were times when we would have weekends. And it was on one of these weekends that I went into town and got myself polluted. And I came back. Now, there was a rule in the Naval Aviation Training that if you didn't feel like flying, you would report it and you wouldn't have to fly. That was just a rule that existed. Well, I was in one of the final stages of training, which was training with two other planes. And what we would, the training exercise was to fly in formation, the three-plane formation. Well, I didn't feel like flying, and I told the other two pilots, I said, look, I don't feel good. I don't want to fly today. Well, we want to get through this program, and we want to fly, and we don't want you to slow us up. Well, I gave in. Now we go up, and we do our thing. And part of the training is that you lift up and you slide over a plane and you set it down again, so now you're a three-plane formation with a little different configuration. And we did that, and we landed out in a reserve field, which is common, and we all had a cigarette. Now we get back in the plane, and we do our exercises again, and it's time to go back to the base. Now, here I am flying this single engine biplane, open cockpit, and I'm the only one in it. And we've finished our three-plane formation training, and I'm on my way back. Now, when you leave a three-plane formation, you would take the plane and you would put it in a nose-high attitude and you would swing it off to the left or to the right, and you would be going down at a rapid clip, very rapid clip. And so this is what I did. I pulled the stick back and I went up and I made the turn to the right, and now I'm going down head first, and I'm slipping out of the cockpit. My head goes up, gets into the wind, and my goggles flow back, and the upper part of my body is outside of the airplane, and I'm in a hell of a position going straight down. Well, to make a long story short, I grabbed the combing, that's the ring around the cockpit, and I took my right leg, my ankle, and I pulled the stick back, which brought the plane into a level position. And now, okay, I survived that crazy thing, scared to death, knees knocking, didn't know what was going to happen. And I get back to the base. Thank God I survived that. I'm alive. And the plane keeps going to the right. And I correct it by using the left brake and so on. Well, I wound up in a loop, a ground loop. I had forgotten to lock the tail wheel. And now I've really learned something. Alcohol and flying doesn't mix. So, and that mantra stayed with me forever. Alcohol in aviators was a very common, ordinary thing. But usually, and particularly in my case, you learned the hard way if you survived it. And I learned the hard way. I never drank and flew after that.
14: And you're listening to Ronald Mason, and he's a 102-year-old man who's seen a lot of life. And imagine the life he's seen and the transitions in this country that he's seen that 100 years. Imagine 1920s to 2020. And that's everything from aviation to the first man on the moon to the Great Depression, World War II, to talking on a phone and, well, doing all the things we can do today. When we come back, more from this remarkable storyteller, more listener-driven stories. We love doing that. And more local stories. Again, this one from Des Moines, Iowa, our great station there, WHO, one of the legendary stations, early home to Paul Harvey and to Ronald Reagan. We continue with Ronald Mason's story here on Our American Stories.

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7: And we're back with the final portion of Ronald Mason's story here on Air American Stories. We left off with Ronald enlisting in the Navy as a pilot right before America entered World War II. By the way, he did it for the same reasons Dick Winters became a paratrooper. Dick Winters from Band of Brothers. We have a beautiful hour on his life. And he was doing it for the hazard pay. Go figure, for the hazard pay. Let's get back to Ronald with the rest of the story.
8: I had been in Corpus Christi, Texas, training. And we flew the PBYs looking for German submarines. Now, Pearl Harbor hadn't hit. We were not in the war. We didn't carry any depth charges, and we didn't carry any ammunition. But we were just out there looking for German submarines. Now, it's kind of stupid and ridiculous when you think about it. The war wasn't on, and why are we looking? Well, I don't know. It's the Navy wanted the intelligence, I guess, to know if there were any submarines out there. And they found out there was. Not many. And of course, it varied from time to time. Now, Pearl Harbor hit, and all hell breaks loose. I was in my final stages of training, and it was December 7th, of course, brought on the war of Japan. And I thought to myself, I made one hell of a mistake. I'm going to be nothing but a clay pigeon for somebody to shoot at. I never expected to survive the war. Never expected. Even when I met my wife, I told her, I said, look, you're going to be a widow. There's no question in my mind at all. So it's a decision you have to make. I can't make it for you. But I said, I'm willing to get married if you want to do that. Well, of course, she said she did. So we were married and carried on. So that was my mental attitude. It existed during the whole thing. And I wasn't far from wrong.
9: But Ronald was lucky. He mostly flew non-combat missions, patrolling the waters for enemy submarines, which was less dangerous than the missions of fighter pilots and bomber crews. But that didn't mean he'd be out of the woods. Or, should we say, water.
8: Some of the most frightening moments didn't involve the enemy. It involved weather, or it involved mechanical failures of the airplane itself. Now we're stationed at Zandri Field, Dutch Guiana. And we're at the mouth of the Paramaribo River that intersects the Amazon. The river goes to the coast and meets the ocean. Now we're completely a night outfit. We're looking for German submarines at night. And now I'm at about 2,000 feet. And my instruments go crazy, absolutely crazy. It shows that I'm going up 2,000 feet a minute. I make the correction, and I'm going down 2,000 feet a minute. And at 2,000 feet, that doesn't take very long. So to make a long story short, I went up, I went down, I went up, and I went down, and I got out. Mechanically, what I got into was when the warm water came out of the river and hit the cold water of the Atlantic Ocean. There were updrafts and downdrafts. In other words, it was like a hurricane. There were updrafts and downdrafts in this area of storm. Now, that's only part of it. The water was coming through the cracks in the airplane. I was being sprayed with water. And all the time, I had, we'll call it the stick, actually, it was the yoke, all the way forward and all the way back and all the way forward again and all the way back. Now, the gyration of the plane, as you would look at it, would be, it was nose down, nose up, nose down, nose up at 2,000 feet. How close I came to the water, I'll never know. But I made the corrections and got out of it. Now, my knees are knocking again, and I tell myself, the hell with this business. They'll court-martial me, but I'll get out of here and be a civilian. Well, to make a long story short, this was a tropical area, and the morning broke, and the sun came out, and my attitude changed completely. Oh, dear.
9: After the war, Ronald spent a few more years in the Navy, started a family, and became a lawyer, which led to a long and successful career, giving him many opportunities to work on his bucket list. But in 2019, at the age of 100, there was still one goal he wanted to check off.
8: This goes back to shortly after the war. The Navy had a plan whereby an aviator could, if accepted, could go to Lakehurst, New Jersey and make a parachute jump. He was trained on how to pack the chute, and he would pack his chute, and he would go up, and he'd make the jump. Well, I applied for that, but they turned me down. And I think they turned me down because I was stationed at the Coast Guard at the time looking for these German subs that were depth charging merchant ships right and left. So I didn't get to make the jump. So as time went on, I kept thinking, well, I'd like to make the jump. And I decided, well, now's a good time. I'm 100 years old and kind of a freak anyway, so I'll become a little more freakish. And I thought, well, I won't tell the kids about it because something serious could happen and they could feel guilty, and I don't want them to feel guilty. So I got a hold of the Methodist organization called Wheels. They have cars that they employ people to take inmates from a nursing home. So I called her and said, look, I got something I don't want you to talk to anybody about. It's just a secret between the two of us. I said, I'm planning to make a parachute jump. Well, that kind of shocked her and whatever, but she agreed with me that she wouldn't tell anybody. So I scheduled it for the jump at Winterset, Iowa. And this is the Des Moines Skydivers. It's an organization that's a very, very active organization. And the driver was a young lady, and she didn't know why I was going to the airport, except her job was just to take me there. Well, she took me there. And while I'm there, a large group of young people that are doing the skydive thing. They have a twin engine aircraft that takes people up and does their thing. So, but she didn't know that I was scheduled to make a jump. So this came as a surprise to her too, when she found out what was happening.
9: Ronald, along with 20 other skydivers, boarded the plane. After 15 minutes of climbing, the plane door opened. At 13,000 feet, he and his tandem skydiver sat on the edge with their feet hanging out. And they jumped, free-falling for about a whole minute, and made a safe landing. Ronald had finally marked that off his list. But his story doesn't end there.
8: I get all kinds of questions about, well, are you going to do it again? And is it this summer or next summer or whatever? But now I'm looking forward to this June or July. I'm scheduled to participate in the air show at Pensacola, Florida. This is an air show that apparently they usually have about once a year. Normally, they have about 40,000 people that attend and whatever, and they have me scheduled to fly with two other naval World War II aviators in formation. We'll be flying the old biplane open cockpit planes in formation. So I'm looking forward to that. Now, I have been scheduled to do this for 3 years. The first year was canceled because of a hurricane. The second year was canceled because of the coronavirus thing. And I'm looking now for the third year being a successful year. So we'll just see what happens. The good Lord willing, and the river doesn't rise, I'll still be kicking.
7: And I'm sure you'll still be kicking. And a special thanks to Ronald Mason for sharing his story. And a special thanks to Monty Button from Des Moines, a listener on WHO. 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
11: Tragedy on the runway. I'm Chris DeMeo, Fox News. A Frontier Airlines plane struck and killed a person on the runway at Denver International Airport late Friday night after the person climbed the airport's perimeter fence. Fox's Max Gordon has more.
12: Frontier Flight 4345 was hurtling down the runway, taking off for Los Angeles, when they struck a person who had gotten out onto the runway. Here's radio traffic right after the collision.
13: We just hit somebody. We have an engine fire.
12: Smoke was reported in the cabin, and passengers were evacuated via slides as a precautionary measure. The Airbus A321 was carrying 224 passengers and 7 crew members. Airport officials say they checked the fence line after the incident, finding it intact. The identity of the person, though, is still unknown. And the runway where the incident took place was shut down for a time so investigators could do their work. But according to airport officials, the accident scene has now been cleared and the runway is back open.
11: 12 people reported with minor injuries. A fighting flares up again between the U.S. and Iran as Washington awaits word from Tehran on a peace proposal.
14: Now, all was calm today in the UAE after 3 different missile and drone attacks from Iran earlier this week and after U.S. destroyers came under attack in the Strait of Hormuz on 2 separate occasions. On the latter, Secretary of State Marco Rubio said U.S. forces launched a...
15: Only stupid countries don't shoot back when you're shot at. And we're not a stupid country.
14: And a senior British official telling our own Brett Baer the U.K. is getting in on the action, dispatching a Type 45 destroyer to the region. HMS Dragon has air defense capability, but cannot launch land attack missiles like our destroyers fire those Tomahawk cruise missiles. And the French have sent their only aircraft carrier to the Red Sea after a recent transit through the Suez Canal.
11: That's Fox's Lucas Tomlinson reporting from Dubai. A deal is yet to be made between the U.S. and Iran, but the ceasefire reportedly continues. 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
11: Nearly a dozen people were injured on Saturday after a boat reportedly exploded in North Miami Beach.
18: Miami-Dade Fire Rescue, along with Coast Guard and FWC, responded to reports of a possible boat explosion on the water and multiple injuries.
11: Miami-Dade Fire Rescue Battalion Chief Juan Arreyes. Officials in at least 6 states are monitoring for hantavirus infections following an outbreak on a cruise ship.
19: The cruise ship impacted by the deadly hantavirus outbreak will disembark in the Canary Islands off the coast of Africa. The World Health Organization is reassuring people that there's no risk to the public. There are more than 140 passengers and crew aboard the ship, where 3 people died earlier, but officials say no one is currently showing signs of the hantavirus. 17 Americans on the ship will now be flown to Nebraska, where they'll quarantine and be monitored by a CDC team. Officials in 6 states are also monitoring 9 other Americans who left the boat early.
11: That's Fox's Chanley Painter. It's believed the outbreak originated from a Dutch couple while on a birdwatching trip. A suicide bomber and gunman killed 12 police officers in an attack on a security post in Pakistan. They detonated an explosives-filled truck. Meantime, a former Atlanta Braves manager has died.
20: The team announced today that Hall of Fame manager Bobby Cox has died. Cox had short stints with the Braves and the Toronto Blue Jays in the 70s and 80s before returning to Atlanta in 1990. The Braves won 14 straight division titles and a World Series championship in 1995, the last year that Ted Turner owned the team. Turner died on Wednesday at the age of 87. Bobby Cox ended his career in 2010, ranking 4th in all-time wins. Bobby Cox was 84 years old.
11: Fox's John Scott. I'm Chris DeMeo. This is Fox News.
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0: Looking like we'll see some patchy frost as we work through the early morning hours, low temperature of 36 degrees, so a bit of a chilly start. For this afternoon, partly cloudy skies, a high of 56 degrees, and Monday, mostly sunny with a high of 56, closer to 50 right next to the lake.
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0: broadcasting live from the confines of an abandoned radio station in the secluded apartment building closet of High Strangeness, from the foothills of the Colorado Rockies, and they are gorgeous, full of Bigfoot, strange lights, all kinds of things like that. It's time now for a full disclosure of the topics they told us were off limits. Hello there, I'm Connie Willis. This is Coast to Coast AM, and tonight, alien abductee, we like to say lifer, we'll explain that later, hypnosis, regression, and the regression of Bob Gimlin from the Gimlin-Patterson film, Patterson-Gimlin film. Now I'm saying it every way. It all works. It's all good. Mother's Day weekend and great music for you too tonight. So turn off those lights. Join me for another interesting evening of conversation, much needed education, and a chance we might get a little closer to the truth of what lurks amongst us and what is beyond. I'm Connie Willis, and this is Coast to Coast AM.
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0: You are listening to Coast AM. Connie Willis back at you. Willis Weekend. How are you doing tonight? Saturday night. Beautiful day in Colorado. I hope you had a wonderful day as well. It's so nice when the temperatures are wonderful and the sun's right on you. I don't know if you've ever been to Colorado, but the sun's on you and it feels good. And then as soon as the cloud comes over, drops 10 degrees right then and there. Or more, and then it goes right back up as soon as the cloud's gone. It's just very interesting, dry humor and weather as well here. Anyway, hope you guys are in for a great night tonight. I know that we're going to get some good music for you. We can do a little bit about the UFO stuff. We've got regression, hypnotherapy coming up later with the Patterson-Gimlin film of Bob Gimlin. We're going to see what Doug Meacham did with him and how well that went and all the other things that he does too, hypnotic-wise. And, of course, we have a good friend of mine, Brett Oldham, that is here. We share a lot of things in common here, and I'm happy that I met him along the way so that we could get together and learn a lot from each other. He's a well-known alien abductee. He has coined the phrase lifer. And the reason why is either usually for the most part, you're an abductee or a contactee. Contactee likes to be taken. An abductee does not. And a lifer says, hey, there's nothing I can do about it. And one way or the other, there's just nothing I can do about it. So I'm a lifer. And we are talking about people that are in what we call the hybridization project. Those of you that knew Bud Hopkins, his work, and Dr. David M. Jacobs, his work. Well, you know what I'm talking about. Most of you all know that, being here on Coast to Coast AM. We've talked about all this for a long, long, long, long time. But he's gotten worldwide attention with everything that he's gone through. And he's written some really great books, Children of the Greys. In fact, I got them right here in front of me, because if you get his books, you're going to enjoy the fact that you can look at the one from quite a long time ago. I'm not sure where to find the year on this, but that was Children of the Greys. And that's where you'll see this little child that looks half alien and half human. And here we go now, his latest book, a long time later, Children of the Greys, The Aftermath. He's got that same child grown up. He just did a wonderful job with the book and the book cover. And glad to call you friend, Brett. How are you? Welcome back once again to Coast AM. How are you?
1: I'm doing good. I appreciate you having me back, and also glad to call you friend.
0: Thanks. Well, we're lifers together. I'm so glad you coined that phrase, because the other ones never worked. This isn't something I can't wait to have happen, or it's something that, you know, I hate, despise, where I want to take my life, you know, because that's what the extremes are with people, right? So lifers is, you know, what can you do?
1: Yeah, that's one of the things that I try to get to people that's been taken multiple times, because if you happen to be one of these people that they prefer for whatever reasons, mostly DNA, then you're going to be a lifer. They're going to keep coming at you, coming to take you, use you. I mean, there's been many times that I've thought I'm going to reach a certain age where it's going to stop. You know, it's like, okay, you know, they've got to be done with me by now. And then, you know, you just finally accept that this is probably something that you'll go to the grave with, you know. Yeah. And I coined that like way back in the first book, with 2013, because it was like, to me, like being sentenced to a life in prison, you know, like you just got to accept it. And
0: that's right.
1: And that's one of the ways to deal with it, is to accept it, that and then to try to turn it into a positive. There are positives you can draw from it, you know, and a lot of what I do has helped other people that's had these experiences, and especially the people that's traumatized by it, which we all are to some degree, depending on what's been done to you and how many times you've been taken. And that was one of the reasons that I decided to write a second book, because I had so many people contacting me. I mean, I lost count, you know, it's triple digit numbers. And it was all these people that was saying, I've never told anybody this before, or my husband would kill me if he knew, you know, I was telling you this and that type of thing like that. And they would start telling me they'd been holding this secret in their whole life. You know, like some people that, you know, I could relate because I did the same exact thing because it didn't even, well, you too, probably, you know, I mean, it was a thing that it's too taboo to talk about in public. And, you know, you're worried that they would, if you went to see a therapist, that they would start prescribing medication or maybe, you know, want to put you in some kind of rehab thing or something, you know, got this out of your system.
0: You can talk about it, but you can't say that you are one of them.
1: Exactly. And so many people hold it in, you know, it's the suffering and silence thing, and you don't know who to turn to or who to talk to. And I kind of became a beacon for a lot of people like that because they just told me they would read a book and it's like, oh my God, you know, this is like, this, you're telling my story, you know, and this happened to me too. And there was, things like that. And they finally, like, I guess they felt comfortable with me. And so I kind of kept repeating a lot of the same things to people. And I was like, you know, I met some people whose experiences were so congruent with mine that it was like, it just defied the odds. I mean, just, it was stuff that's not the normal stuff that's talked about. And I wanted to be a voice for them. So I included like five different abductees that, and I say abductees, you know, I know they, people's experience are supposed to be the word, you know, but it's abduction. And
0: it is. And it nails it immediately. You know what we're talking about. It needs to be that strong. Yeah.
1: But, and I wanted to tell their story because, you know, they don't want to go public. You know, they have jobs that they were concerned about. And I also wanted people to know that, that basically, you know, what happened to me, like since I went public. And there's a lot of that in there, and it hasn't been a pretty story. I mean, when you get to a certain point of this and offer the kind of proof that I've offered, it gets dangerous, and it's gotten really dangerous with me.
0: Yeah, you did some things that nobody else has ever done and had the opportunity to be able to do it. And I guess, was it all documentary oriented to where it's like, hey, let's test him like this because we're doing a documentary? Or did some other people come to you and say, okay, we saw you in some documentaries. We understand who you are. We want to do some things ourselves, those tests. What are the different tests that you took along the way that show proof and evidence that some of these people have to have? Not that you were, I'm sure you were just also, I mean, it's just a hard thing to deal with, but you have to deal with it.
1: Well, I was hell bent on like, I got to prove this to everybody. When I first, you know, 13 years ago, when I went public, because I had to be coaxed into the people that I told to do a book. They're like, you have a lot of these memories. You have more than most people. And because, you know, I was in therapy when I had this revelation, you know, like I was having all kinds of anxiety issues and ended up in therapy. And that's when I had the breakthrough. You know, it was a long, long ordeal. And even after that, it was so taboo. I didn't even tell my therapist, you know, that I was starting to have these memories. But once the floodgates were open, and I tell people this all the time, it's like, if you think you've been abducted, but you're not 100% sure, I would kind of just leave that door closed. You know, if you're able to get through life and it's not affecting you in any way, and you're just curious, you know, it's probably best just to leave it closed, because when you open that door, you might not like what you find.
0: And, you know, it's funny, Brett, that you say that, because when I was working with David Jacobs, and you know who he is, and he said at first, because I was just interviewing him. I was just going to get him on an interview, and I was making a tape so I could make a reel. And later that reel helped me to get on Coast, which was cool. But I had talked to him, and I asked him if he could do a regression with me. And he goes, no, we don't do that. Everybody wants a regression. We don't do that. Myself and Bud, what we did is we put together this survey. And they said, you take this survey And from there, we'll decide if you have enough traits that we can, you know, that you have a high probability of being an abductee, then we will regress you. Well, I took that survey that he used to have, and it made sense. I went, oh my gosh. Oh my gosh. The pieces of the puzzle fit together. But this is what he said in relation to what you said. He said, are you sure you want to do this? He said, you're certainly capable of being, what we think. And, I will regress you. However, are you ready to open Pandora's box? He said, you'll never be able to close it again. So exactly what you said.
1: Have you found that to be true?
0: Oh, yeah. Yeah.
1: Yeah.
0: Oh, yeah. Immediately. I mean, just even the survey itself, you know, you find that to be the case. You know, the time I actually came out, so funny to say it that way, was here on Coast with me, you. I think we had Philip Kinsella here.
1: Yeah.
0: We had Paul Sinclair.
1: Yeah.
0: I think there was somebody else with, I can't remember now.
1: Yeah, I think that was it.
0: No. Okay. Okay.
1: Yeah. Yeah, but back to the proof thing, you know. So when I did the first book, I started with photographic evidence because I had these mysterious scars. There was a puncture mark, a big puncture mark on the left side of by my rib cage under my left arm, and then I had a large scar across my lower spine, and my lower back across my spine. And doctors had seen it before, and they would say, oh, when did you have surgery, and that kind of thing. And I was like, never, you know. And anyway, that went on, and I ended up, like, matter of fact, so many doctors had seen it over the years. And in April of 2015, I was living in Nashville at the time, and I was getting a physical, and I decided, you know, this is a new doctor. It was a female doctor. She hasn't seen it, so I was like, I'm just going to show it to her. On my back, just the one on my back, you know, just, I'm just going to say, hey, you know, like, act like I didn't know anything about it, and see what she said. And she was looking at it closely and everything. And she goes, well, you know, there's this disease out there that people can have. And there's just the cause of the scar easily or some random way or something. I didn't really understand what she was talking about, but she said, there's a special blood test that you can take. And I was given, you know, yeah, you give blood on these physical stuff. I say, well, go ahead and take an extra vial then, you know, we'll see if I have that. So she says, yeah, great. You know, so they did. And when she called me to give my results and stuff, she kind of ignored that. And she was given all the other stuff with your blood tests and all that. And it's like, I go, wait a minute, you know, what about the special test that I did for the scars? And she goes, no, you don't have that disease. And I says, well, what do you think? What's the deal? What's your opinion, your professional opinion? And she goes, I really don't know. I'm puzzled by it. She goes, as a matter of fact, I showed it to another doctor here in the clinic. He doesn't know either. And they don't want to touch it. You know, they just left it alone. So I put those pictures in there like that. But I was also taken with my girlfriend at the time. And she was pregnant. And we were living together, and she was just at the end of the first trimester, and they took both of us, and they took the fetus, and it was really, really traumatic. In fact, one of the regressions that I did later, I revisited that because I felt guilty about that for years. I have felt it was just because she was with me, she had to go through that, because it was really bad. And even when at the end of it, the next day, we woke up and there was some blood on the bed, and she went in the bathroom, and, you know, she called out, you know, I'm bleeding, call a doctor. And we took her up. This was in Vegas, and we only lived about 15 minutes from the doctors, and he was examining her. He goes, got to take you over to Women's Hospital. It was on East Sahara. It's not there anymore, but small Women's Hospital. And I went there, and I called my mom and her mom, and they both came, and I saw him. He said, we got to do you've had a miscarriage. And she said, no, I haven't had a miscarriage. You know, there was nothing but blood and no tissue. And he goes, he says, well, we're going to have to do a D&C, and, you know, where they scrape the womb and stuff. And So they went over to Women's Hospital, and they did that. And he come walking out, and I was in this waiting room, and I got up and I went over there and I said, "Is she okay?" He goes, "Oh yeah, she's fine." He goes, and my mom was standing right behind me. I didn't know at the time. I didn't really see her at the time, you know, but she came walking up behind me. And he says, "You know, it's like the damnedest thing I've ever seen." And I'm like, "What do you mean?" He goes, "I just examined her, you know, less than 2 weeks ago, and she had a perfectly normal pregnancy. And when there was nothing in the womb, it was like she was never been pregnant. It was already cleaned."
0: Wow.
1: And I remembered, you know, what happened, and I was completely mentally and physically drained from it. And I didn't say anything to her because I didn't know if she remembered it. And I remembered just accidentally turning to my mom, and I said, "They took it." Like, because my mom didn't even know what was going on with me at the time.
0: Oh, she didn't. Okay.
1: No, and so she did soon after that. Because she asked me, "What are you talking about?" You know, crying.
0: Oh, well, you blew the beans there a little bit.
1: I mean, she ended up, you know, we ended up like breaking up and stuff. And, but years, I lost contact with her. And years later, when the first book came out, I was asked to do, Monsters, I think it was called Monsters and Mysteries in America or something like that. It was some show that was, you know, dealt with paranormal stuff, and and they wanted something got brought up about that story, and they says, "Oh, do you think that she would come on and tell her part of it?" And I was like, "I don't think so, but I'll try to get a hold of her." And I got a hold of her through Facebook Messenger, found her on Facebook, and I asked her, and she said that she would. So they took me out to Vegas. Flew us out to Vegas to film, because that's where it happened at. And they filmed us separately. They filmed my bit and stuff, and they talked to a couple of members of my family and stuff. And then they met with her separately. And then when they came back later after filming with her, they met up with me again. And I asked the producer, "How did it go?" And he said, "Her story matched yours 100% verbatim. You know, she remembers it exactly like you do." So, you know, that was pretty strong. You know, I mean, she went on TV a couple more times after that, you know, publicly telling the same story, you know. But the big thing that happened, besides all that, even though that's a lot, was, you know, I did a few episodes of Ancient Aliens, and they wanted me to do Prometheus Productions, who does that show, they wanted me to do a pilot for

we got to take a break, and I want to hear about the test, and I want to hear about the show, because I don't want to have to cut that off. I'll just cut you off now, then you can tell us when we come back. Alien abductee, Brett Oldham. You can find him at BrettOldham.com. Look up his story and get his books, Children of the Grays, and now recently Children of the Grays Aftermath. And that is Brett with one T, so it's B-R-E-T, and then it's Oldham, O-L-D-H-A-M, Old Ham. All righty. So stay with us. More to come. It's Connie Willis on Coast to Coast AM.

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9: Looking like we'll see some patchy frost as we work through the early morning hours, low temperature of 36 degrees, so a bit of a chilly start. For this afternoon, partly cloudy.

0: Cloudy skies, a high of 56 degrees, and Monday, mostly sunny with a high of 56, closer to 50 right next to the lake.
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0: 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Now, here's your guest host, Connie Willis.
1: A Tucker Band, you knew that. Can't you see? It's Coast to Coast AM. Connie Willis here. 1973, that's the year. Can't you see? You know that one. You'll keep singing that one tonight. Written after a breakup with that unmistakable flute intro that we all love. Coy Caldwell, he actually recorded the guitar and flute parts in a single take. Gives it that nice, raw, emotional feel, right? But yeah, one take, that was it. One take. Those are the best. So hope you're enjoying the evening here. And I wanted to tell you a story. Tonight's Powerball, it was at, I can't remember now, 47 million, but now no one won. So it's at 57 million for Monday night. And that's one of, you know, this is where a lot of you think, what if, right? What if it was me? And well, that's exactly why I created my Win Any Lottery course. And I got the book, but now it's like, let me just do the course. It includes the book, so you're set there. But a lot of people just kind of grab numbers. They do quick picks, birthdays, anniversaries, whatever pops into their head. But what I teach you is how to slow down, tune in, and work with your own intuition and your subconscious mind when you choose your numbers, right? Just, hey, Lynn Buchanan, one of our psychic spies, taught me the method years ago and said, go ahead, Connie, do what you want with it. So I made an ebook and now I've got the course out. And you guys have been doing very, very well. I have to tell you that some of you have already contacted me saying that you're winning. Some are winning hundreds. Some have told me that you've won several thousand. A lot of you have definitely said that the course has already paid for itself. And I get it. It works. And when you do it yourself, you're going to realize, hey, I can maybe win the jackpot. So I hope if you do, you let me know, okay? I'd love to know. So it's fun. It's easy to follow, and it's really quick, the courses, so you can start to play for, you know, tomorrow night's. I don't think we have a Sunday night anything, but if you are into the numbered lotteries, this is for you. So go to ConnieWillis.com. You can look for the Win Any Lottery course. You'll see it kind of about halfway down. And get it. And let's, let me know if something happens, okay? Tonight might be a good night to start. More to come here. Stay with me. Connie Willis on Coast to Coast AM.
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0: Coast to Coast AM, Connie Willis here, back at you this weekend. Quick reminder before we get going, Mother's Day is tomorrow, and sometimes the simplest message is the first, is the one that means the most. Make sure you call her or go by or take her somewhere or buy her something or whatever you get a chance to do. And if she's no longer with you, say something, because I'm absolutely sure from above she can hear you. No question about it. Mother's Day. That's tomorrow. Don't forget. Okay. Trust me. Don't forget that one. Brett Oldham is with us tonight, recognized on more alien abductee documentaries and TV shows more than anybody. He's got, his original book that he wrote was Children of the Greys. And now he has his second one, the sequel to Children of the Greys Aftermath. Brett, why, you know, when I first met you, you had said, I'm not doing interviews anymore. I'm not doing anything else. I'm done with it. I'm sick of it. but it was great to meet you at the time. But then you ended up doing an interview with me on Coast, and we did, something else called the Taken Talks, which was a blast to do. And then we did it here on Coast as well. And then you wrote a book. I'm like, well, I can't believe he's got a book going on. This is great. And you did a wonderful job with it. You just, and especially, as you know, the cover is amazing, to go from the child to the grown up of, well, you tell us.
1: Yeah. Before we do that, I got to tell you two important things. Happy Mother's Day to everybody out there, and including the pet mommies, because I'm a big animal activist, and I know how important fur babies are too. So, I want to finish with before we move on to that, but I will get to that book cover and reason where it came from. But okay. I was filming a pilot, and they were running these tests that they were going to run on all these people that we, the other abductees that was going to be on the show. And of course they asked me to do it, to be the first one. And I was like, sure, I can't ask other people to come on the show and go through this, all these tests and stuff, if I'm not willing to do it myself. So of course I'll do it. And so one of the first things they did, was a polygraph test. And so this was filmed, you know, I didn't just go some random office and, you know, take this. And there was a complete film crew there. And you know how big those, you know, there's 8-10 people there.
0: Yeah.
1: I had 3 cameras on me, and they brought in a guy named Joseph Paolia. He was a former Secret Service agent, presidential detail. So very big credentials to do this. And so I did that and passed. And then the same week, they asked me to do what was called a QEEG brain scan, which I didn't even know what it was. And, you know, they could explain to me what's going on. And basically they wire you up with all these electrode things on your head. And this particular brain scan, it measures the electrical activity in your brain. And when they ask you a question, certain parts of your brain, the lobes of your brain that's dealing with that, like, you know, they call it like storytelling section with the creative part or something. Like if you're making something up, that lobe of your brain would light up and it triggers the electrodes and they measure all this stuff. Or if you're telling the truth, then that part of your brain that accesses memory will light up. And so it's a level above a polygraph. You know, people say, oh, there's people who can fake a polygraph. Maybe they can, I don't know, but this there's no faking, you know? So they brought in a guy for that. It was a neuroscientist named Dr. Dario Nardi. He's a PhD. He's written books on, he's the founder of UCLA Human Complex System degree program. So this guy's another big time credentials, top notch professional. And he was very nice to work with. He told me what was going to happen. And, you know, we did some kind of memory cognitive test before we did the brain scan. And then they started asking me questions that they knew that related to my case, things that I had talked about publicly. And the test results came back from that, showing that everything that I was answering came from the section of my brain that accessed memory. meaning I was telling the truth. And not only that, he told me that the section that deals with emotion was attached to it. So the truth that I was telling also brought up emotional reactions because, of course, a lot of this stuff's traumatic. So that was really very strong evidence, you know, just in that 1 week. And it was all televised. I mean, I did all this with cameras in my face and a bunch of people looking at me. And about a year later, that show, by the way, this is with the beginning of when I almost got too much evidence, because that's when they started shutting me down in Hollywood, and I had other stuff planned, and that show had two networks going to pick it up, got dropped. Nobody would tell me why. Even the producers were working on it. You know, Erin Ryder, who's been on a lot of shows herself, she was one of the producers, and I called her up and she's like, I don't know what happened. They just cut it. You know, I was scheduled already to start filming for the next episode, all that stuff. And that happened to me too with the Unexplained show with William Shatner. I had a plane ticket bought, the whole nine yards. They dropped it, you know, so they've cut me off. Because the second time they wanted me to come back a year later to come back and film another episode called The Taken with Ancient Aliens. You can still find it. It's episode 9 of season 13. And in that, they asked me once again, we want you to take another brain scan. And I said, well, you already got footage from me. Why don't you just use that, you know? And they're like, no, we want to do another one. And I thought, well, that's weird, you know, but okay, you know, I'll do it. So they did get Dr. Nardi again to do it. And this time, Nick Pope asked me the questions. And you know, once again, I passed the brain scan. You know, like he said the same exact, they asked me different questions this time. Same exact results, accessing memory, emotion attached to it. And they aired that on the episode. You can see a little bit of that on the episode, because I went down to Pasadena and did a big conference down there for them. And they showed part of that. And they also showed this part where I was doing the brain scan. And after that, things got really, really amped up at the danger level for me, to the point that it became not worth it, because they were pulling in my driveway in their black SUVs and basically threatening my life. And
0: who's they that was doing that? Who's they?
1: I'm not going to say, but you can figure it out. You know, it's
0: did
1: the
0: you
1: people
0: ever
1: that aren't
0: see their faces or anything?
1: Yeah, but
0: normal?
1: Yeah, that wasn't men in black. No, it was middle aged guys. And happened twice. And I kind of took it, you know, I had already went through all kinds of stuff with during the course of all this. And I go over in more detail about, you know, all the things that had happened to me by going public, you know, and this was just sort of an accumulation of it. But this was the thing. I mean, you know, my computer's been hacked like twice already, where they've tried to do complete downloads of my computer, even though I've got security and stuff on it. And, you know, my phone's been tapped. Back in 89, I was friends with John Lear in Vegas. And this is when the Bob Lazar thing broke, when George Knapp, you know, broke all that. And I was at John's house a lot. And, you know, his phones were tapped and my phones were tapped, you know, and they were watching me. That was way, way before I went public. And, you know, my house has been broken into twice. And, you know, one time, and maybe we can get into it later, you know, I had some remarkable evidence on some sheets that I had. And, you know, they broke in for that reason, to get that, to tamper with it. And, you know, I've been spied on, you know, there's been trucks in front of my, it was a UPS, it was the size of a UPS truck. I was on the end of a cul-de-sac in Tennessee, and that house had been broken into once. Nothing touched. They were just trying to look at my stuff. Nothing was stolen. I saw this. I thought it was a UPS truck, but it had no license plates, and I had to leave somewhere, and I didn't feel comfortable. You know, I was like, this thing's parked there for a long time, you know, and it was angled really weird. And it was kind of just in front of my house at the end of the cul-de-sac. And there was just a field on the other side. And I was like, I don't know what this guy's doing. And I pull over there right beside it. And the strangest looking man was in there. And he had these big yellow goggles on. Like, I don't know what, you know, I'm like, what? And he never, you know, if somebody pulls beside your car, beside your vehicle, you kind of look over like, hey, you know, what do you want? You know? And I pulled right beside, and I was interested in a regular car. And this guy doesn't move. He's like a mannequin, you know? And I'm like, okay. I thought at first maybe he was eating lunch or something. Like, he doesn't move, you know, like he just keeps staring straight ahead at this field. And I sat there for a few minutes, you know, thinking, hey, does he not know I'm here? You know, and he just ignores me the whole time. And then I realized, like, there's no markings on this truck. You know, it looked like a UPS truck or van or whatever you want to call them. And he's dressed not in a UPS uniform. And he just looked super strange. And those big yellow goggle things he was wearing, I don't know what that was all about. And so obviously to me, they were spying on me. And there's just been a bunch of stuff like that, you know, and aside from all the verbal attacks that happens when you go public with this stuff and people telling me I'm going to hell and then I'm, you know, I'm dealing with demons and I just, I don't know. I mean, it's a long story and, you know, too long for this. And that's one of the reasons that I wrote about all that stuff.
0: But you're right about it. Exactly. Yeah.
1: But the book covers, you know, it's funny. I'm glad you noticed that because there's a lot of people who haven't caught that did read the first book and they haven't really put that together that's the same little girl.
0: They haven't? Maybe they didn't have the first book.
1: It's like, I don't know, you know, because there's just been a handful of people that said that to me. But I did that on purpose because the first book, I knew if I ever wrote about the story, you know, with that, when I first met her, which is in the first book, you know, I was like, I've got to put, she just made such like an indelible mark on my psyche. You know, I was like, I got to put this picture of her. And my brother, Jeffrey Oldham, is a fantastic award-winning artist in Las Vegas. And, he's won all kinds of awards and stuff. And I tried to describe it to him. He's responsible for that one.
0: And, that's beautiful.
1: You know, I just described, I said, you know, I know this is going to be kind of weird because this, but I want to get, try to disclose, you know, so he did that. And there has been so many people across the world that tell me that they just can't stop staring at her. And they've also people that have seen hybrids that, you know, they were told was their child that look very similar to her. And so, I always, you know, I did it for her because I never got to see her again. Like they had introduced me to her and
0: yeah,
1: I had
0: an interaction. Can you tell that story so people will know what?
1: Yeah. It was weird because you usually just hear about the mothers, you know, being introduced, but it was one of the weirdest times because most of the time when I've had these experiences, the craft is very well lit and it's sort of a light that, it's bright, but it doesn't like hurt your eyes kind of thing. It's different than our light. And, at this time, like I was escorted into this area of, I assume a craft and it was kind of dark and there was just like these little round lights streaming down the wall in sequence. And, I was like, this is, I don't know what's going on here. You know, I was a little alarmed, cause you never know what you're in for. And being that it was dark, I was pretty nervous and it was just the two of the small grays that was taking me down there, you know, doing their job. And I was instructed to stay. And there was the room was kind of sloped a little bit. And there was a doorway and there was, I could see the light coming out of the doorway, but the light wasn't entering into the, I was about, I don't know, like 50 feet away from it, but the light wasn't filtering into the room where I was standing. And I remember thinking like, how are they doing that? You know, how they're controlling light. They're literally controlling light. Like if we open a door and into a lighted room and open a door into a dark room, that light starts like, you know, the dark room gets brighter, you know, it filters into mm-hmm. the other room. Not here. And so I'm just standing there. The other two little grays left, and I'm just standing there. I'm like, I don't know what to do. I don't know what's going on. And then I see these figures coming out of the doorway from the lighted room. And it turns out to be a little girl, which is the girl on the cover, and also an adult hybrid gray. And that was, she introduced me, and that was basically how it all started with her. And we had some interaction.
0: And they asked you to touch her, right?
1: Yes. Yeah, they wanted me to touch her and interact with her and talk to her. And she wasn't afraid. And, you know, and when they start taking her away, I felt like they're showing me her because it's my child, or, you know, part me. And I said, wait, I don't even know your name. I don't know her name. And she just kept walking. Like, you know, I kind of felt that maternal instinct, you know, fatherly instinct kind of thing, you know. And it bothered me years. And then I hear the music, so we probably got to go. But I'll tell you when we come back.
0: Tell us when we come back. You're not supposed to tell the secret of the music. Come on, Brett. No, BrettOldham.com is where you can find Brett and check out his books, Children of the Grays. Connie Willis here. More to come. Stay with us, Coast to Coast AM.

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5: An airport fatality. I'm Deborah Valentine, Fox News. A Frontier Airlines plane struck and killed a person on the runway at Denver International Airport late Friday night after the person climbed the airport's fence. Fox Business Network's Max Gordon has the details.
6: Frontier Flight 4345 was hurtling down the runway, taking off for Los Angeles, when they struck a person who had gotten out onto the runway. Here's radio traffic right after the collision.
7: We just hit somebody. We have an engine fire.
6: Smoke was reported in the cabin, and passengers were evacuated via slides as a precautionary measure. The Airbus A321 was carrying 224 passengers and 7 crew members. Airport officials say they checked the fence line after the incident, finding it intact. The identity of the person, though, is still unknown. And the runway where the incident took place was shut down for a time so investigators could do their work. But according to airport officials, the accident scene has now been cleared and the runway is back open.
5: 5 of 12 injured passengers were taken to local hospitals. Tensions remain high in the Strait of Hormuz as allies send support to the region. Fox's Alex Hogan has details from the White House.
8: U.S. Central Command says American forces have redirected 58 commercial vessels and disabled 4 since April 13th. CENTCOM also releasing footage of the U.S. military striking and disabling 2 Iranian oil tankers trying to breach the American blockade. One senior British official tells Fox the HMS Dragon Type 45 destroyer now is in the Gulf to protect ships in the waterway. The UK's Ministry of Defense today explains that the ship will support efforts to clear mines and again protect ships. Britain and France have talked about this multinational coalition that they're going to try to create to protect ships in the waterway after the conflict wraps up.
5: Iran claims it's taking its time considering the latest U.S. peace proposal and has no deadline for responding to it. 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
5: Officials in at least six states are monitoring for hantavirus infections following an outbreak aboard a cruise ship.
16: The cruise ship impacted by the deadly hantavirus outbreak will disembark in the Canary Islands off the coast of Africa. The World Health Organization is reassuring people that there's no risk to the public. There are more than 140 passengers and crew aboard the ship, where three people died earlier, but officials say no one is currently showing signs of the hantavirus. 17 Americans on the ship will now be flown to Nebraska, where they'll quarantine and be monitored by a CDC team. Officials in six states are also monitoring nine other Americans who left the boat early.
5: Fox's Chanley Painter with that report. Are we alone in the universe? President Donald Trump says you can decide with newly declassified government documents about unexplained sightings. Fox's Jared Halpern has more from the White House.
17: The Pentagon began releasing previously classified files about UFOs, or as the government calls them, unidentified aerial phenomena. The batch of records includes photographs of strange-looking lights and flying objects appearing to defy the understandings of physics. Records also include testimony from military aviators and transcripts of Apollo 17 astronauts discussing odd sightings. President Trump says the declassification is an effort for complete and maximum transparency, adding people can decide for themselves what the hell is going on. At the White House, Jared Halpern, Fox News.
5: Directors of the Minnesota nonprofit We Push for Peace allegedly used $6.5 million of charitable monies to fund a lavish lifestyle. The allegations are contained in a civil lawsuit announced by the state's attorney general, Keith Ellison. There's been no response to the suit from the nonprofit's former directors. I'm Deborah Valentine. This is Fox News.
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21: Looking like we'll see some patchy frost as we work through the early morning hours, low temperature of 36 degrees, so a bit of a chilly start. For this afternoon, partly cloudy skies, a high of 56 degrees, and Monday, mostly sunny with a high of 56, closer to 50 right next to the lake.
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1: That's CCR and Green River on Coast to Coast AM. Back from 1969. That's inspired by John Fogerty's childhood memories. These are memories of summer and those hidden swimming spots. Remember those things? Well, this song inspired him. The title came from Green River Soda Syrup. Not an actual river, but the Green River Soda Syrup. Yeah. Where's Tommy Dean when I can bust him on some good trivia here, huh? Where's he at tonight? Good music and, of course, always good music to follow. So I think you'll enjoy that. You know what? It's interesting when I go and I check out some of the posts along the way where people are asking or they're telling me, hey, you know what? I can't hear you anymore. Our local station plays the, local kindergarten kickball games when Coast is normally on or something like that, right? And they have the right to do that. That does happen along the way. And that's okay because we have over 600 stations to choose from. 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We have a ton of areas for you to go to. So if you say, I don't understand, it's not just the radio in the car or transistor radio that you have. It's, you can get us online. 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Media. 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Okay, you want to hit the stations. And when you do, you're going to see all the different places, all the states that we broadcast. 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So that's what you do. 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That's up to you. But that's how you figure it out. 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
1: It's Coast to Coast AM. Connie Willis here. Mother's Day is tomorrow. And sometimes the best gift is just showing up. calling, listening, meaning it, make sure you say hello to Mama tomorrow, okay? Bring her some food, cook for her, do whatever. It's so fun because depending on what age you are, it kind of determines what you'll do with Mom, right? You know, it's like, here's a card I made for you. Here's some breakfast I made for you that you probably never want to eat. But anyway, happy Mother's Day tomorrow for all you moms out there. And with, I think, Brett, you brought up with animals as well. They're mamas too. And mine's up in heaven looking down going, ah, okay, I got you. Make me something to eat tomorrow. So, but you mentioned that, didn't you? Didn't you say something about the dogs and being moms too?
4: Yeah.
1: That's sweet.
4: The pet
1: That's
4: mommies.
1: So sweet.
4: Yeah, for the fur babies.
1: Aren't you? You're just a sweet guy. I love it. No, you are actually. So, all right. We keep leaving on our stories right at the climax there. And I think it was you were left in a room and this was, after you saw your child.
4: Yeah. After that incident, that I was talking about before the break, you know, I went years never seeing her again. Like I would be taken, there'd be different things happening, different. Because, you know, people need to know also that no one remembers everything. And sometimes it's just bits and pieces and stuff. And but the ones that I have remembered, I never saw her again. And it really bothered me. And a lot of these things, they're not just doing experiments on like medical things. You know, they do a lot of mental things. Because they're monitoring our human emotions because they're dealing with these hybrids that have human emotions because they're part
1: agreed.
4: Human.
1: Absolutely and agree.
4: So it's a big part of what they do.
1: Yeah.
4: And I think that they knew this. They knew that, because of the implants, and they knew that I was always longing, like, how is she? What happened to her? You know, all that stuff.
1: And they would know. They would absolutely know. Yeah.
4: It went on for years. And then they actually, I think, they let me see her, as an adult. Like I was taken, they took me, you know, I call it like the intake. There's like a, always some sort of like a, you know, intake room is what I call it. And I was just sitting, on the end of this, this built in chrome looking table that they use. No one was around. Like I don't know what happened before that because I don't remember. I just remember the part that I do remember is just sitting there and I could kind of see a little bit out of this room, like down this hallway. And I could see some equipment and stuff kind of in the distance, like sophisticated, like computer looking equipment. And I don't know, you know, what the plan is because there's nobody around and I'm just sitting here and all of a sudden, I see this woman approach me and she comes in and there was just something inside of me that knew and I knew it was her. And,
1: wow.
4: And you know, she communicated with me still telepathically, even though From meeting her and looking at her, I really think that she probably could have, you know, had human vocal cords, you know, could have talked that way as well, but it didn't really matter. And I asked her if she remembered me, and she said she did. And, you know, I told her that I always wondered, you know, how you were and, you know, what happened to you and everything. And she said she told me she was happy and that she had an important job there, but she didn't tell me what. But and I said that makes me feel really good. I'm really happy that we got to see each other again. And she goes, well, I'm not allowed to talk to you very long. They just let me come here, you know, like this. You could tell somebody was directing this whole thing. And, and so, you know, I still felt really happy about it. And happiness is not something you usually feel under in these experiences. And then she says, well, I have to go. And she started to walk away. And once again, you know, I said, wait, I said, they never told me your name. What is your name? I just want to know your name. And so she turns back around and walks a little closer to me, and she says, and once again, this is all telepath. I'm just here, you know, hearing her in my mind, you know, and she says, as you would understand it. And then she doesn't say it in my mind. She puts the letters A-Y-A, Aya. And so I don't know why she said, as you would understand it. Maybe that was trying to translate to English or something. And, you know, but to me, that was enough, you know, A-Y-A, Aya. And I said, thank you so much. It makes me very happy, you know. And so when I did, once again, you know, like I gotta write this, I gotta do this second book because I need to do all the things I talked about at the beginning of the show here, you know, that I need to put some stuff out there to help these people and put it in writing that they can have a source to go to. Cause a lot of what that's in the book is stuff to help people that's had these experiences. And, you know, I wanted to be a voice for the other people and everything, but I knew, I was like, oh man, I have to call it Aftermath because I want people to also know what's happened to me. Once I gave the kind of proof that I did, you know, which is probably, there's nobody that's ever in history to give the kind of proof that I have. And it put a target on my back, you know, and so I had to call it Aftermath, and I wanted to put that out there in case something ever did happen to me. Everybody would know. But for sure, I had to put Aya on the book cover.
1: Mm-hmm. Absolutely.
4: And so once again, I got together with my brother Jeffrey, and, you know, between the two of us, you know, after two or three tries, you know, that's what we came up with. And it's very, very close.
1: It looks great.
4: She looks like now.
1: And, wow.
4: You know, so she's back again, you know, as an adult.
1: Oh, wow. And then she'll have kids. Maybe. I don't know. I don't know how they work.
4: Well, you know, meeting her like that, I really think the hybrid, people talk about this all the time, but I do think the hybrid program has evolved to the point that they could blend in with society now.
1: I
4: think the only holdup was to get the human emotions part, you know, so they learn social norms, society norms, and you know, get that part of it down where they wouldn't stand out. And I think they've learned enough how to handle and deal with like their emotions, what part of the we have that we have passed to them. I mean, we're a mess, you know, so emotional mess most of the time, you know, everybody's got one kind of problem or another, humans. So that's something I think they would probably have to had work on and have. But I really think that they're probably here, you know, among us right now. And they're learning.
1: Oh, yes.
4: They're learning more from us. You know, before they would use the implants to learn from us in everyday life here. And now it's just easier for them to put the hybrids here.
1: You know, it's interesting that you say that because I don't remember us talking about that before. Maybe we did. I just know that when Jacobs was regressing me and I was learning so much about everything, you know, it's eye awakening, as you know. And he had asked me at one point, he says, do you feel like they're testing you, or do you feel like you're teaching something? And I said, you know, actually, yeah, you know, because these thoughts come in, you don't know where to connect them, but they're there. You know, you have knowledge of something, but you can't connect to what it is. And thank goodness they did so many regressions, right? He and Bud, that there became this timeline to follow of even the ages, what happens throughout the ages of male and female as you grow older, being a lifer, being taken all your life. It's a whole different thing than just taken once or something like that. Like, mm-hmm. I believe Travis was just taken once. We all believe, I think, that Travis Walton was taken once. But I believe
4: most of the famous cases are only taken once.
1: And yeah. I know, and I'm thinking
4: and that's
1: wow.
4: One of the things that separates what happened to me. And I really think that they let me remember a lot of this stuff because
1: agreed.
4: They wanted me. I really think that they've opened some doors for me because they wanted me to present this to the public on literally the worldwide basis, and I have. And
1: they make the decisions.
4: They make the decisions, absolutely.
1: They make the decisions. That's the truth. Well, I told him that I said I feel like they're actually they're just looking at my emotions. I believe they are doing things to me to get my emotions and learn from my reactions and how I feel. And he, you know, just looked at me and he, you know, maybe he was already ahead of the game because you just spoke about that too. And I didn't know what it meant. I just thought, I don't know why, but it seems like they want to see how far I'll go. One of the things is with love. Obviously, I don't think they have it. I think you might think that same thing. They don't have it. We have it. Mm-hmm. And to be able to capture that, you know, and really blow that up. Like you said, like, you know, they look like us. Then they had to work on the inside of us and the way we think and the way we feel. And, with love, one of the best ways to test love is to take it away from you and see how that person feels after love's been taken away, real love and right. the hurt and the pain. And, you know, it's like they just studied that and they just loved it. Let's do it again. Let's break something else up here. Let's tear this up. Let's take this away. It was a constant that.
4: And they're fascinated by that. Absolutely fascinated.
1: Yeah, they
4: want to
1: know
4: the implants. They'll use the implants. People don't understand the implants, to me, is the most frightening aspect of the whole entire process, because these implants aren't just some kind of tracking device. I mean, they can and do control the subjects that they choose anytime they want to. It measures what's called syntax, sensory information, and that allows them as the controllers to control the implanted person, and they're able to see what we see, hear what we hear, mm-hmm. and control the individual's actions. And I think these implants have got to the point, the nanotechnology, and I think there's different kinds of implants, and the nanotechnology is stuff that they could just inject in us, and you know, so small, like nanometers. What is it? One millionth of a millimeter, microscopic. So, you know, you're talking something that they could literally just inject to us. It goes into your bloodstream, goes to your brain, starts firing neurons in your brain. It's like a little mini computer that they have in you. And they can definitely control people's love life, so to speak, you know.
1: And everything. Yeah, absolutely.
4: And every aspect of it.
1: Absolutely. Absolutely. It's amazing to me. And sometimes, you know, they're fun and they might do something cool for you. You might win some contest or something. You had no idea, you know, something would happen like that. You might tell a good joke. And I know people think that's ridiculous, but no, it's not. And I absolutely believe they can turn you on and off. And I think you and I talked about this before too. I think they can take your body or they can take your soul from your body and then put it back. I believe that wholeheartedly. I'll take that to the grave with me.
4: You know, that's an interesting concept, because, you know, and it could be both ways, because I have talked to other people about that, you know, because they've been told about us being vessels, you know, the body part of
1: right.
4: it. I mean, they're certainly not interested in us anymore as a biological specimen, because they had that stuff figured out eons ago.
1: Yeah.
4: You know, but
1: it's all for
4: the
1: them.
4: The other part is, I think what I found very interesting is a lot of people, speaking to soul, like the energy of that they seem to give us some sort of spiritual development. You know, like they want us to be at a certain level of spiritual enlightenment, and maybe it's part of the hybrid program, or maybe it's something they got planned down the road sometime. But I've noticed that, you know, that a lot of people's belief systems, especially lifers, no matter what background that they came from, like their belief systems change, and, you know, they get more, empaths almost, you know,
1: yes.
4: caring for a lot of things that a lot of other people don't, you know, that their whole worldview kind of changes. And they know the materialism kind of changes, you know, like everybody's like trying to keep up with the Joneses and everything. And, you know, you almost sort of get like a monk type thing, you know, it's like,
1: that's
4: no,
1: right.
4: That's not what we're here for type thing. So, you know, you start, it's good to compare, you know, with other people, like their experiences and learn from them, because nobody's got all the answers, even though there's people on TV out there, you know, that's never
1: claiming
4: had this experience,
1: it.
4: Claiming that they know everything, you know, just
1: oh,
4: ask
1: yeah,
4: them.
1: Yeah, they're experts, exactly.
4: They got all the, yeah, they're, so.
1: They're so way off, too. It just drives me nuts. I hate it because it's like, no, you know, please listen to who I have on the air. Listen to me about this stuff. It's the truth. We're given the truth to say, hey, whether you like this or not or think it's outrageous or not, this is what's happening. And you don't have to embellish. It's already crazy.
4: Crazy. Yeah. Well, that's a bitter pill for people to swallow because, you know, you talk about the one-time abductions, then – you know, like, okay, well, you know, that people, the general public will think, well, maybe that happened, you know, it's a one-time thing and, you know, but, or maybe, you know, people are seeing these lights in the sky or whatever. Oh, I can accept that. But when you start talking about somebody that's been taken repeatedly and nobody can stop.

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8: Looking like we'll see some patchy frost as we work through the early morning hours, low temperature of 36 degrees, so a bit of a chilly start. For this afternoon, partly cloudy skies, a high of 56 degrees, and Monday, mostly sunny with a high of 56, closer to 50 right next to the lake.
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down there, we have a plant that grows out in the woods and the fields. Looks something like a turnip green. Everybody calls it poke salad. Poke salad. Used to know a girl lived down there, and she'd go out in the evenings and pick her a mess of it, carry it home and cook it for supper. Cause that's about all they had to eat. They did all right.

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2: Chomp. Chomp. Chomp. I love that part. That's Tony Joe White. Folk Salad Annie on Coast to Coast AM. You gotta love that tune. Come on, 1969, gritty southern swamp classic. A hypnotic groove, build slow and heavy. Elvis later adopted it into his live shows, making it one of Tony Joe White's most recognized compositions. You gotta love it. You gotta love it. Connie Willis here. Hope you stick around for the next 2 hours. We still have some more time with Brett, but the next 2 hours following that is Doug Meacham. And he is going to talk about some very successful sessions that he's had as a hypnotherapist. One of those, believe it or not, Bob Gimlin's regression in relation to the Patterson-Gimlin film. That should be absolutely fantastic. Stay with us here, Coast to Coast AM.
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2: Coast to Coast AM is what you're listening to. Connie Willis here, back at you this weekend. Nice to be here. Thank you for the texts and posts and replies and comments. And I really do appreciate it. Very, very positive. Thanks so much. It's a lot of fun. I enjoy it too. I enjoy you guys writing as well. It's Brett Oldham that we're talking with, and he is a authentic, real alien abductee all his life. And he has written a second book, believe it or not, the sequel to his first, which is, I've got them right here. I actually have them on my coffee table that I have. I don't have much in my place, but I've got this on my coffee table. It's Children of the Greys is his original one. And then his second one, the sequel, is called Children of the Greys Aftermath. And if you haven't got both of them, I think it's a good idea. Then you can at least also see how it went, how it started, and how it is now. I really like how that happened. So you can go to Amazon to pick up the book, or you can also, or books, and you can also go to his website to learn more. That's brettoldham.com. That's B-E-B-R-E-T. There's only one T. And then Oldham is with the H and the A. O-L-D-H-A-M. Old ham. Got some old ham for Brett. Going back to my southern days, somebody just sent me some country ham. Doesn't that sound good to you? You do a little country ham, Brett, right? Right or no?
0: Actually, I don't.
2: Oh, no, it's so good. It's eating a salt lick, right? I mean, that's basically.
0: I grew up like that, you know, in southern Illinois, you know, just pretty close to your neck of the woods, actually. You know, my family's from Owensboro, Kentucky, so.
2: That's right. They're cool. Yeah. Your heritage is nice, man. Hey, the ones picking me up were the ones picking you up, right? Or vice versa.
0: They were in the neighborhood. Southern Illinois is a hot spot. I mean, I had so many people contact me from that area. And you know how it is. It's the country folk. And they don't talk to people that's not their own kind. And you know what I'm saying.
2: And so, I do.
0: It was fascinating to me because I just learned so much that was happening in the same area of where my first incident happened when I was 5 years old. And, you know, I was like, wow, there's a lot of stuff that's not getting reported in this state. And some of it was. I come across so much stuff that that I added it to the book because I'm like, wow, you know, this is where my story first started. And look at all these other stories that are coming out of this area.
2: Well, you know what, Brett, when I did my regressions with Jacobs, most of them were like the, what do we call it? The mass abductions. There were hundreds of other people there.
0: Oh, wow.
2: Did you ever run into that?
0: The only time I ran into multiple people, and was during one of their sex experiments. And, you know, this is never brought up. Everybody to this day, people think this is too taboo. But I wanted to tell everybody the reality of the whole experience. And this is a time that a lot of times in my experience, they'll put like this kind of a jumpsuit kind of thing, tight fitting thing on you. This time, I was stripped nude and escorted again to a different area and came into this kind of dome, half dome shaped room, rather large. And there was, as soon as came through the door, I could see like these series of blue cots, with like these, it looked like it was built kind of, everything in these crafts is kind of built into the craft itself, in my experience, and mostly rounded edges and ramps, very few stairs. And they had this kind of blue material on it that looked like some kind of, you know, synthetic, just something different than what we would have. And there was all these people, they were lined up across, right in a row, very orderly. And there was all these people on these cots, like having sex. And it sounds like it's some kind of orgy, but it wasn't like that at all. And I was like taken back big time. And I was like, and at the head of this room, there was a lifted up area where there was some tall grays up there. And if those of you who don't know, the tall grays are the real aliens. They're the ones that's in charge. The small grays, in my opinion, I said this years ago, are biological robots. They're the workers, and they're pretty much programmed. And they were sitting in these observation area, watching all this and kind of directing everything. And these people all look like they were on some kind of drug or something. They were I call them like zombies, you know, like they were still functioning, but they were just nothing there, you know, like they were just kind of zombie like. And they took me up the side of this ramp up toward the area where the tall grays and some small grays were up there watching all this. And as we passed, there was a door opening, no door, just an opening. And I look in this room, and there's these men packed in there like a New York subway. I mean, it was just, and they're all nude, and they're just standing. There was a little bench. Some of them were sitting on this little bench, and no one was communicating. No one was saying anything. They were
2: that's right.
0: Like they were just turned
2: right.
0: off.
2: Off. Right? That's and right. That's exactly they right. Keep,
0: and I'm thinking, why do I still have all my faculties? You know, like, why am I not like this? And I also I didn't know what was going on again, because they don't ever tell you. They just do it. And
2: they do their thing.
0: I go up a little further, and there's another room, and this one is full of females. And it's the same exact scenario. They're all in there just packed, and they could barely move. Nobody's talking. They're all stripped down. And they take me to the front there. And I don't know if just maybe the tall grays wanted to see me or something. I don't know why they went that direction. And then they go, there was, they took me down to the floor, and they matched me up with some complete stranger. And I'm like, I'm thinking to myself, I'm not doing this. I don't know what, you know, this is crazy. And I couldn't, they controlled me. And once again, it's either psychically they're doing it, or they're doing it through the implant. And there we go. And then they decided to change to somebody else for some unknown reason. And I kept thinking, what is wrong with these people? You know, like, I kept feeling like that I was still coherent, and no one else was. And now I look back at it, I'm wondering, like, if maybe other people felt the same
2: way,
0: but they couldn't do it. Yeah. They saw me as being like zombie like.
2: That's right.
0: So here's a thing that'll just blow your mind. So one of the stories, the people that I included in the new book, this lady, I'm sorry, I can't remember what I used an alias for her in the book. So I can't remember because of her job. But anyway, I just won't even say a name, but I'll just call her a lady.
2: Rude. That's so rude. I'm just kidding. Yeah.
0: she contacted me, and she told me that happened to her. She was like, she'd never read anything like that before, and never heard anything like that before. And, you know, me, you know, I don't believe everything somebody tells me. And I was just like, well, I'm thinking to myself, she read it in the book, the first book, and maybe she just copied that, you know, and she's telling me that, like, and I didn't think that much about it. And I kind of told her, like, well, how can I was pretty blunt, you know, I'm pretty unhonest, direct person. And I just said, you know, how can I know that you didn't just read that and you're just telling me that you had this experience? She goes, because I was going to a therapist, and I lived in Nashville at the time. And she says, she's actually lives in Nashville. And she goes, this is before your book came out, and she has records of me. And I not only saw the same blue cots that you did, the same thing happened to me. And she said, I felt like I was being raped, you know, like by more than one man. And she said she actually had recognized one of them. And she was telling him, like, she said she had the ability to speak. She thought she did. And that she was telling him, why are you doing this? Why are you doing this? And she was, you know, really traumatized. But it was the same exact scenario with the same blue cots and numerous people doing this. And so she says, I will give you her name and she'll back up my story. It's like, okay. It turns out, small world, I knew this lady. I just knew her, you know, through the circles. Somebody know, you know, I met her before. And I was like, wow, you know, okay. That helped a lot. And she had drawn this depiction of this event. And that was enough proof for me. I was like, you know, man, you know, this happened to her too. I mean, what's the chances, you know? And then we meet each other. Like, she's, you know, because through this series of events, you know, she, I write a book. She happens to see it. She reads a story. She's talks to somebody that I know in Nashville and has document that her story, you know, that happened, and she was going to therapy and stuff. And then now she sees, that's why she was like blown away when she's read it in the book. So
2: no coincidences.
0: Yeah.
2: Right.
0: No coincidences.
2: It's interesting that you all mentioned blue cots, because one of the regressions I had, it was blue mats. They were on the floor. There were mats on the floor.
0: Well, that's what these were on the floor. I just used the term cot.
2: Oh.
0: You know, they weren't.
2: Oh, lifted. You're kidding.
0: No.
2: Wow.
0: It was,
2: well, I'm,
0: you know,
2: glad
0: like
2: I said
0: like,
2: that.
0: Like a cot like structure. It wasn't something that was lifted like a couple feet off the floor. No, it was. That's why I was trying to explain. It was part of the craft, you know, like part of. So no, it would remind you like of a cot, you know, but no, they were on the floor, you know. It was just raised a little bit up, but yeah.
2: Yeah,
0: so
2: I
0: saw those
2: blue
0: too.
2: Mats. Yeah, they were blue mats. Yeah, I didn't even think they were blue till you had mentioned. I was like, oh yeah, mine were blue, but mine were mats. You know, as you're talking, I'm thinking mine were mats. I'll tell them they were mats, but they were blue and they were mats. Yeah, on the ground, and there was a lot of us, and the lights were dim. Going back to the mass abductions that they had talked about, and that's basically what I'm seeing through one or two of the regressions. He asked me, he's, you know, because that was all new to me. This is back a while ago, and he said, "What?" I said, "Man, there's all these people. Well, what are they doing? They're all standing in line. Like how?" I'm like, well, they're up against the walls. Tell me about those walls. It's all rounded. Everything's rounded. There's ramps. There's, you know, same things that you saw. And he said, well, what do they look like? I'm like, well, it looks like a whole bunch of people. He goes, are they all female? They all did. I'm like, no. There's males and females, and they're all ages. And some of them have bathrobes on. Some of them have their walkers. Some of them have a tuxedo on. I mean, everybody has something different. But he said, well, what are they doing? Are they talking? It's got to be loud there, huh? I'm like, no. Not at all. Well, what's going on? I don't know. They're all just standing there. You know, they were all just standing there because everybody was turned off.
0: And
2: the clothes weren't off yet. But that's it.
0: You know, what I think it that was all about was back to the emotional thing. You know, it wasn't. They wanted to find what triggers us in a sexual act. You know, like. Is there love involved? Is it just lust? You know, what the whole emotional aspect of that, it took me a while to figure that out, like what that was all about. And I was like, that has to be it, you know? And it could be also secondary that they were literally trying to match up certain people to impregnate them so they could take the egg and use on the hybrid program.
2: No doubt.
0: Yeah. But I think it was probably both of those things. But that's something it's never talked about. You know, everybody's people just talk about, you know, it's too taboo, you know, type thing.
2: But it's the real deal, and I think the major thing that they're doing, right? So let's see if we can grab at least one call. We got a lot of people on the line wanting to talk to you, but let's see if we can grab at least one before time runs out. So let's go to wildcard line number 4, talk to Jason out of Cumberland, Maryland. Jason, sorry to kind of have you, you know, kind of keep it short, but I just want to make sure we get you in.
7: It's an honor to talk to you both. Thank you.
2: Hey.
7: Real quickly, the entire time I was 9 years old, I had sleep paralysis just about weekly. And every time I would have it, it would be with this same smell. And it was a combination of creosote and ammonia. And I heard an abductee talk about smelling that exact same smell one time. And I never felt myself being abducted. I never had that experience. But years later, when my oldest daughter was 2 years old, she came running into the living room, jumped on my lap, and said, "Daddy, I need to talk to you." I said, "Fine, about what?" And she says, "About the aliens." And it just took me back. And she was like, "Can we go for a ride in the horsey car? I can't talk to you here." I had a Mustang at the time. She said, "Can we go for a ride in the horsey car? Because they'll hear us if I talk here." And we went for a ride in the car, and she perfectly described 2 small grays in her bedroom. She didn't talk about being abducted. And I know a lot of times these things happen in families, and I just think you two would be perfect to try to give me some closure on this or some idea of what you think happened. And I'll take my answer off the air. Thank you so much.
2: Thanks, Jason. Yeah, Brett, you got about a minute and a half.
0: Yeah, I've heard people talk about the ammonia smell before, so that is pretty common. not really common. I don't hear it a lot, but I've heard it before. Personally, I've never smelled anything like that. I've always been a very clean, sterile environment. But it could be also some kind of precursor that happens just when they're taking you. But the two, your daughter, that's pretty young. Usually it happens maybe from 3 to 5, the first event. But, you know, her describing that, I mean, that's pretty alarming, because it does go in families. You know, I found out after I went public or started talking to my family about my experiences, when I went public, that my mom had an experience when she was 14 years old, and she described, you know, being taken and seeing, what now we would think like sort of computer like equipment stuff, you know. So, and then there was even further stuff that my great grandfather, you know, there was some very odd things that happened with him. So it could have been going for 3 or 4 generations. So yeah. that's something to keep an eye on, because a lot of times it's not their imagination.
2: That's exactly right. Brett, we got to say goodbye to you, but tell everybody how they can reach you and your book.
0: You can reach me at a website. There's links to the book on my website, and to me as well. You know, it's just brettoldham.com, and the books on both books are on Amazon. I'm on Facebook too. You know, a lot of people find me on Facebook as well.
2: So, hey, thanks. Appreciate it. Always good to talk to you. Always good to
0: talk. I appreciate it, Connie.
2: Thanks so much, Brett. Hey, we'll be seeing you soon. You too. We'll bring it one of my creepy hotspots and see how that goes with us together. All right. Okay. We have got Doug Meacham coming up for us for the next half of the show. And Regressions. Stay with us. Connie Willis, Coast to Coast AM.

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10: U.S.-Iran squabbles continue. I'm Chris DeMeo, Fox News. Fighting flares up again between the U.S. and Iran as Washington awaits an answer from Tehran on a peace proposal.
11: Now, all was calm today in the UAE after three different missile and drone attacks from Iran earlier this week and after U.S. destroyers came under attack in the Strait of Hormuz on two separate occasions. On the latter, Secretary of State Marco Rubio said U.S. forces launched a...
12: Only stupid countries don't shoot back when you're shot at. And we're not a stupid country.
11: And a senior British official telling our own Brett Baer the UK is getting in on the action, dispatching a Type 45 destroyer to the region. HMS Dragon has air defense capability, but cannot launch land attack missiles like our destroyers fire those Tomahawk cruise missiles. And the French have sent their only aircraft carrier to the Red Sea after a recent transit through the Suez Canal.
10: That's Fox's Lucas Tomlinson. A Frontier Airlines plane struck and killed a person on the runway at Denver Airport late Friday night after the person climbed the airport's perimeter fence.
13: Frontier Flight 4345 was hurtling down the runway, taking off for Los Angeles, when they struck a person who had gotten out onto the runway. Here's radio traffic right after the collision.
14: We just hit somebody. We have an engine fire.
13: Smoke was reported in the cabin, and passengers were evacuated via slides as a precautionary measure. The Airbus A321 was carrying 224 passengers and seven crew members. Airport officials say they checked the fence line after the incident, finding it intact. The identity of the person, though, is still unknown. And the runway where the incident took place was shut down for a time so investigators could do their work. But according to airport officials, the accident scene has now been cleared and the runway is back open.
10: That's Fox's Max Gordon. North Korea updating its constitution to require an automatic nuclear strike if Kim Jong-un is assassinated. The change reportedly comes after Iran's supreme leader was killed by Israel in an airstrike. 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
10: Nearly a dozen people injured Saturday after a boat exploded in North Miami Beach.
18: Miami-Dade Fire Rescue, along with Coast Guard and FWC, responded to reports of a possible boat explosion on the water and multiple injuries.
10: Miami-Dade Fire Rescue Battalion Chief Juan Arreyes. A cruise ship stricken by a new hantavirus outbreak arrives to Spain's Canary Islands as passengers wait to begin deboarding and embark on their journey home.
19: The hantavirus plagued MV Hondius arrives off the coast of the Canary Islands. There are more than 140 passengers and crew on board. They're expected to begin to disembark in a few hours from now, then going straight to the airport. 8 cases of hantavirus have been linked to the ship and 3 people have died. 17 Americans on the ship will now be flown to Nebraska to be monitored by a CDC team.
10: Fox's Chanley Painter. Officials from the World Health Organization are saying the disease, which comes from rodents, is not easily contractable. Well, Sunday is Mother's Day.
20: Celebrations paying tribute to maternal figures can be traced back to the ancient Greeks, but it wasn't until 1908 that the idea spread in the U.S. It all started after activist Anna Jarvis sent hundreds of carnations to her late mother's West Virginia church to celebrate her life and legacy. In 1914, President Woodrow Wilson declared the second Sunday in May as a public expression of our love and reverence for the mothers of our country. And while you can't put a price tag on love, it seems Americans are rolling out the red carpet to show mom how much she matters. The National Retail Federation revealing Mother's Day spending this year is expected to hit a record $38 billion. Kristen Goodwin, Fox News.
10: A suicide bomber and gunman killed 12 police officers in an attack on a security post in Pakistan, detonating an explosives-filled vehicle. I'm Chris DeMayo. This is Fox News.
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22: Looking like we'll see some patchy frost as we work through the early morning hours, low temperature of 36 degrees, so a bit of a chilly start. For this afternoon, partly cloudy skies, a high of 56 degrees, and Monday, mostly sunny with a high of 56, closer to 50 right next to the lake.
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2: It is Coast to Coast AM. Connie Willis here. That's Bad Company, If You Like Making Love, 1975. Starts out a little mellow, then explodes into that great, heavy guitar-driven chorus. Gotta love that. A little Southern rock, outlaw, blues, and soul for you tonight, this entire weekend. We could do that all the time. That just would be the case. That's just the way it is. It's just good stuff when you think back and you get to play these things, right? Thanks for joining us tonight, this morning, wherever you are listening to us here. And happy Mother's Day to some of you, because it's already Mother's Day. Don't forget that, okay? Do not forget it. Stay with us, because coming up, our next guest is Doug Meacham, and we're going to talk to him. He's a hypnotherapist. Stay with us here on Coast to Coast AM.
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0: It's Coast to Coast AM that you are here listening to. Connie Willis with you this evening and last night. A nice weekend. It's been a lot of fun. Mother's Day tomorrow. My Win Any Lottery course. Thanks for calling back about that. Yeah, you go to ConnieWillis.com and then you'll see as you go down, yeah, kind of halfway through, you'll see the different shows that I have. You'll see Win Any Lottery course. Click on that. That'll take you there. And maybe you'll win the jackpot. If you're into pendulums and intuition, it's yours. It's yours. It's yours. That's at ConnieWillis.com. Oh, man. We were talking about hypnotherapy prior with Brett Oldham and regressions and things like that. And it's an amazing business, that's for sure. It's an amazing art. It's an amazing technique, method, healing. It goes on and on depending on what you're going to use it for. It's absolutely amazing the things that you can do with it. And Doug Meacham has been doing it for a long, long time, I guess over 32 years of experience. Even though I think, Doug, that you said you were like 35. You told me you were 35, so I'm not so sure about this. Anyway, welcome to Coast to Coast AM. How are you, Doug?
1: Thank you, Connie. I'm very good.
0: You have done some pretty interesting things. I know that we definitely want to talk about how you regressed Bob Gimlin with the Patterson-Gimlin film. That's going to be really cool. Looking forward to that. But I want to learn more about you. Now, it was Mel Scahan. I can never say his last name. I just call him Purple Mel or Mini Mel, who was on just a couple of weeks ago. And he introduced me to you. You and I met before. But he told me a couple little things about you. And I was like, oh, my goodness, he can do that. So I want to learn about how you became a hypnotherapist. But all the other things that you do are a little different than most.
1: Yeah. Okay. Where do you want me to start, Connie?
0: That takes about 3 hours for that. Yeah, and then we'll come back another day.
1: I actually got interested in hypnosis when I was 13 years old. Neighbor brought over a book, and the title was How to Hypnotize Yourself and Others. And he also brought over a record, an LP of the Search for Bridie Murphy. And I don't know if you know that story or not, but I listened to the LP and I read the book, and it just was there in the back of my mind. And I had this incredible opportunity to be in Arizona and go to school and learn hypnosis. So that was in 1994. I've been hypnotizing people since.
0: Well, what was the school that had that?
1: Okay, the school was called the Atwood Institute. The neat thing about Atwood was that they were actually located in Scottsdale, but a very famous hypnotist by the name of Milton Erickson lived in Phoenix. And so the school, just by default of proximity, taught his methods, which are, we call it Ericksonian hypnosis. It can be conversational. It can be a lot of different things. But I had this incredible advantage to learn at a school that was teaching this absolutely powerful method created by or nurtured by Milton Erickson.
0: That's pretty cool. So is that what is called the ultra depth hypnosis?
1: No, actually, ultra depth is something very, very different. Ultra depth was created by a man by the name of James Ramey. And there are several different depths in hypnosis, and they can be very arbitrary, and it can change with the same person depending on the situation. Anyway, so we have what we call waking hypnosis, which is kind of like daydreaming. And then there's light hypnosis. And that's when we get eye catalepsy. And then we can go into something deeper. And that's somnambulism. That's the sleepwalking. That's where we get people to forget things. Amnesia. We can have them, I have positive hallucinations, see things that aren't there. And then we go into the Esdaile state. And that's, there's a story behind that where there was a doctor who, a Scottish doctor who, actually used hypnosis to perform surgeries. And then there's a man by the name of Walter Secort. And Secort is the deepest that we go into via ultra depth. So you go somnambulism, Esdaile, and then Secort. So it just takes people a lot deeper. It gets the conscious mind out of the way and allows us access to parts of your subconscious and your unconscious mind that you normally wouldn't have access to just because of that interference.
0: So you're founder of the, is it Gresham or Gresham
1: Hypnosis Gresham.
0: Center? Gresham.
1: Yeah, Gresham Hypnosis Center.
0: So tell me about that. That's been since mid-90s. Would that be right or no?
1: This was Gresham Hypnosis Center has been since 2011.
0: Okay.
1: And so I have a nice little office in downtown Gresham, and it's where I do most of my work, whether it's clinical or the recall stuff. Sometimes I'll go to location to do recall stuff. So it gives me a place to settle down and do the kind of work that I want to do. It's a nice, quaint little office.
0: So let's just say, besides the really cool stuff we want to get to, let's say somebody wants to stop smoking or the weight, all the different things that a lot of people use hypnosis for. How many times would you see someone? You know, the really bad thing about psychology, I'm kind of stepping aside a little bit here, but psychotherapists and things like that, they end up, for the next 2 years of your life or 18 years of your life, they'll see you every week, right? But yours actually does have an end date, I'm sure.
1: Yeah, hypnosis, we in the profession call it the modality of last resort. People will try all sorts
0: it's
1: of things.
0: So true.
1: They will you know, do everything. Including talk therapy, and please understand that I'm not being disparaging toward talk therapy at all. But hypnosis is just something that people are like, oh, well, I've done everything else, so I might as well try hypnosis.
0: Thank you.
1: And the great thing is that, yeah, they've reached that point, and if they really want a change, they've come to me. And so it's kind of like that, you know, the first thing about having a problem is admitting you have a problem, right?
0: Mm-hmm.
1: So to answer your question, and this is going to sound weird to some people because it's like I help more people stop smoking in this office than I do anything else. I have developed a program. I'd call it the Meacham Method. It's 2 hours.
0: Oh, that's
1: they come in.
0: So great. I love the name. Good for you.
1: Thank you. They come in. They sit with me for 2 hours and we're done. They leave a non-smoker.
0: Really?
1: Yes.
0: Do they know it at the time? Because I did something before and I didn't know it at the time until I confronted what it was.
1: Yeah.
0: Are they the same way or?
1: In regards to knowing that they'd stopped?
0: Yeah, yeah.
1: Oh, yeah, yeah. I closed the session. Yeah, okay. I actually closed the session. There's a couple of questions I ask my clients. One of them is, say out loud for me, I am a non-smoker. And then I'll say, is that not true, true, or very true? Depending on the answer they give me, I'm going to do more work. If they say very true, I'll shake their hand and tell them congratulations. The last thing I do is say this for me. I choose to never, ever have another cigarette again in this life ever. And they repeat it, and I say, how does that feel? And they say, amazing. And we're done. We're done. Now, the method is multiple steps. It moves and flows very, very nicely. If I don't need to use all of them, I don't, which is really great. It's kind of a plug-and-play thing. But it's really effective, and like I said, people come in, they leave their cigarettes with me, And I get a lot of referrals.
0: So that's great to hear. That's really awesome. And I absolutely believe it because I know how this stuff works. It's amazing. But do they ever, it's kind of like a lot of people that even go on diets and even the diets that are happening now that are just unbelievable. There's still that routine thing that happens where you want to eat because, well, it's breakfast time. I'm supposed to eat, or it's lunch, or it's a snack time. What about that with smoking? Do they ever kind of want to only by mistake, not because they desire it, but it's just a routine for them?
1: The great thing about the way I work it is the client and I address both the physical addiction and the psychological addiction. So they generally don't have any cravings. I've had people tell me it's like, I didn't eat. I got stopped at the elevator once. This woman I worked and she worked with, I came out of the stairwell. She was standing at the elevator and she turns around and she says, "It's been 4 weeks and I haven't even thought about a cigarette." She used to take multiple breaks. The way that I do it is I make certain that we address all of those aspects. I also, within the process, test to see where I'm at, because that's important. You know, you don't just keep rolling through it. You test, you make certain that you're where you want to be. And then you move on. So I address the craving thing, up front. And, you know, some people are concerned about gaining weight because now they've stopped smoking. Yeah, we address that as well. There's, we hit all the points. And, I'll be honest and tell you is it 100%? No, I would love to tell you it was 100%, but you would know I'm lying. I would say that my success rate is probably 85-90%. I also offer I just call a service guarantee. If they need to come back for any reason that has to do with smoking, they come back and see me. It doesn't cost them anymore. And I have a few people that come back, but most of them don't.
0: And why do you think that is, that they have to come back? What is it about them that you haven't tackled yet?
1: A life change. Mm. Something that adds some stress. You know, you hit an interesting point, that there is always that behavior. You know, the neural pathways are not as, active, but, saying when you stop smoking, "Well, I never smoked," that's not true. It's like saying, "Oh, I was never 13. No, you were. You're just not anymore. And so when something changes, I mean, it can be any number of things. I have a really nice client who, he goes to a bar and, that's the association. And so he said, "I went to a bar and I had a drink and, well, I had a cigarette." I said, "How many?" He said, "One." I said, "Did you like it?" "No." I said, "Come on in. We'll do something with it." And he just, we ran another session. So it can be a lot of reasons people step back, and everybody is unique.
0: Is that you might have said this earlier, is that the number one thing people come for, is to stop smoking? Or and what's number two or three, if that's the case?
1: Number one is smoking. Number two is stress and anxiety.
0: And three?
1: I see a lot of people, stress and anxiety. I see a lot of people with stuff going on in their world. I really don't see a lot of weight loss clients. As a matter of fact, I think the last person I saw for weight was probably 2 years ago. So
0: yeah, all those drugs are out now. So
1: yeah,
0: I figured that would touch you a little bit and hurt you there.
1: Yeah, but I have people who have driving anxieties. I have people who have all sorts of stuff that's going on in their world, and self-esteem stuff. So I usually kind of clump that into, stress, as opposed to naming it specifically. So I probably see 70% of my clients are smokers, and the other 30% are people that have stuff that's going on in their lives, and, you know, we can change their beliefs, their perceptions, and their behaviors.
0: And how do people find you if they're looking for you?
1: Well, they can find me on the web at, simple enough, www.greshamhypnosiscenter.com. And I get a lot of referrals, which is really nice.
0: I like that. So you have workbooks and audio, so they don't have to see you in person.
1: No, they don't. However, you know, I'm always an advocate of seeing someone in person, because I can really judge where we're going. I have done a few virtual or distance sessions. Doesn't feel as good to me, and it probably comes across, because one of the things my clients will first ask me is this in person, or is it? I'll tell them it's in person. But yeah, I do have audio recordings for Stop Smoking. There are things on my website that are accessible to people who just want to give it a try. And hey, if it works for them, fantastic. If not, they can give me a call.
0: So do you just do this, or do you also instruct others how to do this?
1: That's a good question. I actually am a certified instructor.
0: All right.
1: And so I do teach hypnosis. I teach NLP. I'm an NLP trainer. That's neuro-linguistic programming.
0: Love it. Love it.
1: And I do have my master classes teaching other hypnotists the Meacham method. So, yeah.
0: I love it. The Meacham method. That is something like I would do. I love that. You got to get your name in there, and it sounds cool. It's got the M's going. I got you on that one. So cool. I love NLP. When I, a long time ago, and it was a CD that I listened to. It was a 12-minute. It was,
1: Bandler and Grinder. Yeah.
0: Yeah. Okay. That was it. Turn Frogs into Princess. Remember that book? Very
1: yes.
0: Hard to find. Yeah, that's where I went. Oh my, that's where I like woke up. I went, oh my goodness, this is fantastic. But I'd gotten one of their CDs back then, and 12 minutes later, not knowing I could go over bridges again without the fear of wanting to just drive off of it. So, that's why I was asking you, did they know what they felt? Did they know at the time? Because I didn't know until I went over the bridge the next time. Because I didn't even realize it. Excuse me?
1: No, that's quite all right. That's a fantastic story. NLP is really powerful, and those changes can be like, in...
0: Instant.
1: You know, yeah, one-minute miracles kind of thing. And that's what I love to use it in my office, is because I get to see right then, oh my gosh, there's a physiological change. It's fantastic.
0: You got that right. It's Doug Meacham that we're talking to, and we're going to find out what he has done with all these talents. I think you're going to like it. Stay with us. Connie Willis here. Happy Mother's Day, Coast to Coast AM.

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2: Looking like we'll see some patchy frost as we work through the early morning hours, a low temperature of 36 degrees, so a bit of a chilly start. For this afternoon, partly cloudy skies, a high of 56 degrees, and Monday, mostly sunny with a high of 56, closer to 50 right next to the lake.
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1: Going back to 2015, Chris Stapleton on Coast to Coast AM, Tennessee whiskey. You got your Kentucky bourbon, you got your Tennessee whiskey. This turned into like basically a modern slow burn anthem, heavy blues influence. And Stapleton performed it live, if you remember, with Justin Timberlake at the CMA Awards. And of course, that launched it into a massive crossover success overnight. You know how that is, because it's a good tune. It's good stuff. Hope you're enjoying the music here. I'm Connie Willis. Nice evening. Happy Mother's Day to some of you out there that are listening right now, because it's already there for most of you, or some of you. I wanted to tell you again, I've gotten a couple calls on this. Thank you so much. A lot of people, you play the lottery by guessing the numbers, you grab quick picks, you use birthdays. But my Win Any Lottery course, after making the book in 2012, I just decided to do the course instead. It includes the book. Okay. It includes the book and it gives you a completely different way to approach winning the lottery. And we're talking about the numbered lotteries. So you learn how to use your intuition, your subconscious communication, and the number picking system is very easy to understand and actually fun to do. And it takes you probably less than 30 minutes to do it and get you a ticket afterwards. Right? So are you good with your subconscious? Are you good with your intuition? Well, you're going to use a tool and it's going to be a pendulum. And you can pick your pendulum, your most favorite pendulum of all, and see what happens. But people have been contacting me with their wins, and some are winning hundreds, some are up to the thousands. But they're saying that they can see how the method builds and they can see how it sharpens by themselves and how it could lead them to something much bigger. And of course, I'm going to say the jackpot. That's the whole plan for, right? So if you're going to play, why not play with a method and see how that goes? So find my course, Win Any Lottery, very quick, very easy. I think you'll enjoy it at ConnieWillis.com. More to come. We're talking about regressions with Doug Meacham here on Coast to Coast AM.

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0: It's Coast to Coast AM. Hello, Connie Willis here, along with Doug Meacham. We are talking about hypnosis and him, his career, where you can find him, all that kind of thing. GreshamHypnosisCenter.com. 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I heard him on Coast. And I always do my best to bring in the best of the best people. And Doug, everybody says flying colors when it comes to you. So you got to like that. I think it's that special hat that you wear, at least in some of the pictures that I see. I think that's what it is. You take off the hat, he has no magic powers. You put it back on and it's like, happy birthday.
1: Yes, it's the hat. It is the hat.
0: It's all about that hat, man. Yeah. He hasn't washed it in 38 years, by the way, because, you know, you can't do that. You cannot wash it.
1: No, all the mojo's gone if you wash it.
0: None of that. We will have none of that. So one of the really cool things that I want to know about is your relationship with David M. Jacobs, my favorite. I just love him to death. And he regressed me when it comes to the abduction. So I know that you get into that part of it, of course, because we're going to hear about the regression with Bob Gimlin. But you do those types of regressions. So tell me about that and tell me about Jacobs.
1: Wow. I had a client. Yeah. I had a client come to me who had what she described as an abduction experience. And I didn't know what to do. And I thought, well, who could I talk to that would know what to do and help me understand how to do it? So I reached out to Dr. Jacobs. This was probably about 10 or 12 years ago. The only thing I had in way of being able to get a hold of him was an email address. And so I reached out to him and I let him know what I was looking for and asked if he could help me. And he got back to me within a day. We communicated back and forth. He actually shared with me his protocol that he'd created with Bud Hopkins to do the abduction sessions with, you know, individuals. About the third or fourth email, he sent back to me and said, you know, the only reason that I'm actually even continuing this is because you're the only person who's actually responded to my email after the first email. And I thought, I couldn't believe that here was this resource who was more than happy to share what he knew. And, you know, people were reaching out, but they weren't following up. So for quite a while, we had an ongoing communication. And like I said, he shared with me everything that he used in regards to his protocol. So I kind of adopted that.
0: So cool. So cool.
1: It is really cool.
0: He's the best.
1: I have adopted that in regards to the Bigfoot stuff that I use. And it's a very, very different type of session, but he gave me a nice foundation to work from. I'm incredibly thankful for Dr. Jacobs and what he shared with me.
0: That's amazing. You know what? At one point, I remember him trying to reach out to get people. So I wonder if that was the same amount of same time, because he told me that there was one person he was talking to. I wonder if that was you. It might very well be, from the way you're describing it and the way he described it to me. And what, they had like 30, 40 years of information too. Did he offer that or just to teach you how to do it?
1: He actually sent me a plethora of notes and a copy of the threat. It was a manuscript of the copy of the threat.
0: Nice.
1: Like I said, every piece of the protocol that he used. So I think I got it all, at least everything that I needed, Connie. I do.
0: I love it. I love it. So what did you do with that? And how did it work out that you got to do this with Bob Gimlin?
1: The abduction session went really well because I held off until I understood, because there's I won't call it an intake form, but there's a protocol that you go through. You ask a lot of questions that are questions that are going to weed out.
0: Yes. His quiz. Yeah. Do you have that? Because I can't find it anymore. They took it off his site. You gotta send that to me.
1: I got one. I got it.
0: Please send it to me. Oh, thank you. I keep trying to find it so I can, you know, talk, because people are like, am I one? I'm like, hey, I got a great quiz to ask you and we'll find out. And it is, isn't it? It weeded me out.
1: Yeah. It's a wonderful tool, and absolutely, I'll send it to you, Connie.
0: Oh, thanks so much. Oh, thank you, God. Okay.
1: How did I get to work with Bob Gimlin? So there's another gentleman here in Gresham, Oregon that I have been really good friends with. His name is Guy Edwards. He used to run something called the Bigfoot Lunch Club.
0: Tell him I said hello.
1: I will, Connie. And
0: okay,
1: he walked up to me one day and he said, hey, would you be interested in hypnotizing a Bigfoot witness? And I thought, well, that's an interesting question. I'd never thought about it. And I said, sure, why not? So we sat down together with a witness and we did a session. I actually did more than one session and it was fantastic. And then other people started hearing about the fact that I did it and I started hypnotizing and getting recall sessions with other people who had encounters, and they just were, again, incredible stories. And I sit there and I'm non-judgmental. I'm listening to this and I'm thinking, oh my gosh, this is incredible, you know, because you've got to approach it from, you know, I don't know anything about this. So what they're telling me, I'm going to listen. So one day I'm in my car and I get a text from Guy and says, hey, how would you like to hypnotize Bob Gimlin? And my response was, the Bob Gimlin? And because I knew of Bob but didn't know him. And he said, yeah. I said, yes, of course. He said, well, let's see what we can do. And it kind of just went on the back burner. And I had mentioned to another person, a wonderful friend by the name of Denise Holt, that I was going to, well, we'd hope to work with Bob. She said, well, you know what? I know Bob. She says, why don't I drive up to Yakima with you and introduce you to Bob Gimlin? So we did. We drove up. We had lunch. She introduced me to Bob, and I gently asked what he thought. And Bob was hesitant.
0: He
1: was hesitant. Well, early on, you know, right after 1967, and that it wasn't really good for his life. Bigfoot did not make Bob a happy person.
0: That's right.
1: So he was very, very quiet about it. And so he was a little reluctant, and I understood that. So I didn't push it. I kept going up and talking to him and actually became really, really good friends with Bob. One day we were at a little cafe, and I looked at him, said, Bob, you've told your story enough. How about you and I just saying we're good and just be friends? And we shook hands on it, and I thought it was done. And I was cool with that. I was really cool with just knowing that I'd asked him. A couple of years go by, and I get a phone message from Mel Skan. He says, hey, Doug, your name was given to me. And we have a member of the tribe who could really use your help. And he said, would you be interested in coming up and doing it on the reservation radio station? I said, yeah, absolutely. He says, and by the way, Bob Gimlin gave me your name.
0: Oh,
1: and
0: wow.
1: So I go
0: That's
1: up.
0: That's pretty cool.
1: It was pretty cool. I went up and I did the session with his name was Wolfie. At least that was the name I was given.
0: The lone wolf, right? I mean, yeah. Okay.
1: Yeah,
0: okay.
1: And I helped him. He had an experience that was very emotional. It was affecting his life. And so I helped him recall it. And I'm jumping ahead. But the next day, Mel called me and said, Doug, thank you. Wolfie's back. And I thought, that's the greatest thing I'd ever heard. So back up to Yakima again. Right after I was through with him, we're all sitting in the radio station. And I don't know how it happened, but Bob agreed. Bob said, well, let's do this.
0: Mm.
1: And so we sat in the station and we talked a little bit. I asked him, I said, Bob, can I hypnotize you? And he said yes, and we shook hands on it, and the rest is history. And that's how it happened. It was not planned. It was not it just was serendipitous. And yeah, everything came together. It was a fantastic experience.
0: Okay, so I'm trying to think of where to start with this. I guess I'll just let you start with it. With how did it go? Tell us about it. We actually heard, or I've seen some of the video. You know, of here's where it's happening. This is what's going on. But no, nothing else. So please tell us how it went. Love Bob. He's a great guy. About how old was he when this was going on?
1: Oh, it was 7 years ago, so Bob was in his early 80s.
0: Okay.
1: Yeah.
0: Was he still wearing his hat and the thing that goes around his neck and that cowboy look, totally 100%?
1: 100%. I will tell you, Connie, I went up to the little cafe in Yakima once and to have lunch with him, and he came in sweats and a baseball cap, and I thought, who is this
0: man?
1: Who is
0: that?
1: Yeah.
0: For Halloween, they need to have Bob Gimlin outfits. Yeah. You know what I'm saying? They need a Gimlin doll as well, because we know exactly what he'd wear. That's funny.
1: Yes.
0: I did see something recent, and he had no hat on, and he had a different shirt and pants. I was like, who? Yeah, I was the same way. Like, who is that? That's Bob. Wow.
1: Yeah.
0: Okay. So you take it away. I'm going to let you, do the talking.
1: Okay. So I want to clarify something, just out the gate, because, because of the video that, spotlighted the regression or the recall session, some people, made it sound like, we were trying to catch Bob in a misstep or an untruth. And I need to clear that up. The whole purpose of any of my recall sessions is to gather more information, validate experiences, not to catch somebody in a lie or to trip them up. So when I worked with Bob, all it was tell me more about what you experienced.
0: Right.
1: So, I use something called the cognitive interview process, and there's four pieces to it. And one of the first piece, you don't have to be in the order, but the first piece is basically you're connecting mentally with, the experience. So you're not going to just drop somebody in the middle of what was happening. You start like, okay, well, what did you have for breakfast? You know, do you remember what day of the week it was? Was it, what did the sky look like? You're basically reconnecting their mind with that experience. The next piece is that you ask them to recall every detail. I mean, even the smallest detail, because that little tiny piece could really blossom into some great information. So you always make sure, tell me everything. What are you seeing now? You know, what are you experiencing? How is that? All of those type of questions. By the way, I never do a leading question. I only ask questions that, quite simply, you know, what's happening now? How does that feel? I will echo back what they're saying. They'll say, I heard a branch snap. And I'll say, oh, okay, you heard a branch snap. What's happening now? The next part is where you can actually change perspectives. And this is pretty cool because our awareness, our subconscious mind really allows us to extrapolate. So, you know, you might be standing next to a tree out in the forest. And I said, what would happen if you moved, you know, at 45 degree angle and you're looking back at that tree? What would you see? And so we start to get more because, again, just what you're seeing with your eyes is not the whole picture. Your awareness is picking a whole bunch of other stuff up.
0: Doug Meacham is who we're talking to. You're going to have to give us that last piece when we come back. The one you just said is absolutely amazing because we do that in remote viewing, controlled remote viewing, that kind of thing. So I want to ask you about that. And when we come back, we'll hear how it went where Doug had hypnotized and regressed Bob Gimlin, and you know him from the Patterson-Gimlin film. So, looking forward to this. Stay with us. Good stuff still to come. Coast to Coast AM.

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3: A virus-laden cruise ship docks. I'm Deborah Valentine, Fox News. A cruise ship stricken by a new hantavirus outbreak arrives at Spain's Canary Islands as passengers await deboarding and embark on their journey home. Fox's Chanley Painter has the latest.
4: The hantavirus-plagued MV Hondius arrives off the coast of the Canary Islands. There are more than 140 passengers and crew on board. They're expected to begin to disembark in a few hours from now, then going straight to the airport. Eight cases of hantavirus have been linked to the ship, and three people have died. 17 Americans on the ship will now be flown to Nebraska to be monitored by a CDC team.
3: Officials from the World Health Organization say the disease stems from rodents. New Jersey health officials are monitoring two residents after potential hantavirus exposure linked to the cruise ship. Tensions remain high in the Strait of Hormuz as allies send support to the region. Fox's Alex Hogan has details from the White House.
5: U.S. Central Command says American forces have redirected 58 commercial vessels and disabled four since April 13th. CENTCOM also releasing footage of the U.S. military striking and disabling two Iranian oil tankers trying to breach the American blockade. One senior British official tells Fox the HMS Dragon Type 45 destroyer now is in the Gulf to protect ships in the waterway. The U.K.'s Ministry of Defense today explains that the ship will support efforts to clear mines and again protect ships. Britain and France have talked about this multinational coalition that they're going to try to create to protect ships in the waterway after the conflict wraps up.
3: Iran claims it's in no hurry to consider the latest U.S. peace proposal. North Korean leaders approve a constitutional amendment that would require a retaliatory nuclear strike if leader Kim Jong-un is assassinated. It comes after an Israeli strike killed Iran's supreme leader. 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
3: Are we alone in the universe? President Trump says you can decide with newly declassified government documents about unexplained sightings. Fox's Jared Halpern has more from the White House.
14: The Pentagon began releasing previously classified files about UFOs, or as the government calls them, unidentified aerial phenomena. The batch of records includes photographs of strange-looking lights and flying objects appearing to defy the understandings of physics. Records also include testimony from military aviators and transcripts of Apollo 17 astronauts discussing odd sightings. President Trump says the declassification is an effort for complete and maximum transparency, adding people can decide for themselves what the hell is going on. At the White House, Jared Halpern, Fox News.
3: Directors of the Minnesota nonprofit We Push for Peace allegedly used $6.5 million of charitable monies to fund a lavish lifestyle. The allegations are contained in a civil lawsuit announced by the state's attorney general, Keith Ellison, Friday. There's been no response to the lawsuit from the nonprofit's former directors. Today's a day to cheer on the woman who brought you into the world. Fox's Kristen Goodwin breaks down the history of Mother's Day.
15: Celebrations paying tribute to maternal figures can be traced back to the ancient Greeks, but it wasn't until 1908 that the idea spread in the U.S. It all started after activist Anna Jarvis sent hundreds of carnations to her late mother's West Virginia church to celebrate her life and legacy. In 1914, President Woodrow Wilson declared the second Sunday in May as a public expression of our love and reverence for the mother of our country. And while you can't put a price tag on love, it seems Americans are rolling out the red carpet to show mom how much she matters. The National Retail Federation revealing Mother's Day spending this year is expected to hit a record $38 billion. Kristen Goodwin, Fox News.
3: I'm Deborah Valentine. This is Fox News.
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17: Looking like we'll see some patchy frost as we work through the early morning hours, low temperature of 36 degrees, so a bit of a chilly start. For this afternoon, partly cloudy skies, a high of 56 degrees, and Monday, mostly sunny with a high of 56, closer to 50 right next to the lake.
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0: 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Now, here's your guest host, Connie Willis.
1: It's the live long version, which I absolutely love, on Coast to Coast AM with Little Feet and Dixie Chicken. That was 1973. A nice little swampy is the word. Groove classic, New Orleans influence. Live version becomes legendary for all these extended jam sections. It's just so nice. And they often stretch far beyond the studio cut, of course. Listen to that sound. That's what you want to hear at night, right now, you know? What works best with this iconic radio show? Music like this. So I hope you're enjoying the music tonight. By the way, our iconic radio station here, our show, I'm so happy to be a part of it. I'm really happy to be a part of it. It's even getting more and more special. If you get a chance, make sure you congratulate George Norrie along the way as the recipient of the 2026 Living Legend Award. This is by the Parapod Podcast Awards, and it's recognizing his decades-long impact on overnight radio. Yeah. Make sure you congratulate him. Write him, text him, whatever you need to do. And, you know, call in when he's on the air. That's a big deal. That's really cool. Congratulations, George Norrie. That's nice. I'm happy about that. If you'd like more info, go ahead and go to our website and you can find more information there at coasttocoastam.com.
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1: It's Coast to Coast AM. Connie Willis here. Happy Mother's Day to some of you already Mother's Day. Hope you have a good one. And if you have a mom, don't forget, man, this is not the time to forget. This is not the one to forget. That's just not a good thing. Oh, man, what a show. The whole night has been fantastic. We're in the last hour. I can't believe it. It's just flying by, and we got some more good stuff here. Let's see how it goes. We got Doug Meacham, certified registered hypnotherapist. He's been doing this for since he was 3 years old. He's been doing this pretty much. I mean, he's been doing it for a long, long, long, long time. You can find him at Gresham Hypnosis Center. Gresham hypnosiscenter.com. If you're ever like, ooh, who was that? What? I didn't get it. I was half asleep. Just go to our website at coasttocoastam.com. You'll find who the guests were on the night that you were listening, and it'll have all their information. So that's how you can do that. Now, Doug, okay, we were at the last process before you were going in and regressing Mr. Bob Gimlin. And by the way, when you did it, did he have the Bob Gimlin attire on?
6: He didn't have his hat on. But yeah, he was in the cowboy boots, the jeans, the belt buckle, the cowboy shirt, but no
1: and
6: hat.
1: And what's that thing around his neck? A bow tie?
6: A bolo? Yeah, a bolo.
1: That's it.
6: Yeah.
1: Now, before I always see him with that.
6: Before I get into this, can I just shout out to my friend Greg Reed? He's got a birthday coming up in a couple of days. I just want to let him know I didn't forget.
1: Oh, yeah, you better.
6: Thank you. Yes. We were at the different perspectives.
1: Did who?
6: When we were talking about the cognitive interview process.
1: Oh, before that, do you want to say happy birthday to him, or just you just asked me? Didn't you want to say?
6: I just wished him happy birthday.
1: Oh, we'll do it again so I can hear it.
6: Oh, happy birthday, Greg Reed in Royce City, Texas.
1: Happy birthday, Greg. All right, now, okay, that's much more official. Okay, go ahead.
6: All right.
1: I hope he's listening right now.
6: Yeah, I think he is. He told me he was going to be listening. So, all right, we were talking about being able to change perspectives or perceptions. So allowing your awareness to float in different areas and become aware of the environment, just from a different position. So we're able to gather more information that way. The last part is actually, to me, one of the most important parts, and it's actually changing the temporal order of things. And what I use that for, and one of the purposes in the cognitive interview process, is to validate story. So somebody can tell you a story, and it can be an untruth, it can be confabulated, it can be all sorts of things, and they're used to telling it in one direction. They'll start at the beginning and go to the end, and every time they tell it, it's going to be that way. But what happens if you say, stop? I want you to go in the middle, and I want you to tell me that story going backwards.
1: Oh.
6: And if everything falls into place, okay, great. It might take a little bit longer, but they're going back step by step, and it's in the correct order. We're not losing anything. So you can drop them in the middle. You can say, okay, we're going to go all the way to the end. I want you to rewind it and come back, and just change different time, markers. And it allows us that validation that what they're sharing is accurate. I'm not doing it to catch anybody in a lie. I'm just, it's like, okay, this story is a little bit, gray. We won't necessarily put as much credence into it as we would normally. But so that's the four steps, acclimating them or connecting them with the timeline, the event, and then there's getting all the details, and there's the ability to change perspective, and then there is the temporal changes. So when I'm working with someone who's had an encounter, I use all of these things.
1: That third one is absolutely amazing, because in remote viewing, controlled remote viewing, the real psychic spies, I'm sure you know about all of those guys.
6: Yes.
1: And they, if you monitor, whether you monitor someone, you can move them around at the target, or if you're in the target yourself, you can monitor yourself and move yourself around. You can say, I don't see anything here. Let me go up 200 feet and back 30 yards, and it changes your host perspective, and you can see a bigger picture. So when I heard this, Mel actually told me you could do that. I thought, what? That is really cool, because I didn't know you could do that with hypnosis. I had no idea.
6: Yeah.
1: That's a great thing. Did you learn that on your own? That's great.
6: So yes and no. So when I do my hypnosis sessions, I'll actually have my clients, I'll say something like, what I'd like you to do is I'd like you to float out of your body and off to the side so that you can see yourself in this chair. And so we change perspective that way. And so when I started doing recall work and I wanted to find a tool that would allow me to have a better information gathering system. So hypnosis on its own, you can get some good accuracy. Cognitive interview process on its own, you can get some pretty good accuracy. When they're combined, the accuracy goes up. And so that's when I really started using all of these pieces, because I wanted to get as much information and I wanted it to be accurate. So when I worked with Bob, like I said, this is what I did. I started him out, you know, what was going on in the morning. He was talking about being at the camp and he and Roger were, looking around. They were on horseback. You know, there were a lot of little pieces that, you know, we'd heard many, many times. But there was a point where they saw, Patty, and Bob was like, I asked him, I said, what's that like? How are you feeling? And he said, they're real. And it was like, shivers. And then I said, okay, what's happening next? And, you know, he told me, he's just like, Roger told him he was going to go across the creek. And then, again, things that we'd heard, but other details, like, you know, Roger told me to get on top of this stump and it was about 3 foot high. And I jumped down and I put more weight down on my right heel. And, you know, it's like all of this is just adding more color to this image, filling it out so that when you hear the story, you're like, oh my gosh, you know, he's there right now experiencing this. I'm going to back up a bit and talk about something called revivification. Revivification just means bringing back to life. And in hypnosis, it's a really valuable tool. And that's why I say, what's happening now? What are you seeing right now? Because that puts them in that space. Sometimes it doesn't happen. I don't get them to, that space where they're reliving it. And in with Bob, we kind of bounced back and forth. You know, he was recalling what was happening in 1967, and then he'd recall something that, you know, from a, you know, many years looking back on it perspective. But it was probably a 20-minute session. In truth, Connie, I was so excited about what I could find out. I had heard the story a few times. I wanted to know how the heck they got out of California. It started pouring down rain. They covered up the trackway. They had a trailer with horses in it, and they're driving down this muddy road. And it's like, what a nightmare. And in hypnosis, Bob is telling me everything that happened from, you know, the day that they had the encounter to, you know, driving that truck down a muddy, rain-washed road, getting back to Yakima.
1: Love it. Well, you know, I want to hear the details of his thoughts of Patty. You know, that one, he had told me, and this is what I remember him telling me. He said, you know that pose that you always see of Bigfoot, right? That famous pose, whether you get a necklace or a bracelet or a sticker for the refrigerator or something for your car, right? We all know that famous pose.
6: Yeah.
1: That you see caricatures of everywhere. But that actual real pose, he said, that's when Patty was looking right at me. I thought, wow, never forget that now. That pose is just huge now, right? It's everywhere. And it's when he was looking, or when Patty was looking and Bob were looking both each other in the eye. That's pretty cool. Tell us all the good stuff.
6: All the good stuff.
1: Or can you, right? I mean, you can. He's cool with it, right? Did he okay that?
6: Yeah. He okayed it. I mean, obviously, we did it live on radio, so it's out there.
1: Right.
6: Yeah. So, my understanding is that Bob was a little bit hesitant in believing what Roger had to say about Sasquatch, and so when they got into California and they had this experience, Bob was, like I said, his response was, they're real. So I asked him, just again, those open-ended questions, how does that feel? What's happening now? And he would share with me, what he was seeing, where Roger was, where Patty was going, the speed of the steps and how quickly Patty actually, disappeared out of view. Bob wanted to follow Patty, and in the recall session, he remembered Roger telling him, "Don't leave me here alone." So
1: I would have said that.
6: So more than anything, the session really just solidified
1: the event. Wow.
6: And that Bob's story hadn't changed. And I didn't think it was going to. And again, that's why I said, hey, let's get more details. And so we kind of dug into the minutiae of it and what he was feeling and what he was seeing and, what was going on in his head. So we got all of those things and, we walked away knowing, yes, this happened to Bob. It happened to Roger and, the rest is history.
1: So did you get like a close up of Patty and like, I know you can reposition. Can you actually like reach out and touch?
6: I in this particular session, we didn't, but you certainly could. I've had other recall sessions where I've gotten, people describing wrinkles on faces and textures of skin and how the light would hit the hair and glisten. Bob's was more in awe that, at least that was my interpretation, that Patty was real and big. When you think about, the height and the length of stride, Bob was just awestruck.
1: Well, Bob's also like 3'2", right? I mean, he's a tiny little guy. He's cute as a bug's ear, but he's a tiny little guy. What is he? Is he 5-something? 5'7", maybe?
6: I would guess Bob's probably 5'6". I'm not sure.
1: Okay. Not too far off. Okay.
6: No. All right.
1: So everybody's big now. Tell us that good stuff. You know what we'll probably be interested in.
6: Okay. Well, I think that the best part for me was Roger having to add, replace the roll of film and telling Bob, keep an eye on it because I got to change the roll of film. I'm going to go to this side of the creek. And all the while, Bob is just watching this creature walk away almost, not quite casually, but certainly aware that, needed to be someplace else. And Bob is, he's, my understanding was that, he was concerned. He was, a little apprehensive. It came across in the recall that, he wasn't really sure what he was seeing, if it was safe. And, then of course is the aftermath of being able to see the trackway and, validating that physically. And then of course getting the films developed and, being able to see it again and again and again. So, When I talked to Bob, like I said, I got validation of what he saw. And I think that most of the stuff is people have heard. I just wanted to make sure that we were getting as many details as we could beyond what he'd shared. So
1: that's just amazing. That's especially being able to change their perspective. Did you get him in front of, or did he want to go in front of Patty or behind her, you know, to get any other views?
6: Not
1: especially
6: in that,
1: even the face even or something.
6: Yeah, not in that session. What I did was, you know, of course, ask him where he was at, where he was standing, what he was seeing. And because Roger was filming, he knew where Roger was at and he was seeing it from that position. So in the recall, you know, my questions are, you know, what are you seeing now? And he's describing it. I did not ask him to, you know, okay, let's go, you know, in front of, Patty and, you know, look head on. I didn't ask that, and I probably should have, Connie.
1: Well, maybe we'll get to do that again. Hey, stay with us, Doug. We got to take a break. Doug Meacham is who we're talking to, certified and registered hypnotist, excuse me, for over like 30 some odd years of experience, and telling us how he regressed Bob Gimlin with the Patterson-Gimlin film. Love it. Wow. Hey, if you'd like to ask Doug a question or two, go ahead. We'll do that here in the last segment of the show. I can't believe it. Jeez, it's just flying by. Great stuff. Great stuff. Happy Mother's Day. And come back for more great music and more good information here on Coast to Coast AM.

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10: Looking like we'll see some patchy frost as we work through the early morning hours, a low temperature of 36 degrees, so a bit of a chilly start. For this afternoon, partly cloudy skies, a high of 56 degrees, and Monday, mostly sunny with a high of 56, closer to 50 right next to the lake.
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1: This song was written as a tribute to Jimi Hendrix and Duane Allman. Can you imagine? That's the Outlaws, Green Grass, and High Tides. 1975, known for that epic guitar duo and those extended solos. If you listen even longer, just good stuff. I hope you guys appreciated the music. I like throwing that southern rock when I can, the outlaw, the blues, the souls, get that, you know, that's just nighttime stuff, right? Good stuff. I hope you are enjoying it. From your messages, you are so good, good, good, good. Ryan Recker in tomorrow night. Then after that, George Norrie back on Monday night with the Secret Door 25. Ah, you know what we're talking about, right? Who's behind the secret door? George Norrie and four of them. We're going to have four separate anonymous guests who will try to fool him as he tries to guess who they are throughout the show. That's Monday night. Good stuff. More info, coasttocoastam.com.
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1: It's Coast to Coast AM. It's Mother's Day now, officially, at least where I am, in the foothills of the Colorado Rockies. So you can say it from everywhere else. I think, come on. Anyway, tomorrow is Mother's Day. Enjoy it, and happy Mother's Day to those of you out there, as well as the mothers of the canine world and all the animal world. I love that Brett Oldham said that. That was sweet. I really like that. Okay, Doug Meacham, we're back with him. We'll take some of your phone calls if you'd like to give him a call. Certified registered hypnotherapist, and he was telling us about his regression with Bob Gimlin and the Patterson-Gimlin film. Very, very interesting. GreshamHypnosisCenter.com is where you can find Doug. 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So, Doug, is there anything else highlighted through his regression that you thought of that you think would be interesting for us to take note? Did he? I'm just wondering if he got closer to Patty and you know saw the hair better or something, the foot better, anything.
4: At the break, I was thinking about that, and I think that we pretty much covered what Bob was experiencing. Like I said, his awe that Patty was there, that Patty was as big as Patty was, and how quickly Patty moved, were all things that it really stood out in the recall session.
1: And the fact that they're real, that's interesting.
4: Right. Yeah.
1: I didn't realize that was the first time he ever saw one.
4: Yeah. I said they're real. Yeah. It was sent some shivers authentic down my spine.
1: Yeah. That's the real deal. I know that when I've seen stuff, I'm like, oh my gosh, they're real. It's the same thing, I guess, that we all say. It's like, here it is. I'm seeing it with my own eyes. That's fantastic. Have you been able to regress, when you did anybody that was abducted, the alien abductions, the missing time, things like that, how's that been working for you? I know sometimes it takes a very special person, but you had Jacobs telling you everything.
4: Yeah. There's one I had that, was probably the most unusual for me. And then I find out later on that it's not that unusual. A gentleman had what he called a men in plaid experience. He was driving in Oregon, pulled off the side of the road, and he saw this car, and he said it was really a nondescript car. He just pulled up, he could see it on the crest of a ridge, and they were wearing plaid, and they walked toward him, and the next thing he remembered it before he and I worked together was that he was in his car driving and going the wrong direction. So that startled him. He had to get his bearings and figure out where he was at. And he was several miles away from where he started. And again, in the wrong direction, the wrong lane, and just becoming conscious of the fact, he obviously survived because he was talking to me. We did a recall session, and using Dr. Jacobs' protocol, talked to him about, prior experiences, have you had, sleep interruptions, you have, like you said, there's about 24 questions, and they all just narrow it down, and he'd had many of these. So with what we did, he actually, the session brought him to tears, which I wasn't surprised. You do get some ab reaction in hypnosis, and your best thing to do is to let them know they're safe and that, this is just a memory. Memory can't do anything to them. He recalled that he was on a ship, and, he recalled, a couple of beings. He recalled some of the procedures. He recalled being inside kind of a bubble. He called it was kind of like womb-like. And all the while, he was absolutely afraid. And he could hear what was going on, but had no control. He couldn't move his body. He was able to see the outside of the ship. He described that. At this point in time, I can't really recall what it was, but in remembering initially, he saw these two guys, and then next thing he knows, he's driving the wrong direction. So we filled in a lot of gaps with him, and for him, it was very cathartic. It was very emotional. It took three sessions for us to get that much information because, you know, the human mind is pretty amazing when it comes to protection, especially in a traumatic situation. And there seems to be the ability for memories being blocked in a lot of this. And so we have to be able to move around and go through back doors and make sure that the subconscious mind knows that what we're going for isn't going to hurt anybody. We're going to make sure everyone's safe and they don't leave my office bloody. So
1: that's a good goal.
4: Yeah, it is a good goal. It's you don't.
1: I like the way you think.
4: Yeah, thank you, Connie. I appreciate
1: that's
4: that.
1: That's cool. You know, yeah. I like that.
4: So anyway, it was that was a good one. I've had a few others where they've seen lights and wanted to know more about what it was. I've had people who have. Their entire lives were disrupted and ruined because no matter where they went, no matter what they did, where they moved, it eventually followed them and basically tormenting them all for, we don't know what. But, well, I guess we have an idea. But I've had – pardon?
1: No, go ahead. Go ahead.
4: Each one that I've worked with, whether it was an encounter, an alien encounter, or somebody witnessing Bigfoot, or even some of the other interesting, paranormal phenomena that's out there, we've always been able to resolve what was going on and how, we could, move forward with that. And that's one of the big things with hypnotherapy is that it can help heal. It can help somebody overcome what was blocking. We're not going to have you forget what happened. We're not going to, do anything like that, but we can certainly take away,
1: the trauma
4: and let you move through your life. And again, that's what hypnosis is really good at, is actually helping someone change their perceptions and their beliefs and their behaviors and helping them heal and move forward in a way that not many other modalities can, because there's no drugs and there's no side effects. Either it doesn't work or it does.
1: Yeah. Yeah. I love that. GreshamHypnosisCenter.com. We're talking to Doug Meacham. That's where you can find him. So when you go and unlock these doors and go different ways to get in, have you learned how the ET have, even the body itself, closes off and blocks that memory? Have you figured out their trick?
4: No, I have not. It's pretty sophisticated, Connie. My only in is to, go through, I'll call it a back door. The subconscious mind can be very guarded. And so if you go at it from a slightly different direction, of course, let the subconscious know that, this is, we're not doing any harm here. At least that's not our intention. We can start to get a little bit of a chink in the armor, and then we can widen it, and we can get more detail, and we can get more understanding of the experience. So my method, and I think probably any other hypnotist that does this, is if there's a block, if there's a something that's keeping us from going directly in, that there's a way to move around gently, ethically, appropriately to get that same information. Having said that, if the subconscious mind does not want it to be known, even the biggest hammer is not going to help. It's just not going to let go. And that's 100% for protection.
1: Do you believe that, like when it comes to the regressions with the ET, do you believe it's the ET blocking it so that it will not be experienced, thought of, and even where they're trying to block it, where there is no trauma. I just think sometimes they do it better than not. Or do you think it's our own subconscious that is shutting it off because it is not something we're ready for to see?
4: I think it's a little bit of both, actually, Connie. I think that, you know, again, our minds are quite capable of making certain that we're not continuously hurt. But if this is a ongoing process with ETs, having you not remember the experience allows them to, you know, step in at any time without that hesitation. I mean, people will always, you know, I shouldn't say always. That's a horrible generalization. People oftentimes will have an inkling. They'll have an idea. They'll see something. They'll see a flash from a mirror on a car, and something will trigger. So the memories aren't completely blocked. But I think that there's a process there that allows so much of it to be blocked that, you know, continued visitations happen easily. And then, like you said, it's a traumatic experience. Our subconscious mind is going to protect us by, you know, saying, yeah, no, that didn't happen. That didn't happen. Don't worry about it. Okay, let's, you know, nothing to see here. So, and it's possible that ET is, you know, utilizing how our mind works in that way.
1: Yeah, I get it, man. Okay, let's see if we can grab a phone call really, really quickly. Roberto, east of the Rockies. Roberto, you've got like a minute from Orlando. We lost him already. Oh, okay. Whoops. Okay. Well, then we'll continue to talk on, and that's fine. Sorry to miss that. It's good anyway, because we're about to close out the show. Is there anything you want us to know before you go that maybe people don't know about your work or regressions in general?
4: Yeah, thank you for that opportunity, Connie. First and foremost, one of the things people need to understand is hypnosis is absolutely the most natural thing a person can do. We go in and out of, you know, different states all day long, many times a day. And we pass through what we would call that hypnotic state. There's special words for it when we go to sleep and when we wake up. So it's not a thing. It's not a belief. It's just a natural process that we as humans and our brains go through. And it's actually a very, very valuable part. It's where we learn. It's how we retain information. It's how we grow. So hypnosis allows us access to that. One of the things I would tell anybody that wanted to experience it is that you will have the most incredible, relaxing time, because that's really what it is. It's profound relaxation and focused concentration, and that's it. You're 100% in control. I mean, if you wanted to open your eyes and say we're done, we are. But most people that come in here, that they'll just continue to relax. So safe, fun, interesting. I love it. I've been doing it for a long time, and I love talking about it.
1: Doug Meacham. Hey, Doug, thanks. And we'll talk to you again. Okay. Thanks for coming in. Appreciate it.
4: Thank you, Connie.
1: GreshamHypnosisCenter.com. Thanking Doug. That was really good stuff. And before that, Brett Oldham. Great night. Yesterday, Mike Patterson, and incredible open lines with you guys, especially that last hour went, you know, or so it went very well. Thanks, everybody. Thanks mostly for you guys listening. I appreciate it. If you enjoyed the show, let us know. Write in, talk, tell the world. This is great. We always love that. From the foothills of the Colorado Rockies, I want to thank our team. Big team, nice team. Julie Talbot, Bill May, Tommy Danheiser. That's Tommy D. Dan Galani, Stephanie Smith, Mike Cosio, Adam Thompson in tonight, Lex Sloanhood, Sean Ledesour, Ali Fernandez, Tim Banal, Gina Salvati, Donner Walker in tonight, Miranda Morano, Sue Drekus, Rich Barra, Lisa Garr, Ryan Recker, Richard Searitt, George Knapp, George Norrie, thanks so much, and congratulations on that award, too. That's excellent. Secret Door 25 with George on Monday night with George Norrie. Good stuff. All righty. Well, happy Mother's Day. And keep watching for that UFO disclosure. I don't think, you know, whatever. We can talk about that another time, but don't get your hopes up too much. That's just me. But until we meet again, you can find me at ConnieWillis.com and keep watching the night skies and continue with me to seek out the strange and uncover the unknown. For Coast to Coast AM, I'm Connie Willis.

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5: U.S.-Iran squabbles continue. I'm Chris DeMeo, Fox News. Fighting flares up again between the U.S. and Iran as Washington awaits an answer from Tehran on a peace proposal.
6: Now, all was calm today in the UAE after three different missile and drone attacks from Iran earlier this week and after U.S. destroyers came under attack in the Strait of Hormuz on two separate occasions. On the latter, Secretary of State Marco Rubio said U.S. forces launched
7: Only stupid countries don't shoot back when you're shot at, and we're not a stupid country.
6: And a senior British official telling our own Brett Baer the UK is getting in on the action, dispatching a Type 45 destroyer to the region. HMS Dragon has air defense capability, but cannot launch land attack missiles like our destroyers fire those Tomahawk cruise missiles. And the French have sent their only aircraft carrier to the Red Sea after a recent transit through the Suez Canal.
5: That's Fox's Lucas Tomlinson. A Frontier Airlines plane struck and killed a person on the runway at Denver International Airport late Friday after the person climbed the airport's perimeter fence.
8: Frontier Flight 4345 was hurtling down the runway, taking off for Los Angeles, when they struck a person who had gotten out onto the runway. Here's radio traffic right after the collision.
9: We just hit somebody. We have an engine fire.
8: Smoke was reported in the cabin, and passengers were evacuated via slides as a precautionary measure. The Airbus A321 was carrying 224 passengers and seven crew members. Airport officials say they checked the fence line after the incident, finding it intact. The identity of the person, though, is still unknown. And the runway where the incident took place was shut down for a time so investigators could do their work. But according to airport officials, the accident scene has now been cleared and the runway is back open.
5: Fox's Max Gordon. 12 people sustained minor injuries. North Korea updating its constitution to require an automatic nuclear strike if Kim Jong-un is assassinated. The change reportedly comes after Iran's supreme leader was killed by an Israeli airstrike. 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
5: Nearly a dozen people were injured Saturday after a boat exploded in North Miami Beach.
11: Miami-Dade Fire Rescue, along with Coast Guard and FWC, responded to reports of a possible boat explosion on the water and multiple injuries.
5: Miami-Dade Fire Rescue Battalion Chief Juan Arreyes. A cruise ship stricken by a new hantavirus outbreak arrives to Spain's Canary Islands as passengers wait to begin deboarding and embark on their journey home.
12: The hantavirus-plagued MV Hondius arrives off the coast of the Canary Islands. There are more than 140 passengers and crew on board. They're expected to begin disembark in a few hours from now, then going straight to the airport. 8 cases of hantavirus have been linked to the ship, and 3 people have died. 17 Americans on the ship will now be flown to Nebraska to be monitored by a CDC team.
5: Fox's Chanley Painter. Officials from the World Health Organization are saying the disease, which comes from rodents, is not easily contractible. Today is Mother's Day.
13: Celebrations paying tribute to maternal figures can be traced back to the ancient Greeks, but it wasn't until 1908 that the idea spread in the U.S. It all started after activist Anna Jarvis sent hundreds of carnations to her late mother's West Virginia church to celebrate her life and legacy. In 1914, President Woodrow Wilson declared the second Sunday in May as a public expression of our love and reverence for the mothers of our country. And while you can't put a price tag on love, it seems Americans are rolling out the red carpet to show mom how much she matters. The National Retail Federation revealing Mother's Day spending this year is expected to hit a record $38 billion. Kristen Goodwin, Fox News.
5: A suicide bomber and gunman killed 12 police officers in an attack on a security post in Pakistan, detonating an explosives-filled vehicle. I'm Chris DeMeo. This is Fox News.
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15: Looking like we'll see some patchy frost as we work through the early morning hours, low temperature of 36 degrees, so a bit of a chilly start. For this afternoon, partly cloudy skies, a high of 56 degrees, and Monday, mostly sunny with a high of 56, closer to 50 right next to the lake.
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0: broadcasting live from the confines of an abandoned radio station in the secluded apartment building closet of high strangeness. From the foothills of the Colorado Rockies, and they are gorgeous, full of Bigfoot, strange lights, all kinds of things like that. It's time now for full disclosure of the topics they told us were off limits. Hello there, I'm Connie Willis. This is Coast to Coast AM, and tonight, alien abductee. We like to say lifer. We'll explain that later. Hypnosis, regression, and the regression of Bob Gimlin from the Gimlin-Patterson film. Patterson-Gimlin film. Now I'm saying it every way. It all works. It's all good. Mother's Day weekend and great music for you too tonight. So turn off those lights. Join me for another interesting evening of conversation, much needed education, and the chance we might get a little closer to the truth of what lurks amongst us and what is beyond. I'm Connie Willis, and this is Coast to Coast AM.
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0: You are listening to Coast AM. Connie Willis back at you. Willis Weekend. How are you doing tonight? Saturday night. Beautiful day in Colorado. I hope you had a wonderful day as well. It's so nice when the temperatures are wonderful and the sun's right on you. I don't know if you've ever been to Colorado, but the sun's on you and it feels good. And then as soon as the cloud comes over, drops 10 degrees right then and there. Or more, and then it goes right back up as soon as the cloud's gone. It's just very interesting, dry humor and weather as well here. Anyway, hope you guys are in for a great night tonight. I know that we're going to get some good music for you. We can do a little bit about the UFO stuff. We've got regression, hypnotherapy coming up later with the Patterson-Gimlin film of Bob Gimlin. We're going to see what Doug Meacham did with him and how well that went and all the other things that he does too, hypnotic-wise. And, of course, we have a good friend of mine, Brett Oldham, that is here. We share a lot of things in common here, and I'm happy that I met him along the way so that we could get together and learn a lot from each other. He's a well-known alien abductee. He has coined the phrase lifer, and the reason why is either usually for the most part, you're an abductee or a contactee. Contactee likes to be taken. An abductee does not. And a lifer says, hey, there's nothing I can do about it. And one way or the other, there's just nothing I can do about it, so I'm a lifer. And we are talking about people that are in what we call the hybridization project. Those of you that knew Bud Hopkins, his work, and Dr. David M. Jacobs, his work, well, you know what I'm talking about. Most of you all know that, being here on Coast to Coast AM. We've talked about all this for a long, long, long, long time. But he's gotten worldwide attention with everything that he's gone through. And he's written some really great books, Children of the Greys. In fact, I got them right here in front of me, because if you get his books, you're going to enjoy the fact that you can look at the one from quite a long time ago. I'm not sure where to find the year on this, but that was Children of the Greys. And that's where you'll see this little child that looks half alien and half human. And here we go now, his latest book, a long time later, Children of the Greys, The Aftermath. It's got that same child grown up. He just did a wonderful job with the book and the book cover. And glad to call you friend, Brett. How are you? Welcome back once again to Coast AM. How are you?
1: I'm doing good. I appreciate you having me back, and also glad to call you friend.
0: Thanks. Well, we're lifers together. I'm so glad you coined that phrase, because the other ones never worked. This isn't something I can't wait to have happen, or it's something that, you know, I hate, despise, where I want to take my life, you know, because that's what the extremes are with people, right? So lifers is, you know, what can you do?
1: Yeah, that's one of the things that I try to get to people that's been taken multiple times, because if you happen to be one of these people that they prefer for whatever reasons, mostly DNA, then you're going to be a lifer. They're going to keep coming at you, coming to take you, use you. I mean, there's been many times that I've thought I'm going to reach a certain age where it's going to stop. You know, it's like, okay, you know, they've got to be done with me by now. And then, you know, you just finally accept that this is probably something that you'll go to the grave with, you know. Yeah. And I coined that like way back in the first book, with 2013, because it was like to me like being sentenced to a life in prison, you know, like you just got to accept it. And
0: that's right.
1: And that's one of the ways to deal with it, is to accept it, that and then to try to turn it into a positive. There are positives you can draw from it. You know, and a lot of what I do has helped other people that's had these experiences, and especially the people that's traumatized by it, which we all are to some degree, depending on what's been done to you and how many times you've been taken. And that was one of the reasons that I decided to write a second book, because I had so many people contacting me. I mean, I lost count, you know, it's triple digit numbers. And it was all these people that was saying, I've never told anybody this before. Or my husband would kill me if he knew, you know, I was telling you this and that type of thing like that. And they would start telling me they'd been holding this secret in their whole life. You know, like some people that, you know, I could relate because I did the same exact thing because it didn't even, well, you too, probably, you know, I mean, it was a thing that it's too taboo to talk about in public. And, you know, you're worried that they would, if you went to see a therapist, that they would start prescribing medication or maybe, you know, want to put you in some kind of rehab thing or something, you know, got this out of your system.
0: Talk about it, but you can't say that you are one of them.
1: Exactly. And so many people hold it in, you know, it's the suffering and silence thing, and you don't know who to turn to or who to talk to. And I kind of became a beacon for a lot of people like that because they just told me they would read the book and it's like, oh my God, you know, this is like, this, you're telling my story, you know, and this happened to me too. And there was, things like that. And they finally, like, I guess they felt comfortable with me. And so I kind of kept repeating a lot of the same things to people. And I was like, you know, I met some people whose experiences were so congruent with mine that it was like, it just defied the odds. I mean, just, it was stuff that's not the normal stuff that's talked about. And I wanted to be a voice for them. So I included like five different abductees that, and I say abductees, you know, I know they, people's experience are supposed to be the word, you know, but it's abduction. And
0: it is. And it nails it immediately. You know what we're talking about. It needs to be that strong. Yeah.
1: But, you know, I wanted to tell their story because, you know, they don't want to go public. You know, they have jobs that they were concerned about. And I also wanted people to know that, that basically, you know, what happened to me, like since I went public. And there's a lot of that in there, and it hasn't been a pretty story. I mean, when you get to a certain point of this and offer the kind of proof that I've offered, it gets dangerous, and it's gotten really dangerous with me.
0: Yeah, you did some things that nobody else has ever done, and had the opportunity to be able to do it. And I guess, was it all documentary oriented to where it's like, hey, let's test him like this because we're doing a documentary? Or did some other people come to you and say, okay, we saw you in some documentaries. We understand who you are. We want to do some things ourselves, those tests. What are the different tests that you took along the way that show proof and evidence that some of these people have to have? Not that you were, I'm sure you were just also, I mean, it's just a hard thing to deal with, but you have to deal with it.
1: Well, I was hell bent on like, I got to prove this to everybody. When I first, you know, 13 years ago, when I went public, because I had to be coaxed into the people that I told to do a book. They're like, you have a lot of these memories. You have more than most people. And because, you know, I was in therapy when I had this revelation, you know, like I was having all kinds of anxiety issues and ended up in therapy. And that's when I had the breakthrough. You know, it was a long, long ordeal. And it was so taboo, I didn't even tell my therapist, you know, that I was starting to have these memories. But once the floodgates were open, and I tell people this all the time, it's like, if you think you've been abducted, but you're not 100% sure, I would kind of just leave that door closed. You know, if you're able to get through life and it's not affecting you in any way, and you're just curious, you know, it's probably best just to leave it closed, because when you open that door, you might not like what you find.
0: And, you know, it's funny, Brett, that you say that, because when I was working with David Jacobs, and you know who he is, and he said at first, because I was just interviewing him. I was just going to get him on an interview, and I was making a tape so I can make a reel. And later that reel helped me to get on Coast, which was cool. But I had talked to him, and I asked him if he could do a regression with me. And he goes, no, we don't do that. Everybody wants a regression. We don't do that. Myself and Bud, what we did is we put together this survey. And they said, you take this survey And from there, we'll decide if you have enough traits that we can, you know, that you have a high probability of being an abductee, then we will regress you. Well, I took that survey that he used to have, and it made sense. I went, oh my gosh. The pieces of the puzzle fit together. But this is what he said in relation to what you said. He said, are you sure you want to do this? He said, you're certainly capable of being what we think, and I will regress you. However, are you ready to open Pandora's box? He said, you'll never be able to close it again. So exactly what you said.
1: Have you found that to be true?
0: Oh, yeah. Yeah.
1: Yeah.
0: Oh, yeah. Immediately. I mean, just even the survey itself, you know, you find that to be the case. You know, the time I actually came out, so funny to say it that way, was here on Coast with me, you. I think we had Philip Kinsella here.
1: Yeah.
0: We had Paul Sinclair.
1: Yeah.
0: I think there was somebody else with us. I can't remember now.
1: Yeah, I think that was it.
0: No. Okay. Okay.
1: Yeah. Yeah, but back to the proof thing, you know. So when I did the first book, I started with photographic evidence because I had these mysterious scars. There was a puncture mark, a big puncture mark on the left side of by my rib cage under my left arm, and then I had a large scar across my lower spine, and my lower back across my spine. And doctors had seen it before, and they would say, oh, when did you have surgery, and that kind of thing. And I was like, never, you know. And anyway, that went on, and I ended up, like, matter of fact, so many doctors had seen over the years. And in April of 2015, I was living in Nashville at the time, and I was getting a physical, and I decided, you know, this is a new doctor. It was a female doctor. She hasn't seen you, so I was like, I'm just going to show it to her. On my back, just the one on my back, you know, just, I'm just going to say, hey, you know, like, act like I didn't know anything about it, and see what she said. And she was looking at it closely and everything. And she goes, well, you know, there's this disease out there that people can have. And there's the cause of the scar easily or some random way or something. I didn't really understand what she was talking about, but she said, there's a special blood test that you can take. And I was given, you know, yeah, you give blood on these physical stuff. I say, well, go ahead and take an extra vial then, you know, we'll see if I have that. So she says, yeah, great. You know, so they did. And when she called me to give my results and stuff, she kind of ignored that. And she was given all the other stuff with your blood tests and all that. And it's like, I go, wait a minute, you know, what about the special test that I did for the scars? And she goes, no, you don't have that disease. And I says, well, what do you think? What's the deal? What's your opinion, your professional opinion? And she goes, I really don't know. I'm puzzled by it. She goes, as a matter of fact, I showed it to another doctor here in the clinic. He doesn't know either. And they don't want to touch it. You know, they just left it alone. So I put those pictures in there like that. But I was also taken with my girlfriend at the time. And she was pregnant. And we were living together, and she was just at the end of the first trimester, and they took both of us, and they took the fetus, and it was really, really traumatic. In fact, one of the regressions that I did later, I revisited that because I felt guilty about that for years. I have felt it was just because she was with me, she had to go through that, because it was really bad. And even when at the end of it, the next day we woke up and there was some blood on the bed, and she went in the bathroom, and, you know, she called out, you know, I'm bleeding, call a doctor. And we took her up. This was in Vegas, and we only lived about 15 minutes from the doctors, and he was examining her. He goes, can I take you over to Women's Hospital? It was on East Sahara. It's not there anymore, but small Women's Hospital. And I went there, and I called my mom and her mom, and they both came, and I saw him. He said, we got to do you've had a miscarriage. And she said, no, I haven't had a miscarriage. You know, there was nothing but blood and no tissue. And he says, well, we're going to have to do a D&C, and, you know, where they scrape the womb and stuff. And So they went over to Women's Hospital and they did that. And he come walking out and I was in this waiting room and I got up and I went over there and I said, "Is she okay?" He goes, "Oh yeah, she's fine." He goes, and my mom was standing right behind me. I didn't know it at the time. I didn't really see her at the time, you know, but she came walking up behind me and he says, "You know, it's like the damnedest thing I've ever seen." And I'm like, "What do you mean?" He goes, "I just examined her, you know, less than 2 weeks ago, and she had a perfectly normal pregnancy. And when there was nothing in the womb, it was like she was never been pregnant. It was already cleaned."
0: Wow.
1: And I remembered, you know, what happened, and I was completely mentally and physically drained from it. And I didn't say anything to her because I didn't know if she remembered it. And I remembered just accidentally turning to my mom and I said, "They took it." Like, because my mom didn't even know what was going on with me at the time.
0: Oh, she didn't. Okay.
1: No. And so she did soon after that. Because she asked me, "What are you talking about?" You know, crying.
0: Oh, well, you blew the beans there a little bit.
1: I mean, she ended up, you know, we ended up like breaking up and stuff. And, but years, I lost contact with her. And years later, when the first book came out, I was asked to do, I think it was called Monsters and Mysteries in America or something like that. It was some show that was, you know, dealt with paranormal stuff. And and they wanted something got brought up about that story. And they says, "Oh, do you think that she would come on and tell her part of it?" And I was like, "I don't think so, but I'll try to get a hold of her." And I got a hold of her through Facebook Messenger, found her on Facebook. And I asked her and she said that she would. So they took me out to Vegas, flew us out to Vegas to film because that's where it happened at. And they filmed us separately. They filmed my bit and stuff. And they talked to a couple of members of my family and stuff. And then they met with her separately. And then when they came back later after filming with her, they met up with me again. And I asked the producer, "How did it go?" And he said, "Her story matched yours 100% verbatim. You know, she remembers it exactly like you do." So, you know, that was pretty strong. You know, I mean, she went on TV a couple more times after that, you know, publicly telling the same story, you know. But the big thing that happened, besides all that, even though that's a lot, was, you know, I did a few episodes of Ancient Aliens, and they wanted me to do Prometheus Productions, who does that show. They wanted me to do a pilot for a show that was a concept that I was going to be basically what I do a lot of, and would meet with the other abductees and we would hear their story and I would counsel them basically. And they had some guy that was going to be like the skeptic kind of guy. I don't remember what his name was, but anyway, so we filmed a pilot. We filmed for a week in Los Angeles, and they were going to run these tests on these people.
0: I want you to hold on because we got to take a break, and I want to hear about the test, and I want to hear about the show because I don't want to have to cut that off. I'll just cut you off now, then you can tell us when we come back. Alien abductee, Brett Oldham. You can find him at BrettOldham.com. Look up his story and get his books, Children of the Greys, and now recently Children of the Greys Aftermath. And that is Brett with one T, so it's B-R-E-T, and then it's Oldham, O-L-D-H-A-M, Old Ham. All righty. So stay with us. More to come. It's Connie Willis on Coast to Coast AM.

0: Ascension Day is a reminder that we need not look for earthly kings to save us or solve our every problem. 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
1: Dr. Jason Brooks.

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4: Looking like we'll see some patchy frost as we work through the early morning hours, low temperature of 36 degrees, so a bit of a chilly start. For this afternoon, partly cloudy skies, a high of 56 degrees, and Monday, mostly sunny with a high of 56, closer to 50 right next to the lake.
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0: 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Now, here's your guest host, Connie Willis.
1: A Tucker Band. You knew that. Can't you see? It's Coast to Coast AM. Connie Willis here. 1973, that's the year. Can't you see? You know that one. You'll keep singing that one tonight. Written after a breakup with that unmistakable flute intro that we all love. Coy Caldwell, he actually recorded the guitar and flute parts in a single take. Gives it that nice, raw, emotional feel, right? But yeah, one take, that was it. One take. Those are the best. So hope you're enjoying the evening here. And I wanted to tell you a story. Tonight's Powerball, it was at, I can't remember now, 47 million, but now no one won. So it's at 57 million for Monday night. And that's one of, you know, this is where a lot of you think, what if, right? What if it was me? And well, that's exactly why I created my Win Any Lottery course. And I got the book, but now it's like,

0: let me just do the course. It includes the book, so you're set there. But a lot of people just kind of grab numbers. They do quick picks, birthdays, anniversaries, whatever pops into their head. But what I teach you is how to slow down, tune in, and work with your own intuition and your subconscious mind when you choose your numbers, right? Just, hey, Lynn Buchanan, one of our psychic spies, taught me the method years ago and said, go ahead, Connie, do what you want with it. So I made an ebook and now I've got the course out. And you guys have been doing very, very well. I have to tell you that some of you have already contacted me saying that you're winning. Some are winning hundreds. Some have told me that you've won several thousand. A lot of you have definitely said that the course has already paid for itself. And I get it. It works. And when you do it yourself, you're going to realize, hey, this, I can maybe win the jackpot. So I hope if you do, you let me know, okay? I'd love to know. So it's fun. It's easy to follow, and it's really quick, the courses, so you can start to play for, you know, tomorrow night's. I don't think we have a Sunday night anything, but if you are into the numbered lotteries, this is for you. So go to ConnieWillis.com. You can look for the Win Any Lottery course. You'll see it kind of about halfway down. And get it. And let's, let me know if something happens, okay? Tonight might be a good night to start. More to come here. Stay with me. Connie Willis on Coast to Coast AM.
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0: Coast to Coast AM, Connie Willis here, back at you this weekend. Quick reminder before we get going, Mother's Day is tomorrow, and sometimes the simplest message is the first, is the one that means the most. Make sure you call her or go by or take her somewhere or buy her something or whatever you get a chance to do. And if she's no longer with you, say something, because I'm absolutely sure from above she can hear you. No question about it. Mother's Day. That's tomorrow. Don't forget. Okay. Trust me. Don't forget that one. Brett Oldham is with us tonight, recognized on more alien abductee documentaries and TV shows more than anybody. He's got, his original book that he wrote was Children of the Greys. And now he has his second one, the sequel to Children of the Greys Aftermath. Brett, when I first met you, you had said, I'm not doing interviews anymore. I'm not doing anything else. I'm done with it. I'm sick of it. And it was great to meet you at the time. But then you ended up doing an interview with me on Coast, and we did, something else called the Taken Talks, which was a blast to do. And then we did it here on Coast as well. And, then you wrote a book. I'm like, wow, I can't believe he's got a book going on. This is great. And you did a wonderful job with it. You just, and especially, as you know, the cover is amazing, to go from the child to the grown up of, you tell us.
1: Yeah. Before we do that, I going to tell you two important things. Happy Mother's Day to everybody out there, and including the pet mommies, because I'm a big animal activist, and I know how important the fur babies are too. So, I want to finish with before we move on to that, but I will get to that book cover and reason where it came from. But okay. I was filming a pilot, and they were running these tests that they were going to run on all these people that we, the other abductees that was going to be on the show. And of course they asked me to do it, to be the first one. And I was like, sure, I can't ask other people to come on the show and go through this, all these tests and stuff, if I'm not willing to do it myself. So I, of course I'll do it. And so one of the first things they did, was a polygraph test. And so this was filmed, I didn't just go to some random office and, take this. And there was a complete film crew there. And you know how big those, there's 8-10 people there.
0: Yeah.
1: I had 3 cameras on me, and they brought in a guy named Joseph Paolia. He was a former Secret Service agent, presidential detail. So very big credentials to do this. And so I did that and passed. And then the same week, they asked me to do what was called a QEEG brain scan, which I didn't even know what it was. And, they could explain to me what's going on. And basically, they wire you up with all these electrode things on your head. And this particular brain scan, it measures the electrical activity in your brain. And when they ask you a question, certain parts of your brain, the lobes of your brain that's dealing with that, they call it like storytelling section with the creative part or something. Like if you're making something up, that lobe of your brain would light up and it triggers the electrodes and they measure all this stuff. Or if you're telling the truth, then that part of your brain that accesses memory will light up. And so it's a level above a polygraph. People say, oh, there's people who can fake a polygraph. Maybe they can, I don't know, but this there's no faking, So they brought in a guy for that. It was a neuroscientist named Dr. Dario Nardi. He's a PhD. He's written books on, he's the founder of UCLA Human Complex System degree program. So this guy's another big time credentials, top notch professional. And he was very nice to work with. He told me what was going to happen. And, we did some kind of memory cognitive test before we did the brain scan. And then they started asking me questions that they knew that related to my case, things that I had talked about publicly. And the test results came back from that, showing that everything that I was answering came from the section of my brain that accessed memory meaning I was telling the truth. And not only that, he told me that the section that deals with the emotion was attached to it. So the truth that I was telling also brought up emotional reactions because, of course, a lot of this stuff's traumatic. So that was really very strong evidence, you know, just in that 1 week. And it was all televised. I mean, I did all this with cameras in my face and a bunch of people looking at me. And about a year later, that show, by the way, this is with the beginning of when I almost got too much evidence, because that's when they started shutting me down in Hollywood, and I had other stuff planned, and that show had two networks going to pick it up, got dropped. Nobody would tell me why. Even the producers that were working on it, you know, Erin Ryder, who's been on a lot of shows herself, she was one of the producers, and I called her up and she's like, I don't know what happened. They just cut it. You know, I was scheduled already to start filming for the next episode, all that stuff. And that happened to me too with the Unexplained show with William Shatner. I had a plane ticket bought, the whole nine yards. They dropped it, you know, so they've cut me off, because the second time they wanted me to come back in, a year later, to come back and film another episode called The Taken with Ancient Aliens. You can still find it. It's episode 9 of season 13. And in that, they asked me once again, we want you to take another brain scan. And I said, well, you already got footage from me. Why don't you just use that, you know? And they're like, no, we want to do another one. And I thought, that's weird, you know, but okay, you know, I'll do it. So they did get Dr. Nardi again to do it. And this time, Nick Pope asked me the questions. And you know, once again, I passed the brain scan. You know, like he said the same exact, they asked me different questions this time. Same exact results, accessing memory, emotion attached to it. And they aired that. They aired that on the episode. You can see a little bit of that on the episode, because I went down to Pasadena and did a big conference down there for them. And they showed part of that. And they also showed this part where I was doing the brain scan. And after that, things got really, really amped up at the danger level for me, to the point that it became not worth it, because they were pulling in my driveway in their black SUVs and basically threatening my life. And
0: who's they that was doing that? Who's they?
1: I'm not going to say, but you can figure it out. You know, it's
0: the
1: people that aren't.
0: Did you ever get to see their faces or anything?
1: Yeah. But
0: normal?
1: Yeah. Yeah. That wasn't men in black. No, it was middle-aged guys. And happened twice. And I kind of took it, you know, I had already went through all kinds of stuff with, during the course of all this. And I go over in more detail, about, you know, all the things that had happened to me, by going public, you know, and this was just sort of an accumulation of it, but this was the thing. I mean, you know, my computer's been hacked like twice already, where they've tried to do complete downloads of my computer, even though I've got security and stuff on it. And, you know, my phone's been tapped. Back in 89, I was friends with John Lear in Vegas. And this is when the Bob Lazar thing broke, when George Knapp, you know, broke all that. And I was at John's house a lot, and you know, his phones were tapped and my phones were tapped, you know, and they were watching me. That was way, way before I went public. And, you know, my house has been broken into twice. And, you know, one time, and maybe we can get into it later, you know, I had some remarkable evidence on some sheets that I had. And, you know, they broke in for that reason, to get that, to tamper with it. And, you know, I've been spied on, you know, there's been trucks in front of my, it was a UPS, with the size of a UPS truck. I was on the end of a cul-de-sac in Tennessee, and that house had been broken into once, nothing touched. They were just trying to look at my stuff. Nothing was stolen. And they, I saw this, I thought it was a UPS truck, but it had no license plates, and I had to leave somewhere, and I didn't feel comfortable. You know, I was like, this thing's parked there for a long time, you know, and it was angled really weird. And it was kind of just in front of my house at the end of the cul-de-sac. And there was just a field on the other side. And I was like, I don't know what this guy's doing. And I pull over there right beside it. And the strangest looking man was in there. And he had these big yellow goggles on. Like, I don't know what, you know, I'm like, what? And he never, you know, if somebody pulls beside your car, beside your vehicle, you kind of look over like, hey, you know, what do you want? You know? And I pulled right beside, and I was just in a regular car. And this guy doesn't move. He's like a mannequin, you know? And I'm like, okay. I thought at first maybe he was eating lunch or something. Like, he doesn't move, you know? Like, he just keeps staring straight ahead at this field. And I sat there for a few minutes, you know, thinking, hey, does he not know I'm here? You know? And he just ignores me the whole time. And then I realized, like, there's no markings on this truck. You know, it looked like a UPS truck or van or whatever you want to call them. And he's dressed not in a UPS uniform, and he just looked super strange, and those big yellow goggle things he was wearing, I don't know what that was all about. And so obviously to me, they were spying on me, and there's just been a bunch of stuff like that, you know, and aside from all the verbal attacks that happens when you go public with this stuff and people telling me I'm going to hell and that I'm, you know, I'm dealing with demons and I just, I don't know. I mean, it's a long story and, you know, too long for this. And that's one of the reasons that I wrote about all that stuff.
0: But you write about it. Exactly. Yeah.
1: But the book covers, you know, it's funny. I'm glad you noticed that because there's a lot of people who haven't caught that did read the first book and they haven't really put that together that's the same little girl.
0: They haven't? Maybe they didn't have the first book.
1: I don't know, you know, because there's just been a handful of people that said that to me. But I did that on purpose because the first book, I knew if I ever wrote about the story, you know, with that, when I first met her, which is in the first book, you know, I was like, I've got to put, she just made such like an indelible mark on my psyche. You know, I was like, I got to put this picture of her. And my brother, Jeffrey Oldham, is a fantastic award-winning artist in Las Vegas. And, he's won all kinds of awards and stuff. And I tried to describe it to him. He's responsible for that one.
0: And that's beautiful.
1: You know, I just described, I was like, you know, I know this is going to be kind of weird because this, but I want to get, try to close, you know, so he did that. And there has been so many people across the world that tell me that they just can't stop staring at her. And they've also people that have seen hybrids that, you know, they were told was their child that look very similar to her. And so, I always, you know, I did it for her because I never got to see her again. Like they had introduced me to her and
0: yeah,
1: I had
0: can you tell that story so people will know what?
1: Yeah.
0: What
1: it was weird because you usually just hear about the mothers, you know, being introduced, but it was one of the weirdest times because most of the time when I've had these experiences, the craft is very well lit and it's sort of a light that, it's bright, but it doesn't like hurt your eyes kind of thing. It's different than our light. And, at this time, like I was escorted into this area of, I assume a craft and it was kind of dark and there was just like these little round lights streaming down the wall in sequence. And, I was like, this is, I don't know what's going on here. You know, I was a little alarmed, cause you never know what you're in for. And being that it was dark, I was pretty nervous and it was just the two of the small grays that was taking me down there, you know, doing their job. And I was instructed to stay. And there was the room was kind of sloped a little bit. And there was a doorway and there was, I could see the light coming out of the doorway, but the light wasn't entering into the, I was about, I don't know, like 50 feet away from it, but the light wasn't filtering into the room where I was standing. And I remember thinking like, how are they doing that? You know, how they're controlling light. They're literally controlling light. Like if we open a door and into a lighted room and open a door into a dark room, that light starts like, you know, the dark room gets brighter, you know, it filters into the other room. Not here. And so I'm just standing there. The other two little grays left, and I'm just standing there. I'm like, I don't know what to do. I don't know what's going on. And then I see these figures coming out of the doorway from the lighted room. And it turns out to be a little girl, who's the girl on the cover, and also an adult hybrid gray. And that was, she introduced me, and that was basically how it all started with her. And we had some interaction.
0: And they asked you to touch her, right?
1: Yes. Yeah, they wanted me to touch her and interact with her and talk to her. And she wasn't afraid. And, you know, and when they start taking her away, I felt like they're showing me her because it's my child, or, you know, part me. And I said, wait, I don't even know your name. I don't know her name. And she just kept walking. Like, you know, I kind of felt that paternal instinct, you know, fatherly instinct kind of thing, you know. And it bothered me years. And then I hear the music, so we probably got to go. But I'll tell you when we come back.
0: Tell us when we come back. You're not supposed to tell the secret of the music. Come on, Brett. No, BrettOldham.com is where you can find Brett and check out his books, Children of the Grays. Connie Willis here. More to come. Stay with us. Coast to Coast AM.

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12: Passengers begin deboarding. I'm Deborah Valentine, Fox News. The first group of passengers aboard a hantavirus-stricken cruise ship, which has docked off the coast of Spain, have begun departing the ship following examinations. Fox's Chanley Painter has the latest.
13: The hantavirus-plagued MV Hondius has arrived in the Canary Islands. The World Health Organization is reassuring people on the Spanish island that there is no risk to the public. There are currently some 140 passengers and crew on board the ship, where three people died earlier. They will now disembark in groups by nationality, then go straight to the airport for flights to their home country. 17 Americans on the ship will be flown to Nebraska, where they'll be monitored by a CDC team.
12: Three passengers died from the virus. 30 to 40 people who left the cruise ship April 24th from 12 countries are now being monitored. Six of those persons are in the U.S. Tensions remain high in the Strait of Hormuz as allies send support to the region. Fox's Alex Hogan has details from the White House.
14: U.S. Central Command says American forces have redirected 58 commercial vessels and disabled four since April 13th. CENTCOM also releasing footage of the U.S. military striking and disabling two Iranian oil tankers trying to breach the American blockade. One senior British official tells Fox the HMS Dragon Type 45 destroyer now is in the Gulf to protect ships in the waterway. The U.K.'s Ministry of Defense today explains that the ship will support efforts to clear mines and again protect ships. Britain and France have talked about this multinational coalition that they're going to try to create to protect ships in the waterway after the conflict wraps up.
12: Iran claims it's in no hurry to consider the latest U.S. peace proposal and has no deadline for responding to it. 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
15: 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Download it now.
12: Are we alone in the universe? President Trump says you can decide for yourself with newly declassified government documents about unexplained sightings. Fox's Jared Halpern has more from the White House.
19: The Pentagon began releasing previously classified files about UFOs, or as the government calls them, unidentified aerial phenomena. The batch of records includes photographs of strange-looking lights and flying objects appearing to defy the understandings of physics. Records also include testimony from military aviators and transcripts of Apollo 17 astronauts discussing odd sightings. President Trump says the declassification is an effort for complete and maximum transparency, adding people can decide for themselves what the hell is going on. At the White House, Jared Halpern, Fox News.
12: Directors of the Minnesota nonprofit We Push for Peace allegedly used $6.5 million of charitable monies to fund a lavish lifestyle. The allegations are contained in a civil lawsuit announced by the state's attorney general, Keith Ellison, Friday. There's been no response to the lawsuit from the nonprofit's former directors. Today's a day to cheer on the woman who brought you into the world. Fox's Kristen Goodwin breaks down the history of Mother's Day.
20: Celebrations paying tribute to maternal figures can be traced back to the ancient Greeks, but it wasn't until 1908 that the idea spread in the U.S. It all started after activist Anna Jarvis sent hundreds of carnations to her late mother's West Virginia church to celebrate her life and legacy. In 1914, President Woodrow Wilson declared the second Sunday in May as a public expression of our love and reverence for the mothers of our country. And while you can't put a price tag on love, it seems Americans are rolling out the red carpet to show mom how much she matters. The National Retail Federation revealing Mother's Day spending this year is expected to hit a record $38 billion. Kristen Goodwin, Fox News.
12: I'm Deborah Valentine. This is Fox News.

0: While you're working for the weekend, we're working to bring you up to the second news at the top 30 past and when it breaks.
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3: Looking like we'll see some patchy frost as we work through the early morning hours, a low temperature of 36 degrees, so a bit of a chilly start. For this afternoon, partly cloudy skies, a high of 56 degrees, and Monday, mostly sunny with a high of 56, closer to 50 right next to the lake.
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0: broadcasting live from the confines of an abandoned radio station in the secluded apartment building closet of High Strangeness, from the foothills of the Colorado Rockies, and they are gorgeous, full of Bigfoot, strange lights, all kinds of things like that. It's time now for a full disclosure of the topics they told us were off limits. Hello there, I'm Connie Willis. This is Coast to Coast AM, and tonight, alien abductee. We like to say lifer. We'll explain that later. Hypnosis, regression, and the regression of Bob Gimlin from the Gimlin-Patterson film. Patterson-Gimlin film. Now I'm saying it every way. It all works. It's all good. Mother's Day weekend and great music for you too tonight. So turn off those lights. Join me for another interesting evening of conversation, much needed education, and a chance we might get a little closer to the truth of what lurks amongst us and what is beyond. I'm Connie Willis, and this is Coast to Coast AM.
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0: You are listening to Coast AM. Connie Willis back at you. Willis Weekend, how are you doing tonight? Saturday night, beautiful day in Colorado. I hope you had a wonderful day as well. It's so nice when the temperatures are wonderful and the sun's right on you. I don't know if you've ever been to Colorado, but the sun's on you and it feels good. And then as soon as the cloud comes over, drops 10 degrees right then and there. Or more, and then it goes right back up as soon as the cloud's gone. It's just very interesting, dry humor and weather as well here. Anyway, hope you guys are in for a great night tonight. I know that we're going to get some good music for you. We can do a little bit about the UFO stuff. We've got regression, hypnotherapy coming up later with the Patterson-Gimlin film of Bob Gimlin. We're going to see what Doug Meacham did with him and how well that went and all the other things that he does too, hypnotic-wise. And, of course, we have a good friend of mine, Brett Oldham, that is here. We share a lot of things in common here, and I'm happy that I met him along the way so that we could get together and learn a lot from each other. He's a well-known alien abductee. He has coined the phrase lifer, and the reason why is either usually for the most part, you're an abductee or a contactee. Contactee likes to be taken. An abductee does not. And a lifer says, hey, there's nothing I can do about it. And one way or the other, there's just nothing I can do about it, so I'm a lifer. And we are talking about people that are in what we call the hybridization project. Those of you that knew Bud Hopkins, his work, and Dr. David M. Jacobs, his work, well, you know what I'm talking about. Most of you all know that, being here on Coast to Coast AM. We've talked about all this for a long, long, long, long time. But he's gotten worldwide attention with everything that he's gone through. And he's written some really great books, Children of the Greys. In fact, I got them right here in front of me, because if you get his books, you're going to enjoy the fact that you can look at the one from quite a long time ago. I'm not sure where to find the year on this, but that was Children of the Greys. And that's where you'll see this little child that looks half alien and half human. And here we go now, his latest book, a long time later, Children of the Greys, The Aftermath. It's got that same child grown up. He just did a wonderful job with the book and the book cover. And glad to call you friend, Brett. How are you? Welcome back once again to Coast AM. How are you?
1: I'm doing good. I appreciate you having me back, and also glad to call you friend.
0: Ah, thanks. Well, we're lifers together. I'm so glad you coined that phrase, because the other one's never worked. This isn't something I can't wait to have happen, or it's something that, you know, I hate, despise, where I want to take my life, you know, because that's what the extremes are with people, right? So lifers is, you know, what can you do?
1: Yeah, that's one of the things that I try to get to people that's been taken multiple times, because if you happen to be one of these people that they prefer for whatever reasons, mostly DNA, then you're going to be a lifer. They're going to keep coming at you, coming to take you, use you. I mean, there's been many times that I've thought I'm going to reach a certain age where it's going to stop. You know, it's like, okay, you know, they've got to be done with me by now. And then, you know, you just finally accept that this is probably something that you'll go to the grave with, you know. Yeah. And I coined that like way back in the first book, with 2013, because it was like to me like being sentenced to a life in prison, you know, like you just got to accept it. And
0: that's right.
1: And that's one of the ways to deal with it, is to accept it, that and then to try to turn it into a positive. There are positives you can draw from it, you know. And a lot of what I do has helped other people that's had these experiences, and especially the people that's traumatized by it, which we all are to some degree, depending on what's been done to you and how many times you've been taken. And that was one of the reasons that I decided to write a second book, because I had so many people contacting me. I mean, I lost count, you know, it's triple digit numbers. And it was all these people that were saying, I've never told anybody this before, or my husband would kill me if he knew, you know, I was telling you this, and that type of thing like that. And they would start telling me they'd been holding this secret in their whole life. You know, like some people that, you know, I could relate because I did the same exact thing, because it didn't even, well, you too, probably, you know, I mean, it was a thing that it's too taboo to talk about in public. And, you know, you're worried that they would, if you went to see a therapist, that they would start prescribing medication or maybe, you know, want to put you in some kind of rehab thing or something, you know, got this out of your system.
0: You can talk about it, but you can't say that you are one of them.
1: Exactly. And so many people hold it in, you know, it's the suffering and silence thing, and you don't know who to turn to or who to talk to. And I kind of became a beacon for a lot of people like that, because they just told me they would read the book and it's like, oh my God, you know, this is like, this, you're telling my story, you know, and this happened to me too. And there was, things like that. And they finally, like, I guess they felt comfortable with me. And so I kind of kept repeating a lot of the same things to people. And I was like, you know, I met some people whose experiences were so congruent with mine that it was like, it just defied the odds. I mean, just, it was stuff that's not the normal stuff that's talked about. And I wanted to be a voice for them. So I included like five different abductees that, and I say abductees, you know, I know they, people's experience are supposed to be the word, you know, but it's abduction. And
0: it is. And it nails it immediately. You know what we're talking about. It needs to be that strong. Yeah.
1: But, you know, I wanted to tell their story because, you know, they don't want to go public. You know, they have jobs that they were concerned about. And I also wanted people to know that, that basically, you know, what happened to me, like since I went public. And there's a lot of that in there, and it hasn't been a pretty story. I mean, when you get to a certain point of this and offer the kind of proof that I've offered, it gets dangerous, and it's gotten really dangerous with me.
0: Yeah, you did some things that nobody else has ever done and had the opportunity to be able to do it. And I guess, was it all documentary oriented to where it's like, hey, let's test him like this because we're doing a documentary? Or did some other people come to you and say, okay, we saw you in some documentaries. We understand who you are. We want to do some things ourselves, those tests. What are the different tests that you took along the way that show proof and evidence that some of these people have to have? Not that you were, I'm sure you were just also, I mean, it's just a hard thing to deal with, but you have to deal with it.
1: Well, I was hell bent on like, I got to prove this to everybody. When I first, you know, 13 years ago, when I went public, because I had to be coaxed into the people that I told to do a book. They're like, you have a lot of these memories. You have more than most people. And because, you know, I was in therapy when I had this revelation, you know, like I was having all kinds of anxiety issues and ended up in therapy. And that's when I had the breakthrough. You know, it was a long, long ordeal. And I, even after that, it was so taboo. I didn't even tell my therapist, you know, that I was starting to have these memories. But once the floodgates were open, and I tell people this all the time, it's like, if you think you've been abducted, but you're not 100% sure, I would kind of just leave that door closed. You know, if you're able to get through life and it's not affecting you in any way, and you're just curious, you know, it's probably best just to leave it closed, because when you open that door, you might not like what you find.
0: And, you know, it's funny, Brett, that you say that, because when I was working with David Jacobs, and you know who he is, and he said at first, because I was just interviewing him. I was just going to get him on an interview, and I was making a tape so I could make a reel. And later that reel helped me to get on Coast, which was cool. But I had talked to him, and I asked him if he could do a regression with me. And he goes, no, we don't do that. Everybody wants a regression. We don't do that. Myself and Bud, what we did is we put together this survey. And they said, you take this survey And from there, we'll decide if you have enough traits that we can, you know, that you have a high probability of being an abductee, then we will regress you. Well, I took that survey that he used to have, and it made sense. I went, oh my gosh. Oh my gosh. The pieces of the puzzle fit together. But this is what he said in relation to what you said. He said, are you sure you want to do this? He said, you're certainly capable of being what we think, and I will regress you. However, are you ready to open Pandora's box? He said, you'll never be able to close it again. So exactly what you said.
1: Have you found that to be true?
0: Oh, yeah.
1: Yeah.
0: Oh, yeah. Immediately. I mean, just even the survey itself, you know, you find that to be the case. You know, the time I actually came out, so funny to say it that way, was here on Coast with me, you. I think we had Philip Kinsella here.
1: Yeah.
0: We had Paul Sinclair.
1: Yeah.
0: I think there was somebody else with I can't remember now.
1: Yeah, I think that was it.
0: No, okay.
1: Yeah. Yeah, but back to the proof thing, you know. So when I did the first book, I started with photographic evidence because I had these mysterious scars. There was a puncture mark, a big puncture mark on the left side of by my rib cage under my left arm, and then I had a large scar across my lower spine, and my lower back across my spine. And doctors had seen it before, and they would say, oh, when did you have surgery, and that kind of thing. And I was like, never, you know. And anyway, that went on, and I ended up, like, matter of fact, so many doctors have seen over the years. And in April of 2015, I was living in Nashville at the time, and I was getting a physical, and I decided, you know, this is a new doctor. It was a female doctor. She hasn't seen it, so I was like, I'm just going to show it to her. On my back, just the one on my back, you know, just, I'm just going to say, hey, you know, like, act like I didn't know anything about it, and see what she said. And she was looking at it closely and everything. And she goes, well, you know, there's this disease out there that people can have. And there's the cause of the scar easily or some random way or something. I didn't really understand what she was talking about, but she said, there's a special blood test that you can take. And I was given, you know, yeah, you give blood on these physical stuff. I say, well, go ahead and take an extra vial then, you know, we'll see if I have that. So she says, yeah, great. You know, so they did. And when she called me to give my results and stuff, she kind of ignored that. And she was given all the other stuff with your blood tests and all that. And it's like, I was going, wait a minute, you know, what about the special test that I did for the scars? And she goes, no, you don't have that disease. And I says, well, what do you think? What's the deal? What's your opinion, your professional opinion? And she goes, I really don't know. I'm puzzled by it. She goes, as a matter of fact, I showed it to another doctor here in the clinic. He doesn't know either. And they don't want to touch it. You know, they just left it alone. So I put those pictures in there like that. But I was also taken with my girlfriend at the time. And she was pregnant. And we were living together, and she was just at the end of the first trimester, and they took both of us, and they took the fetus, and it was really, really traumatic. In fact, one of the regressions that I did later, I revisited that because I felt guilty about that for years. I had felt it was just because she was with me, she had to go through that, because it was really bad. And even when at the end of it, the next day, we woke up and there was some blood on the bed, and she went in the bathroom, and, you know, she called out, you know, I'm bleeding, call a doctor. And we took her up. This was in Vegas, and we only lived about 15 minutes from the doctors, and he was examining her. He goes, got to take you over to Women's Hospital. It was on East Sahara. It's not there anymore, but small Women's Hospital. And I went there and I called my mom and her mom, and they both came, and I saw him. He said, we got to do you've had a miscarriage. And she said, no, I haven't had a miscarriage. You know, there was nothing but blood and no tissue. And he goes, he says, well, we're going to have to do a D&C, and, you know, where they scrape the womb and stuff. And So they went over to Women's Hospital, and they did that. And he come walking out, and I was in this waiting room, and I got up and I went over there and I said, "Is she okay?" He goes, "Oh yeah, she's fine." He goes, and my mom was standing right behind me. I didn't know it at the time. I didn't really see her at the time, you know, but she came walking up behind me. And he says, "You know, that's, it's like the damnedest thing I've ever seen." And I'm like, "What do you mean?" He goes, "I just examined her, you know, less than 2 weeks ago, and she had a perfectly normal pregnancy. And when I, there was nothing in the womb. It was like she was never been pregnant. It was already cleaned."
0: Wow.
1: And I knew, I remembered, you know, what happened, and I was completely mentally and physically drained from it. And I didn't say anything to her because I didn't know if she remembered it. And I remembered just accidentally turning to my mom and I said, "They took it." Like, because my mom didn't even know what was going on with me at the time.
0: Oh, she didn't. Okay.
1: No. And so she did soon after that. Because she asked me, "What are you talking about?" You know, and she kept crying.
0: Oh, well, you
1: and
0: blew the beans there a little bit.
1: That
0: there,
1: witness, I mean, she ended up, you know, we ended up like breaking up and stuff. And, but years, I lost contact with her. And years later, when the first book came out, I was asked to do, I think it was called Monsters and Mysteries in America or something like that. It was some show that was, you know, dealt with paranormal stuff, and and they wanted something got brought up about that story, and they says, "Oh, do you think that she would come on and tell her part of it?" And I was like, "I don't think so, but I'll try to get a hold of her." And I got a hold of her through Facebook Messenger, found her on Facebook, and I asked her, and she said that she would. So they took me out to Vegas. Flew us out to Vegas to film because that's where it happened at. And they filmed us separately. They filmed my bit and stuff. And they talked to a couple of members of my family and stuff. And then they met with her separately. And then when they came back later after filming with her, they met up with me again. And I asked the producer, how did it go? And he said, "Her story matched yours 100% verbatim. You know, she remembers it exactly like you do." So, you know, that was pretty strong. You know, I mean, she went on TV a couple more times after that, you know, publicly telling the same story, you know. But the big thing that happened, besides all that, even though that's a lot, was, you know, I did a few episodes of Ancient Aliens, and they wanted me to do Prometheus Productions, who does that show, they wanted me to do a pilot for a show that was a concept that I was going to be basically what I do a lot of, and would meet with the other abductees, and we would hear their story, and I would counsel them basically. And they had like some guy that was going to be like the skeptic kind of guy. I don't remember what his name was, but anyway. So we filmed a pilot. We filmed for a week in Los Angeles. And they were going to run these tests on these people.
0: I want you to hold on because we got to take a break. And I want to hear about the tests, and I want to hear about the show because I don't want to have to cut that off. I'll just cut you off now. Then you can tell us when we come back. Alien abductee, Brett Oldham. You can find him at BrettOldham.com. Look up his story and get his books, Children of the Greys, and now recently Children of the Greys Aftermath. And that is Brett with one T, so it's B-R-E-T, and then it's Oldham, O-L-D-H-A-M, Old Ham. All righty. So stay with us. More to come. It's Connie Willis on Coast to Coast AM.

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6: Looking like we'll see some patchy frost as we work through the early morning hours, low temperature of 36 degrees, so a bit of a chilly start. For this afternoon, partly cloudy skies, a high of 56 degrees, and Monday, mostly sunny with a high of 56, closer to 50 right next to the lake.
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0: 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Now, here's your guest host, Connie Willis.
1: A Tucker Band. You knew that. Can't you see? It's Coast to Coast AM. Connie Willis here. 1973, that's the year. Can't you see? You know that one. You'll keep singing that one tonight. Written after a breakup with that unmistakable flute intro that we all love. Coy Caldwell, he actually recorded the guitar and flute parts in a single take. Gives it that nice, raw, emotional feel, right? But yeah, one take.

0: That was it. One take. Those are the best. So I hope you're enjoying the evening here. And I wanted to tell you a story. We're at, let's see, tonight's Powerball. It was at, I can't remember now, 47 million, but now no one won. So it's at 57 million for Monday night. And that's one of, you know, this is where a lot of you think, what if, right? What if it was me? And well, that's exactly why I created my Win Any Lottery course. And I got the book, but now it's like, let me just do the course. It includes the book, so you're set there. But a lot of people just kind of grab numbers. They do quick picks, birthdays, anniversaries, whatever pops into their head. But what I teach you is how to slow down, tune in, and work with your own intuition and your subconscious mind when you choose your numbers, right? Just, hey, Lynn Buchanan, one of our psychic spies, taught me the method years ago and said, go ahead, Connie, do what you want with it. So I made an ebook and now I've got the course out. And you guys have been doing very, very well. I have to tell you that some of you have already contacted me saying that you're winning. Some are winning hundreds. Some have told me that you've won several thousand. A lot of you have definitely said that the course has already paid for itself. And I get it. It works. And when you do it yourself, you're going to realize, hey, this, I can maybe win the jackpot. So I hope if you do, you let me know, okay? I'd love to know. So it's fun. It's easy to follow, and it's really quick, the courses, so you can start to play for, you know, tomorrow night's. I don't think we have a Sunday night anything, but if you are into the numbered lotteries, this is for you. So go to ConnieWillis.com. You can look for the Win Any Lottery course. You'll see it kind of about halfway down. And get it. And let's, let me know if something happens, okay? Tonight might be a good night to start. More to come here. Stay with me. Connie Willis on Coast to Coast AM.
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0: Coast to Coast AM, Connie Willis here, back at you this weekend. Quick reminder before we get going, Mother's Day is tomorrow, and sometimes the simplest message is the first, is the one that means the most. Make sure you call her or go by or take her somewhere or buy her something or whatever you get a chance to do. And if she's no longer with you, say something, because I'm absolutely sure from above she can hear you. No question about it. Mother's Day. That's tomorrow. Don't forget, okay? Trust me, don't forget that one. Brett Oldham is with us tonight, recognized on more alien abductee documentaries and TV shows more than anybody. He's got his original book that he wrote was Children of the Greys, and now he has his second one, the sequel to Children of the Greys Aftermath. Brett, why, you know, when I first met you, you had said, I'm not doing interviews anymore. I'm not doing anything else. I'm done with it. I'm sick of it. And it was great to meet you at the time. But then you ended up doing an interview with me on Coast, and we did, something else called the Taken Talks, which was a blast to do. And then we did it here on Coast as well. And, then you wrote a book. I'm like, well, I can't believe he's got a book going on. This is great. And you did a wonderful job with it. You just, and especially, as you know, the cover is amazing, to go from the child to the grown up of, well, you tell us.
1: Yeah. Before we do that, I want to tell you two important things. Happy Mother's Day to everybody out there, and including the pet mommies, because I'm a big animal activist, and I know how important the fur babies are too. So, I want to finish with before we move on to that, but I will get to that book cover and reason where it came from. But okay. I was filming a pilot, and they were running these tests that they were going to run on all these people that we, the other abductees, that was going to be on the show. And of course, they asked me to do it, to be the first one. And I was like, sure, I can't ask other people to come on the show and go through this, all these tests and stuff, if I'm not willing to do it myself. So of course I'll do it. And so one of the first things they did was a polygraph test. And so this was filmed, you know, I didn't just go to some random office and, you know, take this. And there was a complete film crew there. And you know how big those, you know, there's 8-10 people there.
0: Yeah.
1: I had 3 cameras on me, and they brought in a guy named Joseph Paolia. He was a former Secret Service agent, presidential detail. So very, very big credentials to do this. And so I did that and passed. And then the same week, they asked me to do what was called a QEEG brain scan, which I didn't even know what it was. And, you know, they explained to me what's going on. And basically, they wire you up with all these electrode things on your head. And this particular brain scan, it measures the electrical activity in your brain. And when they ask you a question, certain parts of your brain, the lobes of your brain that's dealing with that, like, you know, they call it like storytelling section with the creative part or something. Like if you're making something up, that lobe of your brain would light up and it triggers the electrodes and they measure all this stuff. Or if you're telling the truth, then that part of your brain that accesses memory will light up. And so it's a level above a polygraph. You know, people say, oh, there's people who can fake a polygraph. Maybe they can, I don't know, but this there's no faking, you know? So they brought in a guy for that. It was a neuroscientist named Dr. Dario Nardi. He's a PhD. He's written books on, he's the founder of UCLA Human Complex System degree program. So this guy's another big time credentials, top notch professional. And he was very nice to work with. He told me what was going to happen. And, you know, we did some kind of memory cognitive tests before we did the brain scan. And then they started asking me questions that they knew that related to my case, things that I had talked about publicly. And the test results came back from that, showing that everything that I was answering came from the section of my brain that accessed memory. meaning I was telling the truth. And not only that, he told me that the section that deals with the emotion was attached to it. So the truth that I was telling also brought up emotional reactions because, of course, a lot of this stuff's traumatic. So that was really very strong evidence, you know, just in that 1 week. And it was all televised. I mean, I did all this with cameras in my face and a bunch of people looking at me. And about a year later, that show, by the way, this is with the beginning of when I almost got too much evidence, because that's when they started shutting me down in Hollywood, and I had other stuff planned, and that show had two networks going to pick it up, got dropped. Nobody would tell me why. Even the producers were working on it. You know, Erin Ryder, who's been on a lot of shows herself, she was one of the producers, and I called her up and she's like, I don't know what happened. They just cut it. You know, I was scheduled already to start filming for the next episode, all that stuff. And that happened to me too with the Unexplained show with William Shatner. I had a plane ticket bought, the whole nine yards. They dropped it, you know, so they've cut me off. Because the second time they wanted me to come back a year later to come back and film another episode called The Taken with Ancient Aliens. You can still find it. It's episode 9 of season 13. And in that, they asked me once again, we want you to take another brain scan. And I said, well, you already got footage from me. Why don't you just use that, you know? And they're like, no, we want to do another one. And I thought, that's weird, you know, but okay, you know, I'll do it. So they did get Dr. Nardi again to do it. And this time, Nick Pope asked me the questions. And you know, once again, I passed the brain scan. You know, like he said the same exact, they asked me different questions this time. Same exact results, accessing memory, emotion attached to it. And they aired that. They aired that on the episode. You can see a little bit of that on the episode, because I went down to Pasadena and did a big conference down there for them. And they showed part of that. And they also showed this part where I was doing the brain scan. And after that, things got really, really amped up at the danger level for me, to the point that it became not worth it, because they were pulling in my driveway in their black SUVs and basically threatening my life. And
0: who's they that was doing that? Who's they?
1: I'm not going to say, but you can figure it out. You okay. know, it's
0: Did
1: the
0: you
1: people
0: ever get
1: that
0: to
1: aren't
0: see their faces or anything?
1: Yeah. But
0: normal?
1: Yeah, that wasn't men in black. No, it was middle-aged guys. And happened twice. And I kind of took it, you know, I had already went through all kinds of stuff with, during the course of all this. And I go over in more detail, about, you know, all the things that had happened to me, by going public, you know, and this was just sort of an accumulation of it, but this was the thing. I mean, you know, my computer's been hacked like twice already, where they've tried to do complete downloads of my computer, even though I've got security and stuff on it. And, you know, my phone's been tapped. Back in 89, I was friends with John Lear in Vegas. And this is when the Bob Lazar thing broke, when George Knapp, you know, broke all that. And I was at John's house a lot, and you know, his phones were tapped and my phones were tapped, you know, and they were watching me. That was way, way before I went public. And, you know, my house has been broken into twice. And, you know, one time, and maybe we can get into it later, you know, I had some remarkable evidence on some sheets that I had. And, you know, they broke in for that reason, to get that, to tamper with it. And, you know, I've been spied on. You know, there's been trucks in front of my, it was a UPS, it was the size of a UPS truck. I was on the end of a cul-de-sac in Tennessee, and that house had been broken into once. Nothing touched. They were just trying to look at my stuff. Nothing was stolen. And they, I saw this, I thought it was a UPS truck, but it had no license plates, and I had to leave somewhere, and I didn't feel comfortable. You know, I was like, this thing's parked there for a long time, you know, and it was angled really weird. And it was kind of just in front of my house at the end of the cul-de-sac. And there was just a field on the other side. And was like, I don't know what this guy's doing. And I pull over there right beside it. And the strangest looking man was in there. And he had these big yellow goggles on. Like, I don't know what, you know, I'm like, what? And he never, you know, if somebody pulls beside your car, beside your vehicle, you kind of look over like, hey, you know, what do you want? You know? And I pulled right beside, and I was just in a regular car. And this guy doesn't move. He's like a mannequin, you know? And I'm like, okay. I thought at first maybe he was eating lunch or something. Like, he doesn't move, you know? Like, he just keeps staring straight ahead at this field. And I sat there for a few minutes, you know, thinking, hey, does he not know I'm here? You know, and he just ignores me the whole time. And then I realized, like, there's no markings on this truck. You know, it looked like a UPS truck or van or whatever you want to call them. And he's dressed not in a UPS uniform. And he just looked super strange. And those big yellow goggle things he was wearing, I don't know what that was all about. And so obviously to me, they were spying on me. And there's just been a bunch of stuff like that, you know, and aside from all the verbal attacks that happens when you go public with this stuff and people telling me I'm going to hell. And then I'm, you know, I'm dealing with demons and I just, I don't know. I mean, it's a long story and, you know, too long for this. And that's one of the reasons that I wrote about all that stuff.
0: But you're right about it. Exactly. Yeah.
1: But the book covers, you know, it's funny. I'm glad you noticed that because there's a lot of people who haven't caught that did read the first book and they haven't really put that together. That's the same little girl.
0: They haven't. Maybe they didn't have the first book.
1: It's like, I don't know. You know, because there's just been a handful of people that said that to me. But I did that on purpose because the first book, I knew if I ever wrote about the story, you know, with that. When I first met her, which is in the first book, you know, I was like, I've got to put, she just made such like an indelible mark on my psyche. You know, I was like, I gotta put this picture of her. And my brother, Jeffrey Oldham, is a fantastic award-winning artist in Las Vegas. And, he's won all kinds of awards and stuff. And I tried to describe it to him. He's responsible for that one.
0: And, that's beautiful. And
1: you know, I just described, I was like, you know, I know this is going to be kind of weird because this, but I want to get, try to disclose, you know, so he did that. And there has been so many people across the world that told me that they just can't stop staring at her. And they've also people that have seen hybrids that, you know, they were told was their child that look very similar to her. And so, I always, you know, I did it for her because I never got to see her again. Like they had introduced me to her and
0: I had interaction. Can you tell that story so people will know what?
1: Yeah. It was weird because you usually just hear about the mothers, you know, being introduced, but it was one of the weirdest times because most of the time when I've had these experiences, the craft is very well lit and it's sort of a light that, it's bright, but it doesn't like hurt your eyes kind of thing. It's different than our light. And, at this time, like I was escorted into this area of, I assume a craft and it was kind of dark and there was just like these little round lights streaming down the wall in sequence. And, I was like, this is, I don't know what's going on here. You know, I was a little alarmed, cause you never know what you're in for. And being that it was dark, I was pretty nervous and it was just two of the small grays that was taking me down there, you know, doing their job. And I was instructed to stay. And there was the room was kind of sloped a little bit. And there was a doorway and there was, I could see the light coming out of the doorway, but the light wasn't entering into the, I was about, I don't know, like 50 feet away from it, but the light wasn't filtering into the room where I was standing. And I remember thinking like, how are they doing that? You know, how they're controlling light. They're literally controlling light. Like if we open a door and into a lighted room and open a door into a dark room, that light starts like, you know, the dark room gets brighter, you know, it filters into the other room. Not here. And so I'm just standing there. The other two little grays left, and I'm just standing there. I'm like, I don't know what to do. I don't know what's going on. And then I see these figures coming out of the doorway from the lighted room. And it turns out to be a little girl, who's the girl on the cover, and also an adult hybrid gray. And that was, she introduced me, and that was basically how it all started with her. And we had some interaction.
0: And they asked you to touch her, right?
1: Yes. Yeah, they wanted me to touch her and interact with her and talk to her. And she wasn't afraid. And, you know, when they start taking her away, I felt like they're showing me her because it's my child, or, you know, part me. And I said, wait, I don't even know your name. I don't know her name. And she just kept walking. Like, you know, I kind of felt that maternal instinct, you know, fatherly instinct kind of thing, you know. And it bothered me my whole, all the years. And then I hear the music, so we probably got to go. But I'll tell you when we come back.
0: Tell us when we come back. You're not supposed to tell the secret of the music. Come on, Brett. No, BrettOldham.com is where you can find Brett and check out his books, Children of the Grays. Connie Willis here. More to come. Stay with us, Coast to Coast AM.

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5: 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I'm Paul Stevens, Fox News. That cruise ship connected to a hantavirus outbreak now arriving in Spain, where passengers are disembarking.
6: Some of the more than 100 passengers on board the hantavirus-plagued MV Hondius leaving the ship this morning. It arrived a few hours ago in the Canary Islands. The World Health Organization is reassuring people on the island that there's no risk to the public. And Spanish health officials say the passengers all remain asymptomatic. While none of the current passengers have tested positive for hantavirus, the outbreak did earlier kill three people on board and several others tested positive. The remaining passengers are now disembarking in groups by nationality, then go straight to the airport for flights to their home country. 17 Americans on the ship will be flown to Nebraska, where they'll be monitored by a CDC team.
5: And that's Fox's Chandley Painter. The cruise ship first set sail April 1 with the first death connected to the hantavirus reported on April the 11th. Tensions still high in the Strait of Hormuz as allies send support to the region.
7: U.S. Central Command says American forces have redirected 58 commercial vessels and disabled four since April 13th. CENTCOM also releasing footage of the U.S. military striking and disabling two Iranian oil tankers trying to breach the American blockade. One senior British official tells Fox the HMS Dragon Type 45 destroyer now is in the Gulf to protect ships in the waterway. The UK's Ministry of Defense today explains that the ship will support efforts to clear mines and again protect ships. Britain and France have talked about this multinational coalition that they're going to try to create to protect ships in the waterway after the conflict wraps up.
5: And that's Fox's Alex Hogan at the White House. Iran claiming it's in no hurry to consider the latest U.S. peace proposal and has no deadline for responding to it. 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
5: A Frontier Airlines plane hitting and killing a person on a runway at Denver International Airport late Friday night after that person climbed the airport's perimeter fence.
11: Frontier Flight 4345 was hurtling down the runway, taking off for Los Angeles, when they struck a person who had gotten out onto the runway. Here's radio traffic right after the collision.
12: We just hit somebody. We have an engine fire.
11: Smoke was reported in the cabin, and passengers were evacuated via slides as a precautionary measure. The Airbus A321 was carrying 224 passengers and 7 crew members. Airport officials say they checked the fence line after the incident, finding it intact. The identity of the person, though, is still unknown. And the runway where the incident took place was shut down for a time so investigators could do their work. But according to airport officials, the accident scene has now been cleared, and the runway is back open.
5: And that's Fox's Max Gordon. ICE and federal authorities working together to arrest an illegal immigrant in Palm Beach, Florida last month, allegedly connected to the MS-13 gang.
13: ICE says they tracked down Luis Murari Peralta Sevilla, who they say is a Honduran national, an MS-13 gang member, and a known suspect terrorist. Law enforcement carried out a coordinated vehicle stop, and ICE says they did find drugs in the truck. Now, ICE says Peralta Sevilla first entered the U.S. in 2013. They say Border Patrol encountered him in Texas's Rio Grande Valley, where he admitted to being in the country illegally. A Justice Department immigration judge then granted him bond. He remained here in the U.S., but he's now in the Palm Beach County Jail pending transfer to ICE custody with the hopes of deporting him.
5: And that's Fox's Madison Scarpino. San Diego Padres pitching prospect self-deports to Mexico after pleading guilty to transporting undocumented immigrants within the U.S. 18-year-old Humberto Cruz, arrested near an Arizona border town back in October, telling agents he was being paid $1,000 per person he picked up. Cruz signed by the Padres in 2024. I'm Paul Stevens. This is Fox News.
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14: Skies are going to be partly cloudy as we work through the day today. A high of 56 degrees. For tonight, mostly clear. Another kind of chilly night. Frost is possible. Low of 34 degrees. And Monday, mostly sunny. A high getting up to 56. Closer to 50 right next to the lake.
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16: 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Thanks for joining us. I'm John Fuller.
18: Well, John, we all love our kids, right?
16: 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Oh, totally,
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18: 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And that's the message Ted Cunningham wants to share with you today, especially if you're getting stressed out by all the details involved in parenting a child. 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
16: Right, and you can get a copy of that book from us. 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Well, Ted really is a favorite on this broadcast. He's so entertaining, and he's a comedian at heart. You can hear that. He's also a pastor at heart. He's the lead pastor at Woodland Hills Family Church in Branson, Missouri. With that, here's Ted Cunningham speaking at a Sparkle Women's Conference at River Valley Church in Minneapolis on Focus on the Family.
19: It is great to be here. There have been a lot of moments where we've been told to turn to our neighbor and say, and I really haven't been comfortable with any of them. I gotta be honest with you. Turn to your neighbor and say, you know what she's feeling? I don't really know what's going on. Love y'all. It's so good to be out. I'm like, what am I doing at a women's conference? And then it hit me. This theme is I'm going to focus on the last part, and she laughs without fear of the future. And we just heard that the sixth love language is working out. Wrong? No, I'm just, that's, I get it. It's my wife's love language is working out, long walks. She walks me and the dog every night right before sunset. She wants me to live till 90. And I believe the sixth love language could also be laughter, the way we give and receive love. I just finished a book on laughter called A Love That Laughs, and we studied laughter for the last year. And I've been watching it in my wife. And my wife has a silent patriotic laugh, is what I call her laugh. When she finds something funny, she places her hand over her heart, leans forward, and nothing comes out. So, ladies, I'm glad you're laughing. Sometimes I go to churches that aren't used to laughter. That's why I love coming to River Valley. Y'all love to laugh. But I go to some churches, they don't laugh at all. And I'm like, ladies, let the laughter out. You hold it in, it turns to cellulite. I need you to let that laughter out. Don't hold it in. I believe the reason I am here today, I want to tell you who your source is and where you find your strength. But I also want to encourage you to lighten up. So as you start at the first part of Proverbs 31:25, which is where when I got this verse and I got this theme, my heart leapt. I was so excited. I started to pencil some things down and just, I've been meditating on it for the past few months and asking the question, where does a woman find her strength, her hope, her confidence? Psalm 118 and verse 14 says, my power and strength come from the Lord, and he has saved me. Psalm 28:7 says, the Lord is my strength and my shield. My heart trusts in him, and he helps me. My heart leaps for joy, and with my song, I praise him. I wanted to tell you, he is your source of life today. He's your source of life. And be careful what you do with people, places, or things. Be very careful not to turn people, places, or things into your source of life. We say it around our home often. My source of life is Jesus, not you. I receive from him and pour out to you. What you receive from me should be the overflow of my relationship with the Lord. It's saying, don't let that be your source, but it can be overflow. Don't let it be your source. Rather, it should be that of your inner self, the unfading beauty of a gentle and quiet spirit, which is of great worth in God's sight. Wear nice clothes. Wear makeup. That's not at all what this is teaching. It's saying it just shouldn't be your source of life. It's not money. 1 Timothy 6:17, command those who are rich in this present world not to be arrogant nor to put their hope in wealth, which is so uncertain, but to put their hope in God, who richly provides us with everything for our enjoyment. We lose strength and lack confidence when we turn the blessings of God into our source of life. And we start worshiping the blessings rather than the one who blessed us. Where is your source today? I want to talk to you in the time that we have remaining just about laughter as a barometer of strength. Laughter as a barometer of strength, not perfection, but strength. Two other areas that you should never find yourself looking to as your source. Your source is not in your children. They're not your source of life. And some of you right now, your children have become an extension and you find your value in them. Vanity parenting uses the child's attributes and accomplishments to try to impress other people. Let your strength, let your confidence, let your hope, let your beauty come from that inner beauty of a gentle and quiet spirit. I have to talk to the moms for just a second because everything I do is marriage and parenting and I can't get away from it. Mom, you're stressing out over the non-essentials in parenting. And you need to know what the essentials are. And the essentials are, hear, O Israel, the Lord our God, the Lord is one. Love the Lord your God with all of your heart, soul, and strength. And impress these commandments are to be upon your heart. Impress them upon your children. Bring your children up in the discipline and instruction of the Lord. That's the essentials that we're going after. But I see parents today stressing over the non-essentials. Why? Mom stressing over the non-essentials because the children have become the source. Your family's not perfect and you're gonna do okay. I'm gonna show you a few things. Just give you an example of what I see parents stressing out over today. How about this one right here? Formula.
17: passionate people. You got to nurse as long as you can. Nursing didn't work for us with Corinne. She's like, thanks for sharing that with all the women of Minnesota, Dad. But it didn't. I'll never forget it. 6 weeks, her 6 week appointment, we went into the doctor and I'm sitting by Amy and he comes in, he's going over all of her charts. Starts looking at her head. Head's good, length good. Gets to the weight chart. His back is turned to us. He's one of these doctors that doesn't have great bedside manner. And I'll never forget him saying these words. Good night. What are you doing, starving this baby? I look over at Amy. The tears start flowing. This is why it's so important. If you're not in a life group, a home group, a small group, if you don't have community, get in community, because that night we had home group. That night we had home group, and we're new parents trying to figure it out, and we ain't doing that well, and we're an emotional wreck. We're not sleeping well. Corinne's never slept a night, you know, in those first 6 weeks, and we're exhausted. We start telling all our struggles, and one older lady in our group gets up, and she walks over to the kitchen, and I follow her. I said, excuse me. I said, what are you doing? She reaches up in the cabinet. She grabs that formula they give you free at the hospital. She puts it down, and she starts making a bottle. And I go, whoa. Hey, what are you doing? Because I've read all the books, right? I know what the books say. And there's somebody in here right now real passionate about it. Ooh, I hope he's not giving a message that formula's okay. That's the whole point I'm trying to make. And I got really all up in arms with this lady. I go, you can't give her formula. She goes, you give me one good reason why I can't give Corinne formula right now. I said, well, first of all, I don't want her going to community college. That's where I'll start with the whole thing. That usually gets about 75% lap, and I'll explain to you why. 25% are super right now. You're stressed. I think your kids are going to be fine. Lighten up, Mom. Focus on the essentials. Let go of the non-essentials a little bit. Your children are not your source of life. Don't find your strength from them. You're like, oh, no, my kids fill me up. Yeah, give it a while. You will find out nothing sucks the life out of you faster. than a child. How about this one? Oh, let's keep going there since we're having so much fun. Oh, Binky! No, you did not give your daughter a Binky. We did. Till she was 2 and a half. Sure, she can't pronounce her S's. But she has nailed the other 25 letters. I need you to know that. She's got them down. Let's keep going. How about this? The family bed. I hear people get online debating everything. Oh, you shouldn't do that. I'm for eradicating the kid-centered home. But I want to explain something right now to every mom in here. And this is serious. This is not a punchline right here. You are under no obligation to explain or defend your parenting choices. None. I'm over there. I hate all my Facebook friends. I hate them all. They're all of their father, the devil, and children of darkness. I can't stand them. Do you have the family bed and somebody go, oh, it's gonna, now look at all those kids, the dog, the cat. I have no idea how they had so many kids, but if that's your choice, no one's here to tell you otherwise. Oh, then this one stresses parents out, the school picture, right? What school? Public, private, home, Christian? You're under no obligation to explain or defend your choices. The bus. I'm seeing parents today stress over the bus. Do we send our kids on the bus? I grew up on the bus. How many of you grew up on a bus? I want those of you stressing about this decision right now, I want you to look around. I do, because I'm going to ask this question. You're going to be shocked at how many hands go up. How many of you remember back in the day, bus drivers kicking unruly kids off the bus in the middle of the route? I'm in Minnesota now. It's 10 below zero. Get off the bus. We did, though. If you met, listen, the bus driver would drop you off a mile and a half from home. I grew up in the cornfields of Illinois. I remember getting dropped off. And you'd see our line going through the cornfields to get home. So long as you stayed out in front of the combine, you were fine.
19: but we all survived.
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19: How many of you remember when your mom couldn't figure out which of your siblings was at fault, so she just spanked all of you? How many of you remember that? Yeah. Those were good days. How many of you remember when your mom sent you upstairs to wait for your spanking? That was worse than the spanking. How many of you remember when mom sent you upstairs to wait for your spanking, then forgot she sent you upstairs to wait for your spanking? You and your brother are like, do we tell her? Do we need to remind her what we're doing up here? I had a brother 4 years old and he totally stubborn. He'd sit on his side of the bed. Oh, Dad ain't going to break me. Mom ain't going to break me. I'm like, are you kidding? I'm screaming on the backswing. Let's see how quick we can do this, but we've already enjoyed laughter. Again, understanding that laughter is a barometer of strength. Have you ever gotten to the end of the day and you're like, I haven't laughed once today? Is it a sign I need to find a way to laugh, or do I need to take a deeper look? What's going on that I'm so stressed, that I'm so focused on all of these, what I'm going to say, non-essentials, that I need to get back to it? And so I want to just share that. I know this seems like a lot, but I think we got time to plow through it. I have a chapter in the book called 38 Benefits of Laughter, and I want to give you 42 of them. Before we go to lunch. No, I ain't keeping you from lunch. But I'd like to give you 15 of them, because Proverbs 17:22 says, a cheerful heart is good medicine. And we've been taking that medicine since this day began. I've been laughing since I walked through the doors at 8. I got to tell you something. Laughter is a great way to know, where am I right now? With strength, with confidence, with hope. It's a great barometer. Number one, laughter is therapy. Therapy. We've been taking some of this today. Pastor Chuck Swindoll says, laugh out loud. It helps flush out the nervous system. Laughter is the most beautiful and beneficial therapy God ever granted humanity. Laugh. Number two, humor helps us learn and hope opens us up for the truth. I always love telling people, yes, laughter is a medicine, but it also helps other medicines go down. And sometimes I get criticized, you use too much laughter, too much humor when you preach. I said, yeah, but if you just would pay attention while you're laughing, I'm cramming truth down your throat. And I do it Sunday after Sunday. Three, humor helps us cope. A person without a sense of humor is like a wagon without springs. It is jolted by every pebble in the road. Good humor makes all things tolerable. Henry Ward Beecher. I love the fourth one. Laughter is free. No memberships, no subscriptions. Number five, when we laugh, we breathe in oxygen-rich air. Dr. Sophie Scott, neuroscientist, I've been studying her for the last couple of years. I've been studying her research. That sounded really weird the way that came out. Laughter is a deep breath, figuratively and literally. When you laugh, your ribcage expands and contracts more rapidly than it does when you breathe or talk. And that leads to the sixth one, laughing burns calories. Just to make a point, when Julia started talking, I looked at my calorie count. By the end of her talk, this is true, I was sitting there. We were sitting there. I burned 43 calories during her talk. According to Vanderbilt University, you can shed 40 calories with 10 to 15 minutes of laughter. So laugh and put away the jogging suit. That's what I say. Put away the jogging suit. Number 7, laughter reduces tension throughout your entire body. Laughter reduces tension throughout your entire body. I do date night comedy events around the country, and my favorite comment to hear when people walk out is my face hurts or my side hurts. I can't remember the last time we laughed 3 to 5 laughs per minute, and you really are exhausted at the end of the time. If you ever watch comedy specials, that's why they only go 1 hour and 5 or 1 hour and 10 minutes. You'll rarely see a comedy show go to 1 hour and 15 or 1 hour and 20 because you just don't have any more laughs in you. You're exhausted. That's a good thing, to exhaust yourself with laughter. Here's my favorite one. Number 8, your body can't tell the difference between fake and real laughter. Your mind can, but your body can't. So if you're not feeling it, fake it. That's an important lesson for wives. Okay? I don't know where your mind just went with that, but I'm talking about laughter. The next time your husband tells a joke that ain't funny, fake it. Go home from this. He says something funny or does something funny. Your body is reaping the benefits of that laughter. Let it go. 9, humor grows 2 people closer together. I heard somebody tell me, I think it was last year, I think live events are on their way out. And I went, what? I said, I don't think, because you know what you've been doing? You've been laughing together. You can't, when you're in a, you can laugh at something when it's just you, but it's not nearly as much fun as this and as contagious as this. Like, watch this. I'm going to show you something. Tickle yourself right now. See if you can make yourself laugh. Yeah, you can't do it. You cannot tickle yourself to make yourself laugh. Now turn to your neighbor. No, don't turn to your neighbor. I know. No. Hey, ick. Ick. Ick. Do not turn to your neighbor. I don't even know this woman, but with another church. Laughing says, I'm with you. It says, I'm on the same page. I get it. 10, laughter diffuses social tension and awkwardness. Humor is a great tool to break the ice with strangers and new friends. It's an indicator. It immediately helps us identify other people that get us. This is a big one. 11, big. Laughter makes you more attractive. That online dating sites are trying to figure out how to get this into the algorithm besides just the question, do you have a sense of humor? Do you want somebody with a sense of humor? And again, tell the guys in our church, you don't need the looks of Brad Pitt, you don't need the body of The Rock, and you don't need the confidence of Tony Stark. Okay? You need a paycheck and a couple of jokes. A paycheck and laughter is great for relationship and chemistry. 12, laughter humanizes me. Laughter is a shake of the head acknowledging, I can't believe I just said that. I can't believe I just did that. Ethel Barrymore said, you grow up the day you have your first real laugh at yourself. Pastor Mark Batterson says that the happiest and healthiest people in the world are the people who laugh at themselves the most. You've got to take God seriously, but you can't take yourself seriously. Honestly, I think we are grossly underestimating God's sense of humor. I believe the chief end of man is to glorify God and enjoy Him forever. We tend to ignore the second half. Maybe we need to take fun more seriously. 3 more. 13, laughter pleases God. Randy Alcorn says, laughter is not only human, it's explicitly biblical and pleasing to God. It's therefore inconceivable to think that Jesus didn't laugh. Laughter ministers to others. The best way to cheer yourself is to try to cheer someone else up, Mark Twain. And it's one of the things I love to do when I go into a hospital.
17: I've visited folks from our church in hospice care. And their spouse says, Ted, we're so glad you're here. You need to make him laugh. Let's just have fun together. And there have been plenty of people in their final days where we just stood around, we sat around, we told stories, and we laughed, enjoying the fellowship of one another. The last one, laughter reminds us of the hope of heaven. I like what Randy Alcorn says. Jesus says, blessed are those who weep now, for you shall laugh. In context, he's talking about people having great reward in heaven. In other words, he's saying, you will laugh in heaven. Surely Jesus will join in the laughter and be a source of much of it. And when Jesus laughs, it's always the laughter of both God and man. One of the criticisms our church receives in Branson, and one of the reasons people will say they stay away from our church, is because there's too many people and too much laughter. To which we say, you're probably not going to like heaven. Heaven's going to be a pretty rough place for you. Martin Luther actually put it this way, if they don't allow laughter in heaven, then I don't want to go there. If the earth is fit for laughter, then surely heaven is filled with it. Heaven is the birthplace of laughter. If I can just encourage you with this last image, it's on my phone. It's my alarm section. 3:40 was to get to Minnesota. But 5:22 in military time, 17:22, which is a reminder of Proverbs 17:22. Let that alarm go off and just ask yourself the question, did I even laugh today? How much laughter? What was my conflict to laughter ratio? A.W. Tozer said the people of God ought to be the happiest people in all the wide world. The Christian owes it to the world to be supernaturally joyful. Philippians 4:4, rejoice in the Lord always. I will say it again, rejoice. Thank you, Sparkle, for allowing me to share a little bit with you this morning. Love you all very much.
16: Ted Cunningham on today's episode of Focus on the Family. And with Mother's Day coming up on Sunday, I'd say this message was well-timed, don't you think, Jim?
0: That is great timing. And we want to wish all the moms in our audience a happy and blessed Mother's Day. Moms, you really are special. And, you know, I have a lot of great memories of my mom, even though I lost her when I was only 9. And I especially remember her great sense of humor. She really loved to laugh, and it just lifted the entire family. It makes me smile just thinking about that. And as Ted pointed out, laughter is something that we all need in our lives. And I'd encourage you to get a copy of his book, A Love That Laughs, published by Focus on the Family. 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Gene and I do that with the ministry. It doesn't have to be a big amount. It's the consistency that really helps us month to month. Join us as we provide resources to strengthen marriages, empower parents, and protect preborn children. And when you get in touch, ask about how to get a copy of A Love That Laughs.
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1: Skies are going to be partly cloudy as we work through the day today. A high of 56 degrees. For tonight, mostly clear. Another kind of chilly night. Frost is possible. Low 34 degrees. And Monday, mostly sunny. A high getting up to 56. Closer to 50 right next to the lake.
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2: What if this was happening in your marriage? You thought you married the right person, the perfect person. But over time, you began to notice some serious flaws, and your spouse isn't as kind and loving as they used to be. There's a lot of blame going on in your relationship, and you never really discuss tough issues because that's only going to lead to more conflict, and you didn't sign up for that. This is not what you wanted. You wonder out loud, did I make a mistake? And you don't say the words out loud, but you're thinking, my spouse is a jerk. But what if there's something much, much bigger going on? It might be possible that Satan is attacking your marriage and you're experiencing spiritual warfare. That's what we're exploring today on Focus on the Family with Jim Daly. Thanks for joining us. I'm John Fuller.
3: John, this is one topic we should probably address more often because there's a lot of confusion and maybe even some misdirection in our culture today about what demonic forces and spiritual warfare are all about. It's not a vocabulary even well used within the church. It's, you know, outside of the things we want to talk about. But popular movies and TV shows have given us a warped view of Satan and the evil that he perpetuates. Many people don't know what to believe anymore. And as Christians, we know the Bible takes spiritual warfare very seriously. Ephesians 6 reminds us that we wrestle against cosmic powers and spiritual forces of evil. It's pretty straightforward. Mm-hmm. And in 1 Peter 5, the word compares Satan to a roaring lion that's seeking someone to devour.
2: And it seems, unfortunately, that that middle ground you're talking about, that balance, is so difficult because there are some believers that would totally write off Satan's involvement in our day-to-day lives. And then there are others who seem to find demons under every bush and under every problem they experience.
3: Well, that's why I'm excited about today's program, because our guests have studied this topic. They apply it to their work, their ministry. They see it, they know it, and I think we're going to learn a lot today.
2: And our guests are Dr. Tim Muehlhoff and his wife, Noreen. And Dr. Muehlhoff is the senior director of Biola University's Winsome Conviction Academy. He's also an author and podcast host. Noreen is the associate director of chapel programs at Biola. And together, they frequently speak at marriage conferences. Now, today, we're going to focus on a book that Tim wrote called Defending Your Marriage, The Reality of Spiritual Battle.
3: Tim and Noreen, welcome to Focus on the Family.
4: Thanks so much. We're so glad to be here.
3: Explain why we Christians can be kind of clueless about spiritual warfare today. What's happening in our ability to discern? That's really what it is, a lack of discernment.
5: I think it has to do with what comes to mind when I say the demonic. I think most people are like, wow, the demonic. I'm immediately thinking to the top movies on Netflix, right? The Conjuring, Paranormal Experience, where people are getting dragged across a room. A person is levitating, speaking in guttural Latin voices. And so you look at that and you go, ah, I don't want to have any part of that. That is not something I want to dabble in. I think that's Hollywood at its worst. So I don't deal with it, right? If that's my idea of the demonic, then I'm staying a mile away from it.
4: Right, and that it's something that happens elsewhere. Like maybe you hear about in Africa or in Asia, but it doesn't happen in the U.S. or it doesn't happen in the West. And so we can dismiss it as something that happened in the past or in another location, but it doesn't happen locally and within our own families.
3: You've raised that. That is a question that I will hear occasionally. What's the answer to that question? Do we see it in a different form, or what is the answer to that question?
5: Well, I think I did relief work in Africa in the Mathari Valley, one of the poorest regions of Africa. And when we would go out, Simon Zeramakinga would gather us all together and he would pray warfare prayers. And I had never heard of one before. Warfare prayer was simply, we know we are sending out these dear workers out into a spiritual battlefield, and God protect them, and Satan, listen to me when I say this, you are not to touch them. They are God's children, we send them out in God's power, you are not to touch them, and we pray this in the power of Jesus' name. Now, go. And first time, I was the team leader, so I'm driving out going, oh my gosh, what was that? Like, I'm going to be spiritually attacked? Not even.

0: even knowing what that would look like not having a concept of what that would look like. And so I want to say it's more in the West that we struggle with this. Other parts of the world in different locations, they take it very seriously. And so when I started to research the book, I started to reread the Gospels and then started to read what other notable Christian authors would say about this. Here's the number one fact that blew me away, and I thought, boy, I might need to write on this. So according to some New Testament scholars, 25% of everything Jesus had to say had to do with the demonic. So I say to my students at Biola University, imagine taking 25% of everything Jesus said and just setting it aside, not paying attention to it. I'm going to pay attention to the 75%. And my students are like, well, what's the 25%? I said, it has to do with demons and the demonic and spiritual battle.
1: Mm-hmm. Yeah. And of course, you've written this book, Defending Your Marriage. So you're taking this in the context of marriage. And I appreciate that. I think, you know, what I've observed is our inability to recognize it. I think that's what happens in the West. Like you said, they're far more attuned to spiritual battles in other parts of the world. I've had the privilege to travel as well, so I've seen it. And it's almost like I think Satan's pleased with the fact that he keeps us just, I guess, disengaged with it. Mm-hmm. You know, we just modernize everything. We don't see it. But in that context of marriage in particular, why do you think it's a target for Satan, and why is he trying to accomplish the breaking of marriage?
2: Mm-hmm. Yeah, I mean, the value of marriage is the first thing that comes to mind for me. I mean, we have the scriptures begin with a marriage. It's Adam and Eve. It's an important institution. It reflects the image of God himself. And so wouldn't it make sense if Satan wants to attack God that he would attack the thing that reflects his image? And so to me, it makes sense that this would be an object of attack.
1: Yeah. Let me deepen this a little bit, because I think the two of you had an experience. You were going to a marriage seminar, mm-hmm. and this is how it typically mm-hmm. happens. I mean, Gene and I will feel this at times, especially if I'm going to speak on marriage. All of a sudden, things are just not right at home. Mm-hmm. I mean, I irritate her, she irritates me. It's kind of odd. It like comes out of left field. And sometimes we might overplay that. I don't know, but I want your input. At other times, I'm going, oh my goodness, this is a spiritual battle. Mm-hmm. He's attacking us right now. And stop and pray and do the things that we need to do to remedy that. But what is that balance, if we could take our Western goggles off, to recognize it's a satanic attack in our marriage versus it's our triggers?
0: So going back to the first marriage, right, which mm-hmm. you pointed out in Genesis. Well, if you take a look at how the serpent attacks Adam and Eve, what's great about teaching at a Christian university, you've got some really smart professors.
1: Yeah.
0: So you get to walk over to them and you get to say, okay, so when it said that the serpent was more crafty than any beast of the field, like in Hebrew, what does crafty mean? It means subtle. So when the serpent, imagine the serpent walking right up to Eve and saying, Eve, on three, rebel against God.
1: That okay? wouldn't have happened.
0: No, wouldn't have happened. Eve would have turned and looked at him and said, no, of course not. There's no reason to rebel. But then he comes as a serpent, and we know in Near Eastern times, serpents were these glowing things, these shiny things. I mean, don't equate them how we view snakes. We view snakes now after the fall as things to be worried about. Eve would have had no reason to be suspicious of the snake. Mm. And now the snake talks. Well, oh, that's interesting. I didn't know snakes talks, but she is under no threat whatsoever. And then he starts to work in very subtle ways. So now shift to this, what happened when we were leaving for a Family Life Marriage Conference. I have a wonderful wife who is truly the Mr. Fix-It in our marriage. Mm-hmm. She is, are you nodding? Oh, this is radio. Nobody can see her. This is good. Nobody can see her.
1: Or we have cameras. YouTube. You're had.
0: Thank you. Yeah. Let me tell you a funny joke. When we first got married, a friend wanted to put a basketball hoop up on our garage because we have three boys.
1: And nice I
0: wanted
1: to friend.
0: Yeah. Oh, great friend. He walks over and he goes, okay, grab your tools. Let's go do it. I literally walked out with a do-it-herself toolkit.
2: That's mine.
0: That is all I had. And each was a lavender handle. And so I open it. My friend looks at me and he says two things. One, you are not a man. And two, we can't do that job. We can't do that with these tools. Okay. So we have no tools. Noreen has noticed for a couple of days that there's a leak happening beneath our faucet. And then she makes a tactical mistake of saying, honey, can you look at it?
1: Yeah.
0: And I'm like, sure. So now you know what it's like leaving for LAX. It is, we're going to leave. We're leaving 5 days before the flight to LAX is like craziness. And Noreen opens it. We're literally leaving in 5 minutes and the leak is happening. Now, no kids. That leak could potentially go all weekend. But we have no time. We got to get to LAX. We can't be late to the marriage conference. So now we get into the car and there's just tension. There's silence between us. Mm-hmm. And you're kind of thinking what? You're thinking...
2: I'm thinking, why didn't you take care of the leak? What we realized was it was a pattern of exactly what you were talking about. That irritability, the crankiness, the why does it seem like every time we go away, kids get sick, things in the house break, we end up, you know, bickering with one another. And then we stepped back and said, perhaps there's something else at bay. And I think, you know, the way you worded the question even to say, is it our, you know, pushing our triggers, or is it spiritual battle? And what I would like to say is, it doesn't have to be one or the other, and that it can be both.
1: Well, oftentimes, the Christian vernacular, we talk about our flesh and then Satan, and they tend to work in tandem. So to your point, our flesh usually moves in a direction that's satanic, I would say, that is against God. Yeah. And we don't need to differentiate, really. It's just
2: no, and he takes advantage. Evil. He takes advantage of our weaknesses. He takes advantage of our sin. So when we open ourselves to those kind of things, it gives him then the opportunity to get the foothold and exasperate, accelerate, throw fuel on the fire.
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1: Noreen, I want to come back your direction because you mentioned something that we didn't explore, and that is this idea of a foothold for Satan. Mm-hmm. I think it's really important because I think especially in marriage, we don't stop and really understand how often we're doing that. And it's in our bickering, our verbal spats, our battles. Describe what a foothold is for Satan to get in between you and your spouse and what damage can be done because of it.
2: Sure. Well, you know, a foothold is anything that gives somebody a position of power and influence. So when we talk about Satan having a foothold, and this is, you know, coming from Ephesians 4, it allows him to enter in. He has access. And from there can like I said, throw fuel on the fire and exaggerate and make things worse even. So when we talk about a foothold, it can be even using that the verse, you know, do not let the sun go down on your anger, to not give Satan a foothold. So when we, and for us, that doesn't mean like we have to resolve conflict before the sun goes down. Like it's not a literal, but it means we're not going to let it fester. Right. We're not going to let it take hold, because we know that anger in and of itself is not sin, but how we handle that anger and how we respond. So if there's anger between us, if there's frustration, or if, like we were talking about, the very strengths that Tim has, if I find them starting to become annoying, that's a cue to me, like, what's going on? Mm. Why is this thing that used to be so attractive so frustrating right now? And what I want to do is I want to justify it and say it's because of him, rather than saying, why has my perspective changed? What's at work? And have I allowed Satan some access to dwell on things? Am I holding things? Am I letting bitterness cement and letting those thoughts, not holding those thoughts captive to Christ, but allowing them to develop in ways that are going to continue to drive a larger wedge in our relationship rather than bringing us back together?
1: And you thought it was just a fan.
2: Yeah.
1: I want some cool air. No, it's much more than that.
2: It's never what you think it is. Yeah.
1: Tim, you also write in your book about C.S. Lewis and the Screwtape Letters, which is one of our favorites here at Focus. We did a radio theater on that. It's brilliant. We have some great BBC voice actors in that. It's one of the best, I think, that we did. But
0: that's great.
1: We love the Screwtape Letters. How did that connect for you?
0: Well, we love the Screwtape Letters as well.
2: Absolutely.
0: We got a chance to see it performed as well. It was awesome. It showed me the subtlety of it.
2: Right.
0: Lewis is in the fine moments. It's a demon working on a person for years, getting an attitude. Mm-hmm. I remember the old lady who her tea just had to be just right. And she would say, I'm not a picky person. Oh, no, I'm not a picky person. But could I have my tea just a little bit? And Lewis goes on forever because she is now not willing to accommodate anything other than what she wants. And she would never admit to that. She would say, I just like a good cup of tea. Can a woman just have a good cup of tea? And the demon is causing her to be inflexible. And that then would be used somewhere else, with children, a church person, but inflexibility is a great quality. So when I started to read Lewis, I realized maybe the demons that are working on me, it is such small things that I don't even notice this is spiritual attack, and he is setting a trap for me.
2: Mm-hmm. Which goes back to the craftiness.
0: Yeah.
2: That's
0: yeah.
2: what I think. You know, the whole Screwtape Letters is such a great example. It's a creative envisioning of just how crafty, it's subtle, it's little steps that we allow to happen, and then you end up where you're too fussy about your tea, and then that leads into everything, you know, being fussy about everything.
1: Right, and the mastery of Screwtape Letters is from the perspective of Satan and his demons and how they're going to manipulate these people.
2: And
1: that's what makes it so brilliant, actually. When we look at those weapons, we've talked a lot about the other guy's weapons. Well, we got some weapons, too.
0: Mm-hmm.
1: And one of the things that you talk about in the marriage relationship is the weapon of community.
0: Mm.
1: And I'm speaking weapon as a positive thing.
2: Right.
1: You know, our weapons don't line up with the other guy's weapons. Ours is love, joy, peace, goodness, kindness, mercy. Community could be perceived in there. You know, relationship. We're made for relationship. The other guy's envy, strife, jealousy, all the ugly side of humanity. So speak to the issue of community and why is that important for married couples particularly?
2: Well, I think one of the strategies of the enemy can be isolation.
0: Mm-hmm.
2: And so when you're in community, that's the antidote to isolation. And even if you're just isolated together as a couple and you don't have anybody encouraging you, you don't have outside eyes on you saying like, hey, you look like you're struggling, can we help? Or you don't have other couples who are saying, we struggle with that too. You can begin to look at your marriage and go, we're losers. Something's wrong with us. This isn't working. He's the wrong person. I'm the wrong person. You come up with all these, again, lies that if you're not in community, those lies can take root and you begin to believe them and you make decisions based on those lies. And I think community can be that speed bump to letting those lies become embedded and then taking action on those.
1: Yeah. You mentioned community, but I think we're so illiterate nowadays, if I could say it that way, that I'm not sure that we actually know what to do in community.
2: Yeah.
1: What you're talking about, being in community and being believers in community particularly, is understanding the weapons of our warfare. And you even, I think, relate that to Ephesians 6,
2: right,
1: which is the spiritual weapons that we possess,
0: right,
1: and the defensive armor that we have.
0: Absolutely.
1: Talk about that component and how we need to apply those things.
0: So here's the cool thing when we're at a university with people who study a book their entire life. I mean, think about that. So we have a gentleman at Biola, Dr. Clint Arnold, who has studied Ephesians his entire life. Mm-hmm. So I bought him many copies with a legal pad, just writing like a mad person. He said two things I will never forget. He said, you have to remind people it was a letter. We added the verses and chapter breaks just for easy reference, but it was a letter. So if you read the letter, his point is as clear as a bell. He's talking about in Ephesians 5 about marriage, and it bleeds seamlessly into armor. The spiritual breastplate of righteousness, right? Shodding our feet with the gospel of peace and things like that. But in the letter, it is one continuous thought, meaning if you're going to do this thing called Christian marriage, you better get dressed because the battle's at your feet, spiritual battle. But then he made a point, but what made the Roman army so effective? Two things made the Roman army so effective. One was their shoes. They were the first to put spikes in their shoes. Mm. So they could run up mountains, but when they stuck their foot in the ground, you're not pushing them off that ground. But they also locked arms with each other and knocked knees. The Persians could not move them off a spot. So the point that we make in the book is, if you were to say to Paul, is spiritual battle just one Roman soldier? Is that the metaphor I'm trying to use? He would go, oh, no, not the soldier, the cohort. It's the group of Roman soldiers that were so powerful. So I think Paul is even there subtly saying, listen, families, marriages, one Roman soldier going against Persians would get obliterated, but a Roman cohort coming together is not going to be moved off that mark. And so first thing we did when we got to Biola University, we pulled together a marriage group.
1: Hmm.
0: And we've had this group for now 16 years.
2: Mm-hmm.
0: And it's just life-giving, because you were talking about isolation, Noreen.
2: Mm-hmm.
0: You can just feel like you're the loser family that has a wayward teenager. You're the loser family that is having a really hard time resolving this issue. And that gets rid of all of it. When another couple that you respect goes, are you kidding me? Our teenagers, we were going to ship them off. We didn't know what to do with these kids. I think Satan loses a great piece of ammunition there, because it's like, you're not alone. This mm-hmm. is normal. And then Satan can't use it anymore because you normalized it. So you got to have that cohort with you. And I get that it's frustrating and people don't know how to do it. And so I say grab one or two couples and say, let's read a marriage book. Let's read a Mealhoff book. I'm thinking out loud.
1: You're thinking in the right direction.
0: Let me
1: end here, because our time is done. But it's something I often say, that our marriages are a testimony to non-believers who mm-hmm. are watching us particularly. Mm-hmm. And I think when you're in ministry, like I am, like you are, it's even magnified more so. And I think in that way, sometimes we'll get maybe even more spiritual battle, mm-hmm. because if he can take us down,
0: yeah.
1: he wins a big, yeah. you know, big yeah. feather.
0: Yeah.
1: How in that context do we get up every morning as a married couple, remembering that our marriages are seen by our family members, by those in church, by the people we work with, etc.? Yeah. Is that important to even keep in mind?
2: I think it is important to keep in mind, but for me, the most important thing is that what people see in our marriage is a reflection of what's really there, and what's in my heart individually, what's in Tim's heart individually, what's in our heart as a couple. Because what I wouldn't want to do, and I think the danger can be, especially for couples in ministry or couples that are, you know, in the public, is that you begin to put on an external what you think
1: it's
2: it should
1: so
2: look like,
1: yeah. Yeah.
2: even though, and then the internal begins to crumble. So as we get up every morning, we are aware of that, of, you know, that people may be watching, people are making decisions based on what they see. But the important thing is not what they see, it's what's in our hearts that's creating yeah. what they see.
1: That's one reason I'm actually really excited about the next generation, because I think they comprehend authenticity better than the previous generation, if I could say it that way. And, you know, of course, that's a blanket statement. I get that. But we tended to project perfection and not live up
2: right.
1: to it, rather than project brokenness and live that so that other people could come into relationship with Christ. And I think that's what the Lord clearly says. When you're low, I am lifted up. I mean, when you're broken, He's lifted up. And that's the story. That's the power of the gospel. Not that I'm so good, I'm doing it well. This isn't like a math test we're taking. Yeah. And I'm an A student, didn't miss any answers. Yeah. No, this is about our need for him in every aspect of our life. And I hope that's where not only Christian leadership goes, but the entire church goes, because I think that's the secret to moving forward in a better direction. That's the ingredients of revival.
0: And it's going to be the groups again. The group keeps us grounded. Our marriage group keeps us grounded. Because if you start to be high and mighty, you can't do that with other PhDs. And they're like, stop it. That really helps us stay grounded.
2: Well, yeah, because they see you're living out, when they see us living out our daily life, we can't be blowing smoke. Because they're going to recognize that.
3: And that's how we concluded our conversation with Dr. Tim Muehlhoff and his wife, Noreen, on today's episode of Focus on the Family with Jim Daly. We were reviewing a book written by Tim called Defending Your Marriage, The Reality of Spiritual Battle. And the Muehlhoffs have really provided some great content here in terms of reframing how our faith and conflict can kind of intersect in marriage and why we need God's power to extend grace and forgiveness to our spouse.
1: That is also true. And John, it seems so difficult all at the same time. But what an excellent book. 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
3: 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We've got a great Christian bookstore, a really fun play area for kids, and our famous Wits and Soda Shop. We hope to see you soon. Thanks for listening to Focus on the Family with Jim Daly. I'm John Fuller, inviting you back as we once again help you and your family thrive in Christ.

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1: The deboarding begins. I'm Angelo Bavaro, Fox News. A cruise ship linked to a deadly hantavirus outbreak has arrived in Spain's Canary Islands, where more than 100 people are being safely evacuated.
2: Some of the more than 100 passengers on board the hantavirus plagued in the Hondias are leaving the ship this morning. It arrived a few hours ago in the Canary Islands off the coast of Africa. The World Health Organization is reassuring people on the island that there's no risk to the public, and Spanish health officials say the passengers all remain asymptomatic. And while none of the current passengers have tested positive for hantavirus, the outbreak did earlier kill three people on board and several others tested positive. The remaining passengers will now disembark in groups by nationality, then go straight to the airport for flights to their home country. 17 Americans on the ship will be flown to Nebraska, where they'll be monitored by a CDC team.
1: Fox's Chanley Painter there. The cruise ship has been at sea since early April, with some passengers having already disembarked before the hantavirus outbreak was fully known. A British cargo ship has been attacked off the coast of Qatar.
3: An unknown projectile hit the vessel that was about 23 nautical miles northeast of Doha, according to the UK Maritime Agency. The explosion caused a small fire that is now under control, according to reports. The incident highlights the latest in a series of events in the Persian Gulf and Strait of Hormuz that show Iran is testing the fragile ceasefire. While the region waits to see how Iran will respond to the latest U.S. proposal to end the war, President Trump shared a series of AI images overnight depicting Iran's navy at the bottom of the sea. We also know there are reports this morning in Kuwait about Iranian drones over the country's airspace, another indication Iran is continuing their attacks against Gulf countries.
1: Fox's Trey Yingst. 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
13: Hey, everyone. I'm Nicole Palizzi.
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15: 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It's Nia Sue, and it's time to take the quiz.
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1: A trespasser hit and killed by a Frontier airline flight on the tarmac at Denver International Airport late Friday.
16: The collision forcing the flight to abort takeoff as it was heading for Los Angeles. The FAA now out with a statement, and they say during departure from Denver International Airport to LAX, Frontier Airlines Flight 4345 struck a person on runway 17L. The Airbus A321 evacuated passengers using emergency slides. The incident occurred at approximately 11:30 p.m. local time. The FAA is investigating. In audio from air traffic control, a pilot can be heard reporting the incident and alerting about an engine fire. Frontier says there was smoke in the cabin, but airport officials say the Denver Fire Department quickly put that fire out. There were 224 passengers and seven crew members on board.
1: Fox's Madeline Rivera. Directors of a Minnesota nonprofit allegedly siphoned $6.5 million of charitable monies to fund a lavish lifestyle.
17: The state's attorney general, Keith Ellison, has announced a civil lawsuit against nonprofit We Push for Peace and its former directors, Trehearne Pollard and Jacqueline McGuigan. Prosecutors allege the nonprofit, which held lucrative contracts for community outreach and violence prevention, was driven into the ground by rampant abuse. The suit alleges Pollard personally pocketed more than $6 million for trips to Las Vegas, luxury cars, shopping sprees, child support, IRS bills, and more. The suit also alleges McGuigan, the charity's treasurer, pocketed $1,000 a week and stole thousands more in government grant funds. There's been no response to the allegations from Pollard or McGuigan. Deborah Valentine, Fox News.
1: At least 14 police officers in Pakistan are dead after a suicide bomber drove an explosives-laden vehicle into a security post in the country's northwest. I'm Angelo Bavaro, and this is Fox News.
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8: Skies are going to be partly cloudy as we work through the day today. A high of 56 degrees. For tonight, mostly clear. Another kind of chilly night. Frost is possible. A low of 34 degrees. And Monday, mostly sunny. A high getting up to 56. Closer to 50 right next to the lake.
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11: When you combine the power of artificial intelligence with medical research, the results can be remarkable, such as accurately predicting the future risk of falls long before a patient grows old.
12: So it makes perfect sense that this would be associated with fall risk in older adults, but it was a real surprise to see that it was associated with an increased risk of falls, even in middle-aged adults.
11: Then, it's a sad fact. Landlords have little incentive to better insulate rental units, leaving the tenants to pay the energy bills.
18: It is difficult because incentives have to be pretty good in order to really get out into the community and get to landlords and get them to act.
11: Those two stories and more are coming up on this week's show. 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
11: Artificial intelligence is impacting medical research. By studying scans today, the AI can predict who's at most risk of taking a fall later in life. Here with the story, InfoTrack reporter Gina Tedesco. Gina?
23: Thanks, Chris. The Centers for Disease Control reports that falls are the leading cause of injury in people aged 65 and older. In fact, 1 in 4 older adults reports falling every year. Now, a study is out on a technique that can help predict which adults are at higher risk of falling. Joining us is Dr. Jennifer St. Sauver, epidemiologist at Mayo Clinic in Rochester, Minnesota. She's the study's lead author. Doctor, your research team used artificial intelligence to inspect imaging of people's abdomens. In a brief nutshell, what did you find?
12: Our study is actually part of a larger grant to determine whether or not we can apply AI tools to routinely collected medical images to get more useful information beyond just what is the main reason for the medical image. And so in this particular example, we took a look at abdominal computed tomography or abdominal CT scans that were performed as part of a healthcare visit. And then we worked with a very nice radiologist who applied a deep learning AI tool to these CT scans and measured muscle, fat, and bone. And overall, we found that lower muscle density in both middle-aged and older adults was associated with an increased risk of falls.
23: And that result that you just mentioned there, that younger adults, middle-aged adults, were also at greater risk when the belly muscles are not very strong. How surprising was that?
12: That was extremely surprising to me. I expected to see associations between a number of these measures and risk of falls in older adults, because we know that as we age, we become more frail, we gain more abdominal weight, we lose bone density, and our muscles decrease in quality. So it makes perfect sense that changes in some of these measures would be associated with fall risk in older adults, but it was a real surprise to see that lower muscle density was associated with an increased risk of falls, even in middle-aged adults.
23: Now, let's drill down on this idea about the look at the muscles. You mentioned that AI inspected the imaging like CT scans that revealed the status of the patient's abdominal muscles. So, one step at a time here. First, let's explain, please, the difference between muscle size and muscle density.
12: Sure. So, muscle size is really just a measure of how big your muscles are. If you draw lines around the muscles on these images, you can calculate just how big they are. And in general, you know, men have bigger muscles than women, and bodybuilders would probably have bigger muscles than non-bodybuilders. But that doesn't really get at muscle quality. So muscle density is a measure of muscle quality, and more dense muscles have less kind of open, empty spaces in them on these images. And those empty spaces are areas where fat is infiltrating the muscles. So muscles that are less dense have more fat infiltrating them. So in general, in the past, people have looked at associations between muscle size and a number of aging-related outcomes. But this is one of the first studies to really look at muscle density and some of these outcomes.
23: And it may seem obvious, but I have to ask, why is muscle density more important, more desirable?
12: Well, in reality, we thought probably muscle size and muscle density would both be associated with fall risk, so we didn't actually know. We were a little bit surprised to see that muscle size didn't seem to matter at all. It was really this muscle density measure. And we think, again, that we're observing this association because muscle density is maybe a better measure of quality and how well your muscles are functioning than just overall size.
23: We're visiting with Dr. Jennifer St. Sauver of Mayo Clinic in Rochester, Minnesota. She's the lead author on a study of how artificial intelligence can help predict which adults are at higher risk of falling. The journal Mayo Clinic Proceedings published the study. Doctor, I'm curious about the AI component. What does AI do that human experts reading scans cannot do, or at least not do easily?
12: These AI tools that we're working with are a huge advantage over having one doctor sit down and kind of try to get these measures from each individual image. So if I were to sit down and look at one of these images, I would be having to manually go through image by image and try to measure how dense the muscles are, where the fat is located, how dense the bones are, and I just would not be able to go very rapidly. It would take me a very long time. These new tools we can apply, and they can measure fat, muscle, and bone all at the same time in thousands and thousands of images. So these types of studies are now much easier to do with these AI tools because we can get these data so much more rapidly. And once the tools have been trained, they tend to do a better job than an individual person who maybe has a different level of training would do when when they sit down and go through these images.
23: Many of us perhaps think of people falling as a balance issue in particular. Let me ask you, does a strong abdominal core help sustain balance or help us regain balance if we start to fall for any reason?
12: Typically, your abdominal muscles are kind of considered your stabilizer muscles. And we know that they're really important for playing sports and just for being active and mobile in daily life. But investigators have shown directly, not our group, but other investigators have shown that those abdominal trunk muscles can help people stabilize themselves when they trip over something. So they seem to be a way to kind of catch yourself. You might start to fall, but you know, if you have good abdominal muscles, you are able to regain that balance much more easily.
23: And you indicated that denser muscles tend to have less fat in them. So is reducing fat also important for avoiding falls? I know that's not maybe exactly part of your study, but can you deduce that?
12: You know, that's actually a really interesting question because in the past, other investigators have shown that direct measures of visceral and abdominal fat, so kind of whether your fat is more distributed or it's spread right around that apple area, right around your belly button, have been somewhat associated with falls in the past, where people who had more visceral fat around that apple region were at a slightly increased risk of a fall. In our study, we didn't see that association at all. So it's not entirely clear whether having more visceral fat is also strongly correlated with having more fat in the muscles, although there's certainly tendencies in that direction. Our data really suggests that you can go right to that muscle density measure to look at fall risk. And reducing fat overall is just good in general. So reducing fat overall and trying to strengthen your muscles is just good for general health overall.
23: Well, this is such an interesting study because previously I think much of the focus was on the strength of the legs for maintaining balance or preventing falling for whatever reason. So can you tell me, is a strong core, and I know a core is more than just the abdomen, so let me ask it either way, is a strong abdomen or a strong core more important than keeping our legs strong to prevent falling?
12: That is actually a really interesting question and something that we would like to look at in the future. It is possible that we're seeing this association between more dense abdominal muscles and a lower risk of falls because people who have more dense abdominal muscles also just have better leg muscles. Unfortunately, we don't have those measures for this particular study. My expectation is that people who have better leg muscle density would be more likely to have better abdominal muscles, but we don't know that for sure, and that's a study that we'll have to do in the future to figure out how well those are correlated. And my expectation would be that if you have really dense leg muscles and really dense abdominal muscles, you are in very good shape and you're at the lowest risk of falls. But there may be people who have better abdominal muscles and there may be people who have better leg muscles, and it's not entirely clear how those work together.
23: Well, it's so interesting. We'll look forward to your future research. Dr. Jennifer St. Sauver of Mayo Clinic, thank you for joining us today.
12: Thank you so much for your time.
23: For InfoTrack, I'm Gina Tedesco.
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3: This is InfoTrack, a balanced look at today's most important issues. Once again, here's Chris Whitty.
9: When the vast majority of renters pay the utility bills but don't own the building, landlords have little incentive to pay for better insulation. InfoTrack reporter Jim Anthony has more. Jim?
13: Thank you, Chris. There's new research that reveals renters nationwide are unable to take advantage of energy-efficient improvements that could lower their utility bills, make their apartments more comfortable, and improve their overall health. Joining us to discuss the research is Dr. George Holmesy, Associate Professor and Director of Environmental Studies at Binghamton University in New York. Welcome to InfoTrack.
14: Thanks for having me.
13: Now, your research identifies something called the split incentive problem. What does that mean for renters, and especially those who are trying to lower their energy bills?
14: The split incentive is a challenge that we have because renters, 9 out of 10 renters in the United States, pay their own energy bills. They pay the utility bill. However, that means there's no incentive for landlords to make improvements that might lower that bill, because the landlord isn't paying the bill, so wouldn't get the benefit of new insulation, of better windows, of upgraded appliances. So that's that split incentive, which leaves a lot of renters out in the cold, literally, because they can't make the improvements they might want to make.
13: From the perspective of local governments, cities and counties and the like, what's the biggest roadblock there to improving energy efficiency in rentals?
14: The biggest roadblock they have is the ability to entice landlords to do things or force landlords to do things. The political viability of that, do they want to impose new regulations? And then the effectiveness of other programs that they might try and do, such as provide grants, which can be very expensive, or provide incentives, which are much less effective because landlords, if it's not lowering their costs or raising their income, then they're much less likely to take up an incentive. Just like a zero interest loan is, our respondents have told us, the local officials that we interviewed have told us, those kinds of programs have fairly low uptake.
13: So are there any city or county efficiency programs that are at least promising or making some positive inroads here for renters so they're not left out in the cold?
14: There are a couple. A couple of communities do impose regulations and say that the landlords have to reach certain standards for energy efficiency. There's not a lot of them, but the ones that do it seem to do it through rental registry programs. So many communities have rental registry programs, and these are largely used to make sure that housing is safe, free of mold and not leaky roofs and some very basic things. Well, a couple of communities are using this to really go after energy and water efficiency and say, hey, by the next time you have to register your apartment in 5 years, we want you to do a few things to make it more energy efficient. From the communities that we've talked to, this program has been the most effective in terms of raising the overall number of rental units that have become energy efficient.
13: Are there any effective voluntary incentives here, or do they just not pack the same amount of punch as, say, a licensing program or something that might be created by the city?
14: A lot of communities use voluntary programs, and I don't mean to dismiss them. I think there needs to be a bundle of policies to it that can reach different kinds of landlords and that would work in different political climates. But it is difficult because incentives have to be pretty good in order to really get out into the community and get to landlords and get them to act. Now, one thing that other research has shown and that a few of our respondents talked about is that there are different kinds of landlords. And sometimes we can't get all the landlords to do things, but if we can start chipping away at some of those landlords who are more inclined to do these kinds of things, smaller landlords who might live in the same homes as their tenants or who have just a few buildings, and really do some outreach from the government, or even a couple of communities use nonprofit organizations to go out because they want to overcome fear of government or they want to have someone help with the red tape. They go out with these other organizations and, you know, have these other organizations represent them. And so, you know, there are other ways of getting out to people. None have been nearly as effective as the regulatory one, but you're not going to get a regulation in every community.
13: And beyond higher utility bills, you alluded to this earlier, I said it at the top of the program, what are the health and quality of life concerns for renters? Because your study appears to focus on more than just an energy efficiency issue here. It is also about the health and quality of life of renters.
14: Very much so. There's a couple of things going on. Renters tend to be poorer in the United States than homeowners. That is coupled with the fact that they tend to use more energy per square foot because they have lower levels of insulation and because they have poorer appliances. So there is this real financial burden that's put on them. They have a higher energy burden. They spend more of their money on energy, and so they have less to spend on food, school, and other things. There's also a health impact. When you're in an apartment that's too cold, or for that matter, too hot in some places, there's definite health effects. And other research, not ours, has tied that to higher levels of asthma. There's safety issues as people try and use alternative means of heating their apartments. And so we see that there are all these different, I will call them environmental justice issues, wrapped up in this idea of renters having this higher energy burden.
13: When we go back to local leaders, the cities, the counties, the local governments, what's one practical step that local leaders could take right now to make energy efficiency more equitable for renters?
14: One of the things that they could do is, if they have a rental registry program, is use that program, incorporate into that program energy efficiency standards, and say every time you need to come up for a relicensing, we'd like you to improve something. And some communities give their landlords a menu of options on how they can improve it. They don't have to do everything all at once, so it's a lot easier to do it. They could provide grants to get some of these landlords to improve their energy efficiency. That is another strategy. It's an expensive strategy, but it's another strategy. They could really engage these nonprofit partnerships and ask these nonprofit organizations, these community organizations, to say, hey, can you go out into the community for us? And can you start to talk to people about this? We know this isn't your main mission, but you have trust in the community. And can you get over the distrust that some people have in their government? You know, we'll train you in the red tape. Can you help these landlords and in some case renters overcome the red tape that's involved? And then the final strategy is something that landlords and renters, there's a huge power dynamic going on there. And the tenants are often hesitant to talk to their landlords about certain issues. And so if there were ways to protect tenants more, either use more tenant rights organizations so complaints don't come from individual tenants, or protect the ability of tenants to stay in their apartments, those kinds of things would make it more likely that they would broach these subjects with the landlord because they wouldn't be so worried that the landlord would be upset with them. So these are the kinds of things that we've seen, the kinds of policies that we've seen that would start to help this situation.
13: Dr. George Holmesy is our guest. He's an associate professor and director of environmental studies at Binghamton University in New York. Thanks for joining us today.
14: Thank you very much for having me.
13: And I'm Jim Anthony for InfoTrack.
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8: Skies are going to be partly cloudy as we work through the day today. A high of 56 degrees. For tonight, mostly clear. Another kind of chilly night. Frost is possible. A low of 34 degrees. And Monday, mostly sunny. A high getting up to 56. Closer to 50 right next to the lake.
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15: The following is an encore presentation of a previously aired Salvation Army program. 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It is now time for the Salvation Army program with Major Jay Davis of the Sheboygan Citadel. 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
16: Well, good Sunday morning to you, and happy Mother's Day to all those out in the listening audience that are mothers. Congratulations, and all of us had mothers somewhere down the road, right? And we are so thankful for mothers who have spent time sacrificing in their lives for their children. Today, I want to talk about a verse in the Bible that's in Isaiah, the prophet, chapter 66, Verse 13, I will comfort you, God says, as a mother comforts her child. So God's comfort is like that of a good mother. Most of the time we think of God as our heavenly Father. But here in Isaiah, the prophet talks about God's comfort like a good mother. Motherly images for God are found in the Bible, and one striking example is this verse in Isaiah. This Mother's Day, let's focus on that verse together. It's a special day today for mothers. We hope that you'll give your mother, if she's still living, a call or encourage her or

or Carol Brady from the Brady Bunch, or Mrs. Keaton from the Family Ties. Remember her? And of course, one of the favorites of mine is Marion Cunningham from the Happy Days. Which one of these mothers would you go for comfort with? Mother's Day. God bless our mothers. Let's listen to a song today. The mother of my children is Major Sally Davis, and one of her favorite singing groups is Point of Grace. So a shout out to her as the mother of my children, and a beautiful song, Good Evening.

Beautiful song by Point of Grace, Good Enough. When we just don't seem to measure up, we can always trust in God's love. Hopefully you had a mother to whom you could turn for comfort. If you stopped 100 people on the street and asked them to describe God or what God looks like, many would use the word Father. They may even describe the picture of God as an old man with a beard. Our language in Scripture encourages kind of this outlook by usually referring to God as a he. But Scripture, in fact, has a number of passages that shows God with some motherly traits. In Isaiah 66, there's that striking verse where God is using the mother image. God says that the God of Israel is like a mother, one that you can turn to as a mother comforts her child. So I will comfort you. There are some who argue for a theology that includes not only a heavenly father, but also a heavenly mother. That sounds odd to our ears, doesn't it? God in the Bible has no gender, that's true. Someone said, I cry out without sound to him. I've been told he is there. He knows my pain. Yes, a mother's pain needs a mother's comfort. The Bible in this verse from Isaiah 66.

6, and of course other verses, recognizes that the God that we have is the perfect parent. There is also Deuteronomy 32, where Moses chides the disobedient Israelites, saying, "You were unmindful of the rock of God. You forgot the God who gave you birth." An interesting verse about the motherly traits of a kind and caring God. Let's listen to another song by

Beautiful song by Point of Grace. Heaven knows. Even when I don't, heaven knows. Well, God's comfort is a strong theme throughout the scriptures. And in life, we all have times when we need God's comfort. God's comfort is a strange theme, maybe for the trials that we go through, but God is there. God helps us. He comforts us as a mother comforts a crying child. Portions of Isaiah and Jeremiah the prophets are often described as books of comfort because they contain God's comfort in the midst of trying times. The theme of God as comforter isn't limited to those texts, though. We hear it in many of the Psalms in the middle of our Bibles about God's comfort in the midst of trying circumstances, including Psalm 23, which is familiar to most of us. Your rod and your staff, they comfort me. In the New Testament, Paul speaks of God as the God of all comfort, who comforts us in all our afflictions. And the book of Revelation speaks of a God this way: God will wipe every tear from your eyes. Death will be no more. Mourning and crying and pain will be no more. The imagery in Isaiah 66 communicates especially well that God is the God of comfort, God's comfort like a good mother comforting her child. When a knee is scraped or a hope dashed, children often will run first to the mother, sometimes holding back tears until they're in their mother's arms. Having said that, we should note that in Isaiah 66, God was speaking and promising comfort not to children, but to his children, grown-ups. The hurts of childhood are fleeting, and often a hug and a few tender words from mother are sufficient to supply the comfort needed. But the hurts of adulthood are deep. It could be the pain of loss, the anxiety of worry, the troubling times of illness, the basic realities of life. These are hurts that need the comfort of God. Now, friends are good and can encourage us and help us through the hard times, but sometimes friends can't do what we really need and find that inner peace and comfort and confidence that only God could give. For those hurts, we need God's consolation. Most of us can remember the tenderness that we found in our mother's arms in our early years. Mothers know that comforting a child doesn't end when they go off to high school or college, or even when they get married and have the children of their own. In many of our families, the baby of the family is still the baby in the family, even though they might be 50 years old. And mom is mom no matter how old you may be. I always find it interesting as to what titles we call our mothers. Now, growing up, I never called my mother mother. It just wasn't the way we talked in our home. I called her mom. I called my dad dad. Now, I know people who say mama as they refer to their mother. Others say mother, but to me, that sounds too formal. Others might just simply say ma. But how exactly does God comfort us in our troubles? God comforts us through the presence and the care and the verbal encouragement of our earthly mothers. Yes, God gives you the gift of a mother to comfort you. Also, God comforts us through other people, other Christians. Some Christians are especially good at comforting others. They have good listening skills and are sensitive and are encouraging. One definition of comfort is to stand alongside and lend support and encouragement. Of course, that's our mothers, right? And our good Christian friends and our God. This is something most of us can do for others. We can encourage and comfort and console others. We can stand alongside them and offer help. Let's listen to another beautiful song, A Thousand Little Things by Point of Grace.

I'm so thankful. My heart is filled with gratitude for a thousand little things. May that be so today. And one thing I'm thankful for is my mother. Now, my mother has passed on to heaven, but I remember her vividly. As she singing in church or cooking at home, those memories bring back so much to me. And I bless my mother's memory today. The psalm writer said, when my anxieties multiply, God's comforting calms me down. Now, that's from Psalm 94. Interestingly, that verse comes from a psalm in which the psalm writer complains about the injustice of life and the arrogance of evildoers who seem to get away with their behaviors. But the psalm writer finds God's comfort in God because he rules and reigns. He will eventually deal with the injustices and the wrongdoers in his own time. This is why the psalm writer can say, if God hadn't been there for me, I never would have made it. The minute I said I'm slipping and I'm falling, your love, God, took hold and held me fast. When I was upset and beside myself, you calmed me down and cheered me up. Psalm 94, verses 16 through 18. How God delivers comfort will vary with each moment, but it sometimes comes while we are in prayer. It is sometimes the way he communicates through a verse of scripture or through our Bible reading. It kind of jumps out at us and speaks to our hearts. Or it might come as an inner reassurance in the midst of grief or trouble. Many of us can remember our mother's comfort. On this Mother's Day, some of you still have your mothers that you can call or that you can send a card to or send flowers to. Others of us have to remember the precious memories we grew up with our mothers and those home memories that we cherish even today. You might say, wait a minute, it's too late for that. Mother's Day is already here. How can I send a card or flowers? Yep, it is too late. But, you know, if she is still living, maybe today give her a call and tell her you love her. Or if she's close enough, you know, you can visit and encourage her. Let's listen to another song by Point of Grace, Only Jesus.

0: Well, we're grateful for our mothers. We're thankful for their enduring and unconditional love. We're glad that when we were children, we had mothers to whom we could run to for comfort. But there are some who did not have such of a mother, who lost a mother while young in life, or whose experience does not seem to be very kind or comforting. We understand that. But whatever our experience, we understand the concept or the idea of a mother's comfort. We know what it should be. We know what a good mother should be like. My mother has been gone for several years now. I wish I could talk to her again and express my appreciation and my love. But no mother is perfect. Mine wasn't, and yours wasn't. And if you're a mother, you weren't a perfect mother. But God still does use mothers for influencing the children of our world. Well, remember this, that your mother did the best she knew with what she knew. She loved and comforted in her own unique way. God uses this metaphor of a mother's comfort to help us understand how God cares for us. And so on this Mother's Day, we can be thankful for our earthly mothers. And we are grateful to God for the comfort that He offers us through trying times. If today we feel a sense of loss or a sense of guilt, find comfort in God. Just like the song said, only Jesus can reach down to the deepest parts of our soul and make us right. If our hearts are swelling with love today, show that love. Express that love, not only to your mother, but to God, who cares for you. God's word says, I will comfort you. Our response? Let's allow God to encircle us with His arms of love and mercy and of comfort. Let's feel the comforting presence of the Almighty around us. Let's submit to the gentle touch and the embrace of God as we are led through the rough patches of life. Let's just relax and stop resisting God's persistent love. He wants to draw us toward Him into the comfort of His divine presence. This Mother's Day, we remember God's love for us. Express that love towards others. Now, I want to thank you for tuning in today on this Mother's Day. Thank you for taking time to listen to this radio program. We want to encourage you to live for the God that comforts you. God loves you, and He has a plan for your life. Just turn to Him in prayer. Seek His will. Seek His ways. He wants to be a part of your life. He wants a relationship with you, His child. God will help you as you desire to live for Him. He'll open new ways for you to live in a godly way for Him, to forgive your sin and to put hope in your heart. You see, God's love, God's comfort, God's mercy, His forgiveness is available for you. The Bible states that God loved you so much that He sent Jesus to die for your sins. And then Jesus rose again to offer hope and to offer us new life. That's what Easter was about just a few weeks ago. He offers us a new start. He offers you a new start. All we have to do is, like the blind man named Bartimaeus in the New Testament, is to cry out to Jesus. Blind Bartimaeus said, Jesus, have mercy on me. He yelled out as Jesus was passing him by. And that's all we have to do. We just have to cry out to Jesus and say, God, I want you to be a part of my life. I've made a mess out of my life, and I need you to help me to fix it. Lord, help me. Jesus, have mercy on me. You see, Jesus hears your prayers. He hears your cry, and Jesus will help and comfort you. Well, this has been Major Jay Davis of the Salvation Army saying thank you for supporting the work of the Salvation Army as we endeavor to help people in need.
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3: Careful precautions. I'm Paul Stevens, Fox News. Passengers are disembarking a cruise ship after a deadly hantavirus outbreak. It arrived in Tenerife in Spain this morning. 17 Americans among the more than 100 people being evacuated following that outbreak.
4: The World Health Organization is reassuring people on the island that there's no risk to the public, and Spanish health officials say the passengers all remain asymptomatic. While none of the current passengers have tested positive for the hantavirus, the outbreak did earlier kill three people on board, while several others tested positive. 17 Americans on the ship will now be flown to Nebraska, where they will be monitored by a CDC team. And the outbreak of the rodent-borne illness sparked global concern over a possible wider spread when the weeks-long Atlantic cruise spiraled into a nightmare after it departed Argentina in March. Authorities say an elderly Dutch couple carried the rare Andes strain of the virus after contracting it in Argentina last month while visiting a landfill overrun with trash.
3: And that's Fox's Chan Lee Painter. Six U.S. states keeping an eye on American passengers who left the ship before today's evacuation. Tensions still high in the Strait of Hormuz as U.S. allies send support to the area.
5: U.S. Central Command says American forces have redirected 58 commercial vessels and disabled four since April 13th. CENTCOM also releasing footage of the U.S. military striking and disabling two Iranian oil tankers trying to breach the American blockade. One senior British official tells Fox the HMS Dragon Type 45 destroyer now is in the Gulf to protect ships in the waterway. The UK's Ministry of Defense today explains that the ship will support efforts to clear mines and, again, protect ships. Britain and France have talked about this multinational coalition that they're going to try to create to protect ships in the waterway after the conflict wraps up.
3: Fox's Alex Hogan at the White House. 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
8: Skies are going to be partly cloudy as we work through the day today. High of 56 degrees. For tonight, mostly clear. Another kind of chilly night. Frost is possible. Low of 34 degrees. And Monday, mostly sunny. High getting up to 56. Closer to 50 right next to the lake.
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10: Jesus clearly is the king. 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
11: Not gone and not forgotten. At Jesus' ascension, he appears to go away, but Jesus has not forgotten us. Dr. Jason Brogy explains today on the Lutheran Hour. I'm Mark Eicher. Today's message is titled The King Who Reigns, and we'll hear that in just a moment. 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
10: This week marks an oft-overlooked holiday in the modern church calendar, Ascension Day. Or as some might call it, the Feast of Ascension. I call it an oft-overlooked holiday for the simple reason that the majority of Christians in America do not have a special service on Thursday, 40 days after Easter. And of those that do, fewer still attend a church with a giant feast and festival after the service. I have been a Christian my entire life, and no one has ever offered me an Ascension Day gift or cookie. I don't know what an Ascension Day cookie would taste like, but if it were left up to me, it would be something surprisingly flavorful and yet light and airy. To be sure, there are many churches in America that still follow a liturgical calendar, and many of them will designate the Sunday before Ascension Day, Ascension Sunday. Mostly so they can acknowledge it before Pentecost the following Sunday. And I strongly suspect that if I asked the average regular church attender what the holiday was referring to, they would correctly tell me about Jesus' ascension into heaven after Easter and just before Pentecost. If, however, I were to go on to ask about how significant a story it was, perhaps get them to sort a bunch of miracles and threw that one in, I do not get the impression that many American Christians would rank it very high in the list. It is, after all, no Christmas or Easter, not even a Pentecost or Epiphany. And this is where things get interesting. Because while many of us in the modern church may seem to think, even if just to ourselves, that Ascension is perhaps not quite as significant as some of the other major church holidays, the early church seems to be in significant disagreement with us. In fact, it does not take much of a survey of church history to find that throughout history, Ascension was one of the major holidays. We have records of it being celebrated as far back as the 4th century, and in some countries like Germany and France, Ascension Day is still a national holiday to this very day. Which, when you think about it, is really interesting. France and Germany are not countries most Americans think of today as especially church-going or religiously vibrant. Both have seen deep secularization in modern life. And yet, Ascension Day still remains a public holiday there. And this makes me wonder, what is it about Ascension Day that could be so important, that could have been so foundational to the early church, that the celebration of it has left an indelible impression on countries to this very day? What did they know that we are missing? On the surface, Ascension Day may seem like just another impressive miracle performed by Jesus, his last one. One that modern-day movie viewing has made seem like a minor trick in superhero summer blockbuster films. Jesus, like Superman or Neo in the Matrix, takes off into the clouds. If anything, Jesus' version seems a bit slower and less impressive, although it does end with him disappearing in the end. And in a world that is in the midst of tearing itself apart, frankly, Jesus leaving doesn't seem nearly as important as his coming, or his coming again. If anything, it feels disheartening, empty, shallow. Even the disciples were hoping for something more than this. In Acts, right before the ascension, they come together and Luke tells us they ask him, "Lord, will you at this time restore the kingdom to Israel?" He said to them, "It is not for you to know times or the season that the Father has fixed by his own authority." It's as though they are saying, "Oh, okay, we finally get it. We marched in on Palm Sunday with the crowds expecting you to finally be the king. And we didn't get it. You spoke to us the night before they crucified you. And we didn't get it. But now you've risen from the dead. You have defeated sin, death, and the power of the devil. You have proved, without a shadow of a doubt, that you are the promised king, the son of David, the Messiah. Now it must be time for you to start reigning. Right? Now it must be time to kick out all the evil of this world and bring in justice, mercy, and your righteousness. Right? And in response, it's a little like Jesus is saying, yeah, you still don't get it. And then he leaves. And the disciples, they do as they're told. They head back to Jerusalem and wait for the Holy Spirit. And it's only then that the age of the church really seems to kick off. So, is this just some going away party for Jesus so he can send the Holy Spirit? If so, why the big fuss? Why the festivals? Why the pilgrimages? Why the big feasts? Because there's a lot more going on. The disciples had the right idea. Jesus clearly is the king. From the moment he came, the kingdom of God came in and with him. And Easter definitely declares that the king has won. But if Easter tells us the king has won, then Ascension tells us the king is reigning. And his reign is good. This truth surprises many. While many Christians are used to confessing on a weekly basis that Jesus ascended to heaven and there he sits at the right hand of God the Father Almighty, from thence he will come to judge the living and the dead, this picture seems to them more like a distant king than an active king reigning in our lives. But let us look a little more closely at the ascension with a slightly different lens, and we may just walk away with a clearer picture. The story of Jesus' ascension is unique. It occurs twice in the New Testament from the same author. Luke ends his gospel with the ascension and begins his second book, the Acts of the Apostles, with the story again, almost like a TV show, previously on the New Testament. We heard a little from Acts moments ago. Hear now the account from the closing of the gospel according to Luke. Since rising on Easter, Jesus has been busy. Luke records that after the women found an empty tomb and encountered two angels, Jesus then appeared to two disciples on their way to Emmaus. They are kept from recognizing Jesus, and after telling him their woes, he proceeds to open scripture to them, revealing, was it not necessary that the Christ should suffer these things and enter into his glory? And beginning with Moses and all the prophets, he interpreted to them in all the scriptures the things concerning himself. It is only with the breaking of bread over dinner and the vanishing before their eyes that the disciples realize it is the risen Jesus they have been with all along. As they run back to tell their tale to the rest of the disciples, they find that Peter has now encountered him too. Luke then concludes his gospel writing. As they were talking about these things, Jesus himself stood among them and said to them, "Peace to you." But they were startled and frightened and thought they saw a spirit. And he said to them, "Why are you troubled? And why do doubts arise in your hearts? See my hands and my feet, that it is I myself. Touch me and see. For a spirit does not have flesh and bones, as you see that I have." And when he had said this, he showed them his hands and his feet. And while they still disbelieved for joy and were marveling, he said to them, "Have you anything here to eat?" They gave him a piece of broiled fish, and he took it and ate before them. Then he said to them, "These are my words that I spoke to you while I was still with you, that everything written about me in the law of Moses and the prophets and the Psalms must be fulfilled." Then he opened their minds to understand the scriptures and said to them, "Thus it is written that the Christ should suffer and on the third day rise from the dead, and that repentance for the forgiveness of sins should be proclaimed in his name to all nations, beginning from Jerusalem. You are my witnesses of these things. And behold, I am sending the promise of my Father upon you. But stay in the city until you are clothed with power from on high." And he led them out as far as Bethany, and lifting up his hands, blessed them. While he blessed them, he parted from them and was carried up into heaven. And they worshipped him and returned to Jerusalem with great joy and were continually in the temple blessing God. This is the word of the Lord. Notice what Luke does not do here. This is not the flannel graph Sunday school pictures I remember from my childhood. It is not a vivid description of Jesus flying through the air, replete with clouds and angels and full of special effects. Instead, it is simple, almost understated. Luke does not dwell on the mechanics of Jesus rising into the sky. Instead, he draws our attention away from where he is going and towards what he is doing. Jesus leaves, teaching, promising, sending, blessing. Ascension Day is often thought of as a moment Jesus exits the stage, but that is not what is happening at all. Jesus is ascending to his throne, but it turns out his reign looks different from what the disciples, or we, expect. If I close my eyes and try to picture a king ascending to the throne on Coronation Day, I see the pomp and circumstance. I see the attendants. I see the king's stately robes and ceremonial garments. But I do not see the king. I do not actually see his face. He is turned away, facing his throne, walking towards it. But that is not the picture Luke leaves us with. Here, in our king, we have Jesus facing the disciples, hands raised, blessing them. Even as he rises into the air, even as he disappears from view, he continues to face the disciples and offer a blessing. Indeed, this seems to be the hallmark of his reign. Jesus comes to bless his people, to redeem them, to bring them into his kingdom, to call them members of his family and make them a part of his mission. So what does the reign of Jesus actually look like? It looks like this. He teaches. He opens scriptures. He makes sense of what once seemed confusing. He promises power for frightened disciples. He sends out witnesses with a message of repentance and forgiveness. And over all of it, he blesses. That is what his reign looks like. Not distance, not indifference, not a king who has gone missing, but a living Lord who reigns for the sake of his people. For many, this may sound like a cold comfort. There are real evils in this world. Real evils that have not magically disappeared since Jesus ascended to his throne. Cancer is real. War is real. Injustice is real. Grief is real. Ascension does not ask us to pretend otherwise. It does not tell the suffering person that pain is an illusion or that everything is secretly fine. Instead, it proclaims that the world is not in godless territory. Evil is real, but it is not ultimate. Death is terrible, but it is not sovereign. History is frightening, but it is not ownerless. And we know this not because the world looks safe, but because the king bears wounds. The one who reigns over cancer and war and injustice and grief is not untouched by them. He is the crucified and risen Jesus. He has entered our suffering, carried our sin, passed through death, and risen on the other side of it. So when we say that Christ reigns, we are not saying that pain does not matter. We are saying that pain does not get the throne. Ascension Day is a reminder that we need not look for earthly kings to save us or solve our every problem. We serve the King of all creation, he who died and rose again, he who reigns at the right hand of God the Father Almighty, he who will transform all of creation upon his return, he who even now is calling others into his kingdom, he who even now works through us, his children, his ambassadors, to announce his forgiveness, mercy, and righteousness to this broken world until the day of his glorious return. Amen.
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0: Next week, Lutheran Hour speaker Michael Ziegler talks about small efforts that yield great results. And here's part of what you'll hear.
1: Do not despise small beginnings. The saying comes from the Bible. It's from the Old Testament book of Zechariah, the prophet. When God looks at our small beginnings, He doesn't see what we see. God sees small change compounded into eternity. God sees the baby steps of His children in whom He delights. God sees the mural He's making from our broken mosaics to form the perfect picture of His Son, Jesus.
0: Dr. Michael Ziegler, next week.

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0: Music courtesy of the Hymnal Project of the Michigan District of the Lutheran Church, Missouri Synod. Now Dr. Broggi invites you to join him in praying the Lord's Prayer.
1: Trusting in His promises, we are bold to pray. Our Father who art in heaven, hallowed be Thy name. Thy kingdom come, Thy will be done on earth as it is in heaven. Give us this day our daily bread. Forgive us our trespasses, as we forgive those who trespass against us. Lead us not into temptation, but deliver us from evil. For thine is the kingdom, and the power, and the glory, forever and ever. Amen. Receive now the benediction from our Lord. May the Lord bless you and keep you. May the Lord make His face shine upon you and be gracious to you. May the Lord look upon you with His favor, lift up His countenance upon you, and grant you His peace. Amen.
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2: Skies are going to be partly cloudy as we work through the day today. A high of 56 degrees. For tonight, mostly clear. Another kind of chilly night. Frost is possible. A low of 34 degrees. And Monday, mostly sunny. A high getting up to 56. Closer to 50 right next to the lake.
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for those who happen to be there. Some of the Epicurean and Stoic philosophers also conversed with him, and some said, "What does this babbler wish to say?" Others said, "He seems to be a preacher of foreign divinities, because he was preaching Jesus and the resurrection." And they took him and brought him to the Areopagus, saying, "May we know what this new teaching is that you are presenting, for you bring some strange things to our ears. We wish to know, therefore, what these things mean." Now all the Athenians and the foreigners who lived there would spend their time in nothing except telling or hearing something new. So Paul, standing in the midst of the Areopagus, said, "Men of Athens, I perceive that in every way you are very religious. For as I passed along and observed the objects of your worship, I found also an altar with this inscription, 'To the unknown God, what therefore you worship as unknown, with this I proclaim to you. The God who made the world and everything in it, being Lord of heaven and earth, does not live in temples made by man, nor is he served by human hands as though he needed anything, since he himself gives to all mankind life and breath and everything. And he made from one man every nation of mankind to live on all the face of the earth, having determined allotted periods in the boundaries of their dwelling place, that they should seek God, and perhaps feel their way toward him and find him. Yet he is actually not far from each one of us, for in him we live and move and have our being, and even as some of your own poets have said, 'For we are indeed his offspring.' Being then God's offspring, we ought not to think that the divine being is like gold or silver or stone, an image formed by the art and imagination of man. The times of ignorance God overlooked, but now he commands all people everywhere to repent, because he has fixed a day on which he will judge the world in righteousness by a man whom he has appointed. And of this he has given assurance to all by raising him from the dead." This is the word of the Lord. Thanks be to God. Epistle lesson is from 1 Peter chapter 3 and will be the basis for our meditation today. "Now who is there to harm you if you are zealous for what is good? But even if you should suffer for righteousness' sake, you will be blessed. Have no fear of them, nor be troubled, but in your hearts honor Christ the Lord as holy, always being prepared to make a defense to anyone who asks you for a reason for the hope that is in you. Yet do it with gentleness and respect, having a good conscience, so that when you are slandered, those who revile your good behavior in Christ may be put to shame. It is better to suffer for doing good, if that should be God's will, than for doing evil. For Christ also suffered once for sins, the righteous for the unrighteous, that he might bring us to God, being put to death in the flesh, but made alive in the spirit, in which he went and proclaimed to the spirits in prison, because they formerly did not obey, when God's patience waited in the days of Noah, while the ark was being prepared, in which a few, that is, eight persons, were brought safely through water. Baptism, which corresponds to this, now saves you, not as a removal of dirt from the body, but as an appeal to God for a good conscience, through the resurrection of Jesus Christ, who has gone into heaven and is at the right hand of God, with angels, authorities, and powers having been subjected to him." This is the word of the Lord. Thanks be to God. The Holy Gospel according to St. John, the 14th chapter. "If you love me, you will keep my commandments, and I will ask the Father, and he will give you another helper to be with you forever, even the Spirit of truth, whom the world cannot receive, because it neither sees him nor knows him. You know him, for he dwells with you and will be in you. I will not leave you as orphans, I will come to you. Yet a little while, and the world will see me no more, but you will see me. Because I live, you also will live. In that day you will know that I am in my Father, and you in me, and I in you. Whoever has my commandments and keeps them, he it is who loves me. And he who loves me will be loved by my Father, and I will love him and manifest myself to him." This is the Gospel of the Lord. Praise to you, O Christ.

0: God's grace and mercy and peace be unto you from God our Father, through our Lord and Savior Jesus Christ, by the work of the Holy Spirit in our ears. You may be seated. The theme for this evening's meditation, based upon the work of Paul in Acts, is the one true God is not unknown to us. He has made himself known to us through his word in his Son. Garrison Keillor, well known to, I think, all of us here, is the humorist that Christianity Today calls Lake Wobegon's prodigal son. Grew up in a Norwegian Lutheran home in northern Minnesota, but he recounts, thinking about his younger days, that in his home there was a stark, staring God involved in the fundamentalism that he lived with. The God of my childhood is God who sees all, and in my life as a child, he says, he's always looking at me. There was a wedge driven between that fearsome God with the pitiless gaze, as Garrison called him, and Garrison as a young man. In his heart, he was spiritually blind to the love of God in Christ Jesus because he only knew God as judge. He saw and knew the sins that he committed and knew how he failed God, but that was as far as his relationship with God took him. And so he only saw God as pitiless, looking to always cause him bring judgment into his life. People with a spiritual blindness in their lives to who God really is will automatically make up false gods to fill the gaps that God is supposed to fill. The truth is that all humanity worships something. Even devoted atheists are really just worshiping their own intellect and how smart they think they really are because they think they know better. But without the Holy Spirit working in God's word to form that worship, humanity is blind and deaf to the truth. Like Paul says, groping around like one in the darkness, hoping to find a kernel of truth. The Athenians, in their spiritual blindness, were still very religious. They just worshiped lots and lots and lots of gods. Without God's word forming them, they let their religion be populated by many idols, their hearts and minds trying to make sense of the chaos of this world by attributing it to different sorts of gods. Zeus, lightning god, Neptune, sea god, and Mars, the god of war, and so forth and so on. So many idols, in fact, that they even had one to an unknown god, just in case they missed worshiping another one they didn't know. The god for them could at any time decide to bring calamity upon you just because they wanted to entertain themselves by your problems. So the Athenians made all these idols to sacrifice to these gods that they might appease them and stop calamity from falling upon them. Very religious they were, but stumbling around in the dark because they did not have God's word. Our culture today still is very religious on many levels. They have the same religious trappings all around us. We still have in God we trust on our money and our coins, and we still have under God in the Pledge of Allegiance, and we still have invocations before civic and sporting events. But many Americans ascribe these words to, for them, what is an unknown God. They have an idea of who God is, but their hearts and lives are far from him, and they don't really have the truth in their lives. The problem is clearly stated in today's Gospels. The world cannot accept him because it neither sees him nor knows him. Because we do not have God's word directing and revealing the truth to us, only the imagination of our hearts. 75% of millennials would agree with this statement. 75%. That's 3 out of 4 if you don't know math very well. It's really 71. I did the 75 to make it easy on me. They would agree with this statement that whatever helps you through life that you consider truth is truth for you, and I have no right to argue against your truth. 75% of millennials think that truth is only found in subjective reality of each person's existence. And so I have my truth, and you have your truth, and you have your truth, and it keeps on going on, and nobody can ever tell you that your truth is wrong. If this is what you need to get through this life, and that's true for you, then it must be true for just yourself, and I will not tell you that you're wrong. Because of this, we are now a culture of the spirit. We are a culture of the spiritual, but not very religious anymore. We in our culture spend our days making up false gods to try to make sense of the lives that we live, whatever we can do to get through. Gods like government, for example, or nature, or spiritualism, or even Wicca. Did you know there are now over a million self-professing Wiccans in the United States alone, organizing themselves in different covens? This is witchcraft, trying to get the universal energy to work its magic for them. Over a million. Or just to the universe in general. We don't pray to God anymore. We pray to the universe to come and help us out. The universe can't hear you, though, so I don't know what they're praying to. The truth is, these false gods still demand sacrifice. They demand sacrifice of relationships and time and energy and money, but they will never actually answer, just like the gods of the Athenians. The mess that we're in right now is hilariously related to us by a rather decent Will Ferrell movie called Talladega Nights, The Ballad of Ricky Bobby. Ricky Bobby's a NASCAR driver from the South. In one particular scene, he gathers around the dinner table with his family and his best friend, his wife and children, and her father are all there. And the wife asks Ricky Bobby to say grace for them over the meal. Ricky Bobby folds his hands and says, and prays to little tiny baby Jesus. I pray to little tiny baby Jesus. Why? Because he doesn't like the adult Jesus too much. He likes the lovable, cuddly, 8-pound, 6-ounce, little tiny baby Jesus. He has taken what is in his own heart and ascribed it to God, and so he won't pray to the adult Jesus, just little tiny baby Jesus, because he's so cute and lovable. His best friend likes to pray to Jesus in a tuxedo because he likes the idea that Jesus likes to party just like he does and drink a few beers with him. And his son likes to pray to Ninja Jesus because he wants a Jesus who will go out and kick some butt, right? But they're all making up their own ideas of who Jesus is for them, and none of them say that it's wrong to pray to little tiny baby Jesus, who, by the way, wasn't on the cross. Right? Or Ninja Jesus, or Tuxedo Jesus. They don't really know who God is. They just have the imagination of their own heart. For a lot of people, God is nothing more than a magic genie they can ask for special things in their life from. But as humorous as this may be, the truth is that the more we let our hearts seek after the false gods, the more our lives just devolve into chaos and disorder. The more we seek our help and our lives apart from the one true God and his word, the more we spend our time and our money on the wrong things. Things that don't last and don't bring lasting joy. The initial joy of the promise that they make to you that we fall into fades into confusion as we wonder why we don't really get what was promised from them. Then we think in our hearts, if I just buy it again new, or replace the old, or rededicate myself to the paradigm, then those things will finally be true in my life. But it never really happens, because a false God can't hear you, and he can't deliver his gifts to you, and he can't really help you out in any way. And the more we devote our lives to the false gods, the more our lives will just become disordered with confusion and shame and grief. They will never really answer your prayers. It is even possible, my dear brothers and sisters in Christ, to have God's word in your life and yet still come out with the wrong thing. That was why we use that Garrison Keillor quote. He had the totality of God's word taught to him in that Lutheran church. Catechized with Luther's small catechism, he sung about God every Sunday growing up, yet his heart could not see past his own sin and the angry judgment of God. He was stuck on his own sin, and the law became his God, and it drove his heart into confusion about who God really was. The only word he heard was, obey, and then you can have life. So as opposed to the gods of Athens and American culture, the one true God has made himself and how he feels about us known through his Son by the work of the Holy Spirit. So what are we to do about all this reality of what we live in, but also what we have done when we give our lives over to the false gods? For the times that we have let our hearts stray into false belief and false worship, what are we to do about the way we have made idols out of our own desires and worship them? What are we to do when all we see is our sin ever before us? Again, the God of Garrison Keillor's younger days told him to shape up or ship out. Get things done by your own work. But we can't. This was his conundrum, and it's ours also. I see so much sin in my life. God is angry with my sin. God will punish my sin by sending me to everlasting torment of the fires of hell. What am I to do? Many people who've heard this message in the church choose to run away. If I can't stop sinning, then what's the point of even going to church in the first place? Because if my sin casts me into hell, then why even come and listen to a God who's always angry with me? But Garrison Keillor learned the truth later in life, as happens with most of us. The Jesus that he was taught when he was a young person but was obscured by his own sin finally did, by the work of the Holy Spirit, come into his life. Against the pitiless gaze is the vision of Christ, the shepherd, with which I also grew up. And there is that miraculousness of the gospel, which you learn more and more about as you get older. After a long lapse and after a long absence, you come back, says Garrison. I came back, and the pitiless gaze was gone. It was replaced by the sacrifice of Jesus Christ on the cross. And there's the answer for all of us. Into the chaos and disorder of the spiritual darkness that we live in our lives, God's word cleaves that darkness, and it no longer leaves us groping about looking for false gods, but instead delivers to us into our lives the gift that we actually need in our sinful lives, the forgiveness that Jesus has won for us. The love that God has for us is not unknown to us. He has made it known to us in his Son on the cross, taking the punishment for our sins away from us and giving us forgiveness for all that we've done wrong. This God who loves us in all of our days sends his Son to be with us. This is the part that we really need to pay attention to. It comes from the epistle reading. For Christ also suffered once for sins, the righteous for the unrighteous, all of the unrighteous, that he might bring us to God, being put to death in the flesh, but made alive in the Spirit. On our own, we would never find God. We would never come home. But Christ comes to bring us to God, and he delivers us, washed and clean in baptism, back to his Father, a holy and precious jewel. Christ suffered for our sins so that we don't have to. Christ was put to death so that we would be made alive. As Paul says, in him we live and move and have our being. He goes on to say the times of ignorance God overlooked, but now he commands all people everywhere to repent because he has fixed a day on which he will judge the world in righteousness by a man whom he has appointed. And of this he has given assurance to all by raising him from the dead, and who has ascended to sit at the right hand of God. Dear brothers and sisters in Christ, the judgment over our lives and our sins is no longer in the Father's hand. It is in Jesus' hands. The judgment over what we've done is no longer in the Father's hands. He gives it to Jesus. Jesus is the one who judges the living and the dead. Jesus, the one who's conquered our sin. Jesus, the one who is alive forevermore. Jesus, the one who united himself to you in your baptism because he loves you. Jesus will judge you not by what you've done, but by what he has done. And that is fantastic news. This is the love of God in our lives. This is the truth of what God has done for us. This light scatters our confusion and our doubt away. It washes our consciences clean, and it restores the truth of who we really are. God's beloved, redeemed children every day because of Jesus. So as we go about our lives, we can rest in this truth. We don't have to make up false idols to get through this life. We know by God's word exactly who he really is and also what he has done for us in the cross of his Son. By his death and resurrection poured on us in baptism, we now live and breathe and have our eternal being. Because of his word to us, we don't live in fear of an angry God because we know what God has done for us. This allows us to live in joy and peace and happiness and not to worry about tomorrow. And we can just now take up the mantle of telling others of what God has done for them also, bringing God's light into their life and releasing them from the darkness of sin. We are safe in Jesus. Amen. And now may the peace of God, which passes all understanding, keep our hearts and minds in this one true faith unto life everlasting. In the name of Jesus, amen. I thank you, my heavenly Father, through Jesus Christ, your dear Son, that you have graciously kept me this day. And I pray that you would forgive me all my sins where I have done wrong, and graciously keep me this night. For into your hands I commend myself, my body and soul and all things. Let your holy angel be with me, that the evil foe may have no power over me. Amen. Let us bless the Lord. The Almighty and merciful Lord, the Father, the Son, and the Holy Spirit, bless and preserve you.
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0: Good morning. Welcome to St. Luke United Methodist Church. If we haven't met, my name is Ruth, and I'm the pastor here. And I'm so glad you have decided to worship with us this morning. Whether you are joining us in the sanctuary, on Church of the Air, over the radio, or on Facebook or YouTube, we are glad to be worshiping together this morning. Begin with a couple announcements. This Sunday is our final Sunday school for the youth and children, so we're going on an adventure, so we'll meet in the youth room for that. Next week, I will be on vacation, leaving May 14th, which is Thursday, and I'll be back the following Wednesday. My brother's getting married, so I'm not doing the wedding. Don't ask me that. Actually, he's already married. We're just celebrating it. But should be a good time with my family. If you need anything, reach out to the office. If you're in need of pastoral care, that contact will be Jackie, and then she will get in contact with a pastor if you are in need of that. And then in a few weeks, June 14th is going to be graduation Sunday. So if you've got a graduate of any kind, high school, college, beyond, let us know so we can celebrate them together. And finally, next week, when I will not be here, we are going to be doing our Miracle Sunday special offering. You'll see more details in that in the bulletin, and I'm going to talk about it during the offering time. But just be aware, give you a heads up for that coming next week. We'll continue in worship with a call to worship.
1: Good morning. Happy Mother's Day to everybody. What a great, beautiful day it is today. Please join responsively as printed in the bold letters and rise as you are able for our call to worship. Easter people, in the midst of our questions and doubts, Jesus answers, I am the way, the truth, and the life.
2: Do I have
1: the right ones? That's the wrong one. That's strange. Sorry about that. Easter people, no matter the bends and curves in our path, Jesus does not leave us alone on this journey of faith.
3: God gives us the Spirit, our advocate and helper.
1: The Spirit lives in and among us, pointing us all toward the way, the truth, and the life of Jesus.
3: God gives us the Spirit, our guide and guardian.
1: The Spirit draws us into God's story, showing us how to cooperate in writing God's dream into reality.
3: God gives us the Spirit, our dream giver and story keeper.
1: Easter people, God's story abides in you, calling you to live as co-creators of love and abundant life.
3: We come to worship God and listen for the Spirit, who inspires, guides, and helps us join God's story until God's kingdom comes on earth as it is in heaven. Amen.
1: And then please join us in the breakthrough prayer.
3: As the waves break on the shores of Sheboygan, so break through our lives, our church, and our community with new ideas, new hope, and new possibilities, O God. We pray with the confidence of Scripture, which promises that you will do exceedingly more than we can ask or imagine. In Jesus' name we pray. Amen.
1: And then our opening song, Come Now is the Time to Worship.

0: Well, now that I've been practicing the wrong first reading, we'll see how I can do. I notice there are no names here that I can't pronounce. Our first reading is from 1 Peter chapter 3, verses 13 through 22. Now, who will harm you if you are eager to do what is good? But even if you do suffer for doing what is right, you are blessed. Do not fear what they fear, and do not be intimidated. But in your heart sanctify Christ as Lord. Always be ready to make your defense to anyone who demands from you an accounting for the hope that is in you. Yet, do it with gentleness and respect. Maintain a good conscience so that when you are maligned, those who abuse you for your good conduct in Christ may be put to shame. For it is better to suffer for doing good, if suffering should be God's will, than to suffer for doing evil. For Christ also suffered for sins, once for all, the righteous for the unrighteous, in order to bring you to God. He was put to death in the flesh, but made alive in the spirit, in which also he went and made a proclamation to the spirits in prison, who in former times did not obey when God waited patiently in the days of Noah during the building of the ark, in which a few, that is, eight lives, were saved through water, and baptism, which this prefigured, now saves you, not as a removal of dirt from the body, but as an appeal to God for a good conscience through the resurrection of Jesus Christ, who has gone into heaven and is at the right hand of God with angels, authorities, and powers made subject to him.
1: Now, if the children would come forward. Good morning. How are you doing? Good. You guys are all wearing blue. Look at that. I'm not wearing blue. My book is blue, though. All right, I got this book this morning, and it is called A Place for Feelings. We're going to read it together. I think it has nice pictures if you want to look at them. That could be fun for you. All right, Mara lives in a very tidy town where she is especially good at finding treasures. Now, what are we going to do with all that? Mom asks. There's a place for everything, Mara replies. After all, everyone in town knows there's a rose garden for roses and a picnic table in the park for eating popsicles. At Mara's home, there is a rack in the hall for her muddy bay shoes and a jar on the counter for cinnamon swirl rainbow sprinkle cookies. You ever had a cinnamon swirl rainbow sprinkle cookie? That sounds like too many flavors to me. I don't know. Maybe we should make them someday. So Mara finds a place, a perfect place for her yellow-green leaves and smooth speckled pebbles and sticks that look like fishing rods. There's a perfect place for every perfect item. There's also a place for drawings that don't look like the things they were meant to look like, and buttons that have lost their homes, and itchy sweaters that you never want to wear. Don't tell anyone, but Mara also knows a special place for roly-poly bugs. Mara is pretty sure she has even found a place to perform her brand new jump, twirl, wiggle, kick dance. Mara also knows very well the place for broken bits of things that you didn't mean to break. Sometimes it's hard to find a place for things Mara loves, like treasures and twirls and marvelously messy masterpieces. But Mara has finally found a spot for doing her messiest artwork. Abigail shrieks and scowls. Mara tries to explain about art and how it can look quite nice on a shirt. No, Abigail says, it's too much. You are way too much, Mara, and everyone knows it. There is a place for everything except this terrible feeling. There's a place for feelings too, Mom whispers. And it's true. Mom has a fancy jewelry box on her dressing table. Mine go in here, she says. She shows Mara how Jackson's feelings are neatly folded in his closet, and Dad's feelings are in teeny tiny Tupperware containers at the back of the freezer. There must be a perfect place for Mara's feelings, too. She tries an empty shampoo bottle and the roly-poly bug box, but Mara's feelings don't fit anywhere. Jackson watches her feelings explode out of the dollhouse and the dried-out marker drawer. "Your feelings must be too big," he says. At last, Mara returns to Mom's fancy jewelry box. Mom's feelings are so small and cute. Maybe Mara's could fit in there, too. But when Mara opens the box, out comes something. Something wild. Oh, no. That can't be right. Mara runs to Jackson's folded-up feelings. Maybe some of this feelings mess can fit back in there. This is very, very bad. This is too much. Surely Mara can fit them in the freezer with Dad's nice little feelings. Uh-oh. Mara tries to find a place for the mess she's made. She tries the watering can and the cookie jar and her frog-catching net. She even tries waving all the feelings into the washing machine. But watering cans are for water, and cookie jars are for cookies, and washing machines are for dirty clothes, and there simply isn't room for all these feelings. They are too wild, too messy, too much, just like Mara. "I'm sorry," Mara says, running after the feelings mess she has made. "My feelings don't fit anywhere." She's right. They fit everywhere. There are spiral-shaped feelings and sparkly feelings. There are blurry, cloudy feelings and busy, bright feelings. There are feelings that move fast like tornado wind and feelings that move lazy river slow. Feelings piled on top of feelings look a little like a finger painting project and a little like a rainbow and a little like a mess and a little like magic. Mostly, Mara thinks, the feelings now look like they have found the most perfect place

because too much is actually just enough. Do you guys ever have feelings? Yeah. Do you ever have like a lot of feelings? Like really big ones, loud ones? Yeah. Yeah. Have you ever felt like maybe your feelings were too much? Or let's see, how many asked that a different way? Do you ever have a feeling at the wrong time? Yeah. Like maybe you're supposed to be quiet, or maybe you're supposed to be happy, but you have the wrong feeling. That happens to me too. For most of my life, and I'm still working on it. I've been very afraid of my feelings. Because you can't control them. They just show up sometimes. You know? And so I picked this book. I wanted to read this book together because I think it's important to remember that our feelings fit in lots of different places, and sometimes they fit nowhere. But God made us the way that we are, with all of the feelings that we have, even when we feel them at the wrong times, or when they're too loud, or just not quite right. That God made us that way, and that God knows that we're that way, and that God loves us, no matter what. And that when we have really, really strong feelings, feelings where maybe sometimes we can't talk to somebody about it, or it's just overwhelming, that we can talk to God about it, and we don't even have to talk, because God already knows. Sometimes we can just be. So I want you to remember that next time you're having a lot of feelings, or next time things aren't quite making sense. To remember that God knows what's happening and that God loves you no matter what. Will you pray with me? God, thank you for making us with feelings, even when they are too much. God, thank you for loving us all of the ways that we are. Help us to remember that you will help us and be with us no matter what. It's in your name we pray. Amen. Thanks for coming up here.

Sorry it's so cold in here. That's just the joy of boilers. It was warm yesterday, so the boiler turned itself off. So now it's cold today. So just, you know, get in close, move up. You can sit in the front, there's lots of seats. Options for you. Or if you get a nice robe like this, they're very warm, would recommend. Our scripture for this morning is from John chapter 14, verses 15 and some more. If you love me, you will keep my commandments, and I will ask the Father, and he will give you another advocate to be with you forever. This is the Spirit of truth, whom the world cannot receive, because it neither sees him nor knows him. You know him, because he abides with you, and he will be in you. I will not leave you orphaned. I am coming to you. In a little while, the world will no longer see me, but you will see me. Because I live, you also will live. On that day, you will know that I am in the Father, and you in me, and I in you. They who have my commandments and keep them are those who love me. And those who love me will be loved by my Father, and I will love them and reveal myself to them. Judas, not Iscariot, said to them, Lord, how is it that you will reveal yourself to us and not to the world? Jesus answered him, those who love me will keep my word, and my Father will love them, and we will come to them and make our home with them. Whoever does not love me does not keep my words, and the word that you hear is not mine, but is from the Father who sent me. I have said these things to you while I am still with you. But the Advocate, the Holy Spirit, whom the Father will send in my name, will teach you everything and remind you of all that I have said to you. This is the word of God for the people of God. If you'll say with me, thanks be to God. So this week we pick right back up where we were last week with the farewell discourse in John. This comes following the Last Supper and before Jesus is arrested. And we've returned to this because, in light of the resurrection, we can learn new things from what Jesus says to his disciples. Not only that, but Pentecost is coming in a few weeks, and these passages help lead us to the coming of the Holy Spirit. You'll notice I had to add a few verses from what was printed in the bulletin. As one of my pastors in seminary would say, this sermon is freshly baked. And as I was writing it, it became apparent that we needed some more context. But the bulletins were already printed. This morning, we're going to be spending some time doing a deep dive into the Holy Spirit. Jesus shares these words as he continues to say goodbye to his disciples, to prepare them for what is to come. This sermon will be a more specifically theological sermon, a little bit more straightforward in that way. I try to do a sermon like this infrequently. Sprinkle them in. But they're important because our theology forms every part of who we are and what we do. And it's important to know what we believe, to know the language and the words to talk about our belief. Not because we have to agree on every single point of it, but we should know about it. We should know what it means to be Methodist. We should know what it means to be here. Make sure that it's something that we are up for. Whether or not we agree with every single part of it, or at the very least, if it's something that feels like it works with what we believe. In the Grapevine, this last month, I asked why you come to church here. And we'll be giving you some opportunities to share that coming up. And maybe as you think about that question, you had like a specific theological answer, like Wesleyan theology is really great, or something about salvation, or
you know, something that is that specific. Maybe not. Maybe your answer is about connection and community and the work that we do in the world. But the thing is, no matter what your answer is, theology is at the bottom of it, at the root of it, at the heart of it. Because our theology forms, or at least it should, form every single thing that we do here and who we are. And a sermon like this, done right, which you all can be the judge of, isn't something that is boring or something to kind of get through, but rather something essential, a moment to remember who we are, to help us understand who God is and who we are. This morning, a lot of this will be specifically Wesleyan theology, but a lot of this is not special. John Wesley wasn't the first or the only person to say these things in this combination, but the specific descriptions of each part of the Holy Spirit coming from this text, this particular words, the way that I'm going to talk about it is particular to Wesleyan theology. Our friends in more charismatic traditions and Pentecostal traditions might scoff at the idea that we even believe in the Holy Spirit. They might say, "You're afraid of the Holy Spirit." I've heard this before. And just like I, in much of my life, and as I said to the children, still today sometimes, have been afraid of my feelings, which perhaps you can relate to, sometimes we're afraid of the Holy Spirit. It's unpredictable. It does things that we might not be prepared for. Can be overwhelming. Often the Holy Spirit is a neglected part of the Trinity. Mentioned, read in Scripture, and then sort of on to the next. Maybe we talk about it at Pentecost, and that is that. So we're going to spend some more time with the Holy Spirit as we lead into that moment in 2 weeks. In this text, John makes it clear that the Holy Spirit is present with us and provides deeply important connection to God. There's three parts to this that come out in the text that I read this morning. The first one is an awareness of God or a connection to God. The Holy Spirit provides a connection to God so that God lives in us, abides in us, as the text reads. Jesus asks God to send someone to be with us. In the Old Testament, God is ever-present, speaking through the prophets and directly to the people, through a burning bush, through pillars of fire, smoke, silence. The presence of God is made known in a very particular way. In the New Testament, in the Gospels, we have the presence of Jesus. And then in the letters, the memories of Jesus. Jesus says that when I am gone, I will send the Holy Spirit. We have the stories of each of these parts, and they're all part of the Trinity, which is one thing, right? God, the Holy Spirit, Jesus, they're all part of one being, but they all have unique parts to themselves as well. And so we have these three parts of the Trinity who guide us and are with us and help us understand who God is. This awareness of God, connection to God, pairs with prevenient grace, the grace that comes before. This grace is the reason that we baptize babies in Wesleyan tradition. We baptize babies because we believe that no matter what, God is with and loves each and every one of us before we even have the opportunity to know what that love might mean.
And no matter what we do, God loves us. Prevenient grace surrounds each and every one of us our whole lives, no matter what. Next thing the Holy Spirit does is reminds us of God. The Holy Spirit, whom the Father will send in my name, will remind you of all that I have said to you. The Holy Spirit will remind us, will show us what God has done. And this is when we begin to have some agency in the journey of faith. Judas, not Iscariot, very important distinction for Judas, I'm sure. He asks, Lord, how is it that you will reveal yourself to us and not the world? This is a big question, right? Question that many folks wrestle with. Jesus answers, those who love me will keep my word. Typical Jesus answer, not really answering the question, just kind of on to the next. Maybe the world's not ready. Maybe this is a reminder of our task to share the love of God with all whom we meet. Maybe the answer is, it's up to God and not us. And so sometimes some answers are impossible, and we don't know what they might be. So Jesus gives us an answer that we can understand.

that has to do with our lives. The so what never comes. And so this is why she pops into my colleague's church, because then she gets the why. The what's the point. When the Holy Spirit reminds us of God, that's the so what. The reminder that God is active in our lives. This is often referred to as justifying grace. In our tradition, if you are baptized as a youth or as a baby or a child, then you go through confirmation as a youth. Justifying grace, justification, is a big part of that. Adult baptism is the same idea. Adults who are baptized do not typically go through confirmation, because in their baptism, they recognize both that God has always loved them and that they are making a conscious choice to follow God, to continue on the journey of faith. That's what happens in confirmation. It gives youth the opportunity to say yes to the faith that was given to them from their birth. It gives them the opportunity to say, don't have all the answers, but I know I want to keep learning more. This is an opportunity where we get to say yes to the grace that God extends to us. And finally, the Holy Spirit teaches us about God. Reminding us about God is what God has done. Teaching us about God is what is God doing and what will God do. New understandings of our faith. Spiritual growth never ends, or it shouldn't. We have the opportunity to learn every day. Sometimes in ways that we never wanted to. But the Holy Spirit moves through our lives. This is the process of sanctification, a process that moves you on to Christian perfection, a term which was very controversial in the 1700s. But now, we don't argue about it in the streets or write letters to the editor. Many churches might not even use this term, except when you're teaching a confirmation class. But regardless of what you call it, Christian perfection is a huge part of our faith, because Christian perfection is the idea that we are moving closer and closer to God. That sanctification is leading us into relationship with God. That we have the opportunity, as we continue through our life of faith, to really understand what this idea of the Holy Spirit will abide in you, to get what that means. You know him because he abides in you, and he will be in you. Christian perfection is about internal peace. Something that maybe we make it to, or something that we catch in glimpses, moments where we feel secure, moments where we feel that God is with us deeply and intensely. And so with these three ideas, that the Holy Spirit connects us to God, gives us an awareness of God, the Holy Spirit reminds us about God, and that the Holy Spirit teaches us about God, we've got three parts of Wesleyan theological language: prevenient grace, justifying grace, and sanctifying grace. But just like the woman who attends my colleague's church on occasion, so what? I gave you some justification in the beginning, and maybe you bought it, maybe you didn't. But I think the number one message in our text today is that we are not alone. Jesus is saying goodbye in this text. And in saying goodbye, Jesus is saying, goodbye, but I will be with you. And not only will I be with you, but I'm going to send someone to be with you.

to be with you so that your learning never ends, your experience of faith never ends, to know that as you walk through life, as you go through transitions, that the Holy Spirit is with you. And maybe you've bought that, maybe not, but I've got an example, just in case you're still not quite on board with the value of this. When I was in seminary, I had an internship in Milwaukee, and so I needed a place to live just for the summer. And so I reached out through a friend of a friend and got connected with somebody who lived in an apartment, had an extra bedroom, was looking for a roommate. Turned out that this place was like 3 blocks from where my internship was. The price was right. Moving from Atlanta to Milwaukee, it was almost comical paying rent every month. I was like, is this really rent? This is like my utility bill in Atlanta, in my 3-bedroom. But there were some concerns. I wasn't quite sure that I was on board with this. I didn't know this girl. This was, you know, like a couple degrees removed from someone that I knew, and even the connection was kind of a tenuous one, someone I had known over a summer through a summer job. And she had a dog. Not a big dog fan over here. I was like, oh my God, I have to live with a dog. But running out of options, and so I said yes. And as we got to know one another, initially I was very concerned. We were quite different theologically, and I was not confident this would be a good situation. But here I was. Lease was signed. That's how it's going to be for at least 2.5 months. And as we got to know one another, we had something very, very much in common. We had both just come out of absolutely horrendous roommate experiences. If you've ever had a bad roommate, I'm not talking about a messy roommate, right? Like, we can live with that. You might even live with a messy roommate now. I don't, but you might. And I'm not talking about that, right? Like, that's different. I'm talking about the kind of roommate that, like, you get to the end of the lease, or maybe you don't even make it to the end of the lease, and you can't even be in the same room together. For whatever reason. We have both come out of roommate situations like that. And if you've ever been in one like that, or any kind of relationship with someone that really has this, like, starts off well and then all of a sudden turns left, and you're like, what happened? You know that those experiences don't just end. That when you live with someone and it is horrible, it's not, it hurts you. It affects inside parts of you. For both of us, it had deeply affected our confidence. It had made both of us believe things about ourselves that these roommates had said that we eventually realized were not true. And it made both of us think and believe that we could not live with another human being. That perhaps we actually did not even know how to interact with other people in the world. It was bad. Both of us had really bad times. If you've got kids who are living in communal situations, grandkids, maybe you've experienced this through them. One of the things about a bad roommate experience is it's almost impossible to describe to others, because you end up making a list of tiny things that are annoying, but it's every single one of them adds up. I'm seeing some nods, so hopefully you are familiar with this experience, or at the very least can empathize with my situation. But it was bad. It, like, wrecked me. And so moving into this roommate experience, it turned out both of us were incredibly concerned about what might happen. And it was a fantastic experience. We were not best friends, but we cohabitated successfully.
We never once yelled at each other or had any sort of resentment. We ate meals together every once in a while. We shared food in common. There was no dishwasher, which, you know, adds another level to the roommate experience, and we survived that. The dog was fine. Did eat my retainer, but it was okay. We made it through. And she brought me to visit, meet some of her friends in Milwaukee, so I had some community that I might not have had. And at the end of the experience, both of us talked with each other about how this was the Holy Spirit. Because there's no way either of us would have said yes to this if we had not been put together, if we had not had faith that God would be with us, and if the Holy Spirit hadn't just nudged each of us and said, just do it. Just sign the piece of paper. Just say yes. It's only 3 months. Give it a try. That I don't know what would have happened, because that summer was incredibly healing for both of us. It reminded us that those things, that just because one person had said them, despite the fact that we had both lived with other people before this successfully, that what this one person had said was not true about us. That we did, in fact, know how to live in the world. That we were not, you know, the most selfish humans in the world. That we were not impossible to be around. That, in fact, we had value. That we did know how to talk to other people. That we did know how to share space. This summer was a turning point in my life. And I don't know how long it would have taken me, I can't speak for her, but I'm thinking similar, how long it would have taken to move past that experience if we had not had this summer together. How has the Holy Spirit influenced turning points in your life? My experience of the Holy Spirit is that you often don't see it until you're past it. I can look back and see moments where the Holy Spirit was pushing my life forward in ways that I never would have expected. I like to think maybe as I age, I might recognize it sooner, but maybe not. How has the Holy Spirit influenced turning points in your life? Moments of crisis or life transition? Or moments that were something was just different and new? How can reading this passage bring some peace itself? A reminder that we don't do this alone. A reminder that each step of the way in our faith journey, we've got somebody with us. I'm going to close today with extending the scripture one more time. Why not? I already did it like 6 verses. I want to end with Jesus' words at the end of this section. Peace I leave with you, my peace I give to you. I do not give as the world gives. Do not let your hearts be troubled, and do not let them be afraid. Amen. We will continue in worship this morning with a song, To You. The words are written in the bulletin.

0: You may be seated. As we come into offering time, I believe we need an usher or two. Excellent, thank you. Make sure you put your connect cards in the offering plate if you've still got those. And as the ushers are collecting the offering, I'm going to give another pitch for our Miracle Sunday next week. So if you get a chance to read the grapevine or if you've read what's in the bulletin, this is an initiative that we are doing with 30,000 other United Methodist churches around the world in order to support theological education for international non-American clergy. Now, in the United States, if you are a Methodist, you pretty much can get your seminary paid for if you've talked to your conference, if you've gone through the process, if you've done met with all the people, written all the paperwork, done the things. You can get your seminary paid for. Not only that, but because of generous giving from Methodists in the past, you often can get your tuition paid for and get money on top of that to pay for books, rent, supplies, whatever else you may need to enrich your seminary journey. And so for me, I paid $0 for my seminary experience. It's 3 years of a graduate degree, which is incredible. And this is possible for clergy in Wisconsin in the United Methodist tradition, and for many across the United States. But this is not the case if you are not in the United States. And theological education is super important. Teaches you how to give better sermons, how to better engage with your congregation, and it's an incredibly formative opportunity to make sure that you like still want to do this thing that you signed up for 3, 5, however many years ago when you started your journey. And so this Miracle Sunday gives us the opportunity to give that to other folks around the world. And we are a connectional system, our church, the United Methodist Church, which means that we are connected. We're not independent bodies. We are connected around the world with Methodists everywhere. And through that connection, we have the opportunity to learn from one another, to serve with one another, but we also have the opportunity to help one another. And so I want to encourage you to give to this initiative, because this is going to establish an endowment, which will then, you know, start to pay for itself eventually, and will give clergy around the world the opportunity to bring theological education back to their congregation. So that's my pitch. There'll be envelopes next week. If you're not going to be here next week, you are welcome to submit something to the office or in the following week to send it to the office. We deeply appreciate the ways that you give to and support this congregation as we do ministry within this congregation and around the community. Lord, we lift these tithes and offerings up to you, that you might multiply them, that you might send them out to do good wherever they go. Amen. If you would join me in an attitude of prayer. Lord, we come before you this morning. We come before you this morning praying for folks who need healing. We come before you lifting up Barb Merton, who continues to heal and recover from her stroke. Lord, we ask that you would be with her as she adjusts to the new facility that she's in. We ask that you would watch over her kids and grandkids and family who are caring for her, that you might give them strength and peace as they care for her. Lord, we ask that you would strengthen her body and that you would help her to continue to heal and improve as she recovers. Lord, we also lift up Peter Federer as he continues to recover from his stroke. We ask that you would watch over his wife, Pat, and all those who are caring for him. This morning, we also lift up the family of Jade, a baby who died last week. Lord, we ask that you would watch over her family, her parents and grandparents, those that loved and waited for her and who got to love her for a very short time. Lord, we ask that you would bring peace over that whole situation and that you would hold them tightly. Lord, today we lift up mothers, mothers of all kinds, mothers who have had children, new mothers, grandmothers, those who didn't have their own children but mothered somebody else's. Lord, we lift up mothers who are facing loss, who for today is a difficult day. We lift up kids who, of all ages, who today is difficult for due to their relationship with their mother or grief after the loss of a mother. Lord, we ask that you would be with them, that you would guide us to love one another, to give each other grace, and to say thank you, to show our gratitude to those who have cared for us throughout our lives. Lord, we ask that you watch over the college graduates. It is full swing college graduation season. Lord, we ask that you would be with those folks through that transition and that you would put folks around them that can guide them and that you would remind them that it's hard for everybody and that no matter what their path is next, that they're doing the right thing and that they have people on their side. Lord, you know the things that are on our hearts and minds, the things that are bringing us joy, the things that are breaking our hearts today. Lord, we lift those up to you now. You would join me in praying the Lord's Prayer in your heart and home language or in the words written in the bulletin. Our Creator, who art in heaven, hallowed be thy name. Thy kingdom come, thy will be done, on earth as it is in heaven. Give us this day our daily bread, and forgive us our trespasses, as we forgive those who trespass against us. Lead us not into temptation, but deliver us from evil. For thine is the kingdom and the power and the glory forever. Amen. Amen. If you would rise in body or spirit as you are able, join us in singing our closing hymn, Blessed Assurance, which is in the red hymnal, number 369.
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4: Some possible movement. I'm Paul Stevens, Fox News. There could be signs of diplomatic progress between the U.S. and Iran. Fox's Trey Yingston, Tel Aviv.
5: Reports indicate that Iran has responded to the U.S. peace proposal to end the war, giving their response to Pakistani mediators. Now, initial reports in Iranian state media indicate their response focuses on ending the war and ensuring security in the Strait of Hormuz. There is no mention of Iran's nuclear program, a key agenda item for the Trump administration. Now, this comes as we're also tracking reports of a cargo ship that was targeted off the coast of Qatar earlier today. We understand an unknown projectile hit the vessel that was 23 nautical miles northeast of Doha. That according to the UK Maritime Agency.
4: Meantime, Iran pushing to settle the Strait of Hormuz dispute first while standing firm, as Trey said, on its nuclear program, terms the U.S. has so far rejected. The first planes departing the Canary Islands, filled with passengers who disembarked from a cruise ship where a series of deadly hantavirus cases first broke out.
6: The World Health Organization is reassuring people on the island that there's no risk to the public. And Spanish health officials say the passengers all remain asymptomatic. And while none of the current passengers have tested positive for the hantavirus, the outbreak did earlier kill three people on board while several others tested positive. The weeks-long Atlantic cruise spiraled into a nightmare after it departed Argentina in March. Authorities say an elderly Dutch couple carried the rare Andy strain of the virus after contracting it in Argentina last month while visiting a landfill overrun with trash known as a pilgrimage point for bird watchers.
4: And that is Fox's Chan Lee Painter. The 17 Americans who were on that cruise ship are set to arrive later on in Nebraska for monitoring by federal officials. 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
4: A Victory Day parade this weekend in Russia commemorating the defeat of Nazi Germany in World War II, giving Russia's President Vladimir Putin an opportunity to speak about the current war in Ukraine. Fox's Stephanie Bennett in London.
10: During his speech, Putin said they're fighting a just cause and called Ukraine an aggressive force that is being armed and supported by the entire bloc of NATO. Also, leaders from Belarus, Uzbekistan, and Kazakhstan also attended. Ahead of the parade, Russia and Ukraine agreed to that three-day ceasefire. President Donald Trump said he made the request directly to the two presidents, and both sides will also exchange 1,000 prisoners each. But Secretary of State Marco Rubio said that U.S.-mediated efforts to negotiate an end to this war have still stagnated.
4: And North Korean soldiers also marching that parade for the first time ever. A pitching prospect for the San Diego Padres self-deports after pleading guilty to transporting undocumented immigrants within the U.S.
11: Humberto Cruz, a pitcher ranked as the Padres' fifth-best prospect, pled guilty to a misdemeanor charge related to receiving money for the transport. Prosecutors had been seeking a felony charge for Cruz. The San Diego Union-Tribune reports it was a virtual certainty that he'd be deported, but the 19-year-old Cruz reportedly decided to self-deport and is back in Mexico. Cruz reportedly will lose his work visa for 10 years, but could reapply after 5 years of good behavior. Chris DeMeo, Fox News.
4: The first wave of tariff relief funds are expected to be sent out to importers and brokers this week, this following a U.S. Supreme Court ruling that President Trump's use of the International Emergency Economic Powers Act exceeded his authority. This means the White House needs to refund the $166 billion that had already been collected. CBP saying the importers can request funds on the CBP website, but they will only go to businesses with valid refund claims. I'm Paul Stevens. This is Fox News.
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12: Looking at partly cloudy skies this afternoon, a little bit cool for this time of the year, but fairly pleasant overall, a bit breezy as well. Tonight, those winds calm down, it'll be mostly clear, and that could lead to another round of some frost out there. Low 34, and Monday looking mostly sunny, high 56, and near 50 along the lake. From Fox 11, your station for severe weather coverage, I'm meteorologist Phil DeCastro for 1330 and 101.5 WHBL.
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14: This is Gary Markovich from Sheboygan Countywide Crime Stoppers. Throughout the year, multiple law enforcement agencies in Sheboygan County have investigated multiple thefts of catalytic converters from vehicles. 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Law enforcement is asking anyone with information on anyone responsible for any of these incidents to share that information. 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

in 1998, a bunch of guys got together in a smoky bar room in Buffalo, New York. We shared songs, laughs, and memories, and that was the birth of Buffalo's Concertina All-Stars. Through the years, we lost a few, added a few, and had a whole

0: Oldies and Goodies, Garcher's Medley Polka by the old Joe Fedorchik Band out of Youngstown, and before that, Buffalo's Concertina All-Stars with Congratulations. Kicking off today's program, as always, Dick Rogers and his famous orchestra of yesteryear with a happy, snappy polka. I'm Brian Chuntik. I've got a barrel of them coming your way. I'm taking the pause for the cause momentarily, and I'll see you on the other side of the break. Welcome aboard, and please stay tuned.
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4: Once again, I would like to welcome everybody to this week's edition of Polka Time America. As always, I hope you had a safe week, a happy and a productive one from the time that we were together last week. Okay, folks, right out of the gate, we're going to the Lone Star State of Texas. This one isn't brand new, but it's new for us anyway. Czech Melody Masters did this on their album Czech Please, C-Z-E-C. It's a little play on words. Covering a tune that Jerry Maginets recorded, I believe, at the Columbia Company back in the 1940s. Maginets called this tune Hoo-Ah-Hoo. The actual title of it, I suppose, is the Owl Polka, and that's what the Czech Melody Masters called it. You'll probably recognize the tune. Let's give it a listen.

Well, when it sounds that much like Chicago, you know that's exactly where we're going. Fine music of Jimmy Killian and Company, and featuring Bobby Peavin on the Kemetzer concertina, this one. Covering a little Wally classic of years ago, this is Adam and Eve Polka.

Our next stop is Otter Creek, Pennsylvania, which means, of course, it's time for the fine music of our good friend Ronnie Prebevar and company. He came up with a brand new release called Same Dance New Song, Volume 2. And I have to admit, I've not heard any of the songs, at least not by these titles that I'm looking at. But from what I hear so far, it's a darn good one. If you like button box music, this is for you. Here's one I'm going to play. The first track is called the ABBG Salute. Let's give it.

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2: For one more before the break set comes. 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And this is a good novelty to boot. Heading to northeastern Wisconsin, find music of Mark Cherkovic's combo from his newest album, What's on Tap. This one covers a tune Dick Rogers and Company did back around 1970 and sure to bring a smile, Darlin', How I'm Missing You.

0: It's break time.
1: James was diagnosed at 3 months old with neuroblastoma. 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
5: Skies are going to be partly cloudy today. A little bit breezy for your Mother's Day, but otherwise not bad. High of 56. Touch cool for this time of the year, but still a fairly pleasant day. Tonight, mostly clear. Frost probably likely again. 34 for your low. And Monday, mostly sunny. 56 for your high, near 50 along the lake.
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0: You are tuned to America's Polka Home, Polka Time America. This portion of the program brought to you in part by your local sponsors and on the Ample Radio Network by Timeshare Exit and by the Tax Doctor. When it's time to reminisce, it's time, of course, to re-enter that good old vault of treasured music right here at Polka Time America. And here's one that we played earlier in the program by Buffalo's Concertina All-Stars. Congratulations, Polka. This is a song that a lot of the Polish, especially the Chicago-style bands, have favored over the years. A lot of the bands have played it. Many recorded the tune. Right now, we're going back in time to 1976, the bicentennial year, and the fine music of Jimmy Hummel's Changing Times, band from Chicago, playing that song. They did it as an instrumental, and I know that there's lyric to that. We've played it that way, too. But this is the way Jimmy Hummel and Company did this back in 1976.

Well, let's have some more great memories in the vault. Stay in the 1970s, probably moving ahead to about 1978 or so. No date on the record, but I know we're close. Heading to Fontana, California, to find music of Joe Malachar and the Malachar Brothers Polka Band, rowdy polka band of yesteryear. Joe originally was from Chisholm, Minnesota, up in the Mesabi Iron Range. There he learned to play button box at a very young age. In 1949, he cut his first wax with the old Frankie Smoltz Band in the Twin Cities on the old FM record label of long ago. In 1959, he must have got sick and tired of the snow and the cold. He moved to Southern California and ultimately wound up opening up Malachar's Elbow Room Bar, which was a staple for many years for people that like polka music. He hooked up with Frankie Zeitz not long after he got there. Zeitz had moved from Cleveland, another great button accordion player, chromatic player of renown, and so the rest is history. They cut lots and lots of great music. Well, this one going back to about 1978, Joe Malachar and the Malachar Brothers Band covering a tune Slavko Osadik wrote and recorded sometime early, although Slavko Osadik didn't do it quite as rowdy as this. The song is called Late at Night.

We have room for one more before the break set comes, and going to stay in the vault of treasured music. Go back in time to the year 1987 to Burnet, Wisconsin, and the smooth stylings of the great Don Peachy Orchestra of yesteryear. Can't believe that it's been, well, I think it's been over a year now since he passed away, but one of the smoothest bands I ever heard in my life. Very danceable, and his music often mentioned in the same breath as Bernie Roberts' band, which was, he wasn't from all that far away. But Don Peachy had a wonderful long career, and music just very, very smooth. You couldn't dance to that, you couldn't dance at all. Going back to 1987, then, the title track was the album Pretty Rainbow, and let's give this one a listen.

0: Going back to the year 1987, best we can figure. No date on the record, but I remember when that was brand new. Don Peachy, that smooth stylings of his, with the title track of his album, Pretty Rainbow. He had a colorful career. His music was excellent. Like I said, if you couldn't dance to that, you probably couldn't dance at all. And we'll not forget Don Peachy anytime soon on this program. Great memories. It's time for me to take the pause for the cause, and we'll have some more memories a little bit later on in the program. Please listen to their messages, and I'll return right away.
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0: Our next stop is Glasstown, USA. Toledo, Ohio, of course. Time for the fine music of a great band we have not heard from in quite a while, the Toledo Polka Motion. Folks, the song you're about to hear is called simply All Right, or the All Right Polka. This is a cover of something that Larry Szabo and the Glasstown Sound did in 1980 at K&R Recording Company in Detroit. We've played the original on this program a number of times, so I'm not surprised that Toledo Polka Motion covered the tune. Number one, it's a good song, and number two, Larry Szabo and his band was right there in Toledo, Ohio with him. Give it a listen. You might even remember the original, but this is the way Toledo Polka Motion played it.

slow down to three-quarter time once again, play a nice waltz. Heading out to San Francisco, California, the fine music of Joey Baez and Company. Give this one a listen to tune is called With Open Arms.

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3: We have room for one more before the break set comes at halftime. I'm going to go back in the vault for an oldie to end this part of the program, going to Buffalo, New York. I've been meaning to play this one for weeks and weeks, and I finally remembered. Wanda and Stephanie, America's Polka Sweethearts. This one is called Wanda and Stephanie's Abedic. We were overdue for an Abedic anyway, and here it is.

0: Yeah, some great memories with that one. Wanda and Stephanie with Wanda and Stephanie's Abetic. 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
5: Peace push. I'm Angelo Bavaro, Fox News. There may be signs of diplomatic progress between the U.S. and Iran. Fox's Trey Yinks has the latest from Tel Aviv.
6: Reports indicate that Iran has responded to the U.S. peace proposal to end the war, giving their response to Pakistani mediators. Now, initial reports in Iranian state media indicate their response focuses on ending the war and ensuring security in the Strait of Hormuz. There is no mention of Iran's nuclear program, a key agenda item for the Trump administration. Now, this comes as we're also tracking reports of a cargo ship that was targeted off the coast of Qatar earlier today. We understand an unknown projectile hit the vessel that was 23 nautical miles northeast of Doha. That according to the UK Maritime Agency.
5: Iran has pushed to settle the Strait of Hormuz dispute first while standing firm on its nuclear program, terms the U.S. has so far rejected. The first of more than 140 passengers who disembarked from a cruise ship where a series of deadly hantavirus cases first broke out are now flying out of the Canary Islands.
7: Officials say none of those passengers have shown symptoms of the virus yet. 17 Americans will soon be flown to Nebraska, where they'll be monitored by a CDC team. At least six more states are monitoring cruise passengers who previously disembarked. And while none of the current passengers have tested positive for the hantavirus, the outbreak did earlier kill three people on board, and five passengers who left the ship are infected with the deadly virus. The World Health Organization, though, is reassuring people that there's no risk to the public. The weeks-long Atlantic cruise spiraled into a nightmare after it departed Argentina in March.
5: That is Fox's Chanley Painter. Officials have also repeatedly stressed the outbreak will not lead to another pandemic like in 2020. 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
5: At least 15 people were sent to the hospital after a possible boat explosion at a popular party destination in North Miami Beach. Officials say 25 rescue units were sent to the scene, including fireboats and ocean rescue crews, as they're calling it a level 2 mass casualty event. The condition of those victims is still unknown as investigators work to figure out the cause of that incident. President Trump and Chinese leader Xi Jinping are set to meet in Beijing this week. The two are expected to discuss the war in Iran, tensions in Taiwan, trade, and more. And President Trump, not going alone, reportedly inviting a number of CEOs from companies like NVIDIA, Apple, ExxonMobil, Boeing, and more. That summit marks the first visit to China by a sitting U.S. president since Trump's last visit back in 2017. Several cities across North America are prepping for the 2026 FIFA World Cup, including Philadelphia, where law enforcement is ramping up security planning for that massive international event. Fox 29's Chris O'Connell with the details.
10: The strategy will include things you may see, like deployment of officers and canines on soft targets outside the stadium and the FIFA Fan Fest on Lemon Hill. Police drones and command centers will be used to watch over crowds. With hundreds of thousands of fans expected for the 39-day event, security will be focused on six match days in Philly, including July 4th, the same day the city celebrates our nation's 250th birthday. Police are also preparing for protests during the events, but the hope is for visitors to be safe and enjoy the reason they came here.
5: Police in Philadelphia will also use some new tech linked to their body cameras to help translate and communicate with visitors, giving officers access to translation in 120 different languages. I'm Angelo Bavaro, and this is Fox News.
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12: Looking at partly cloudy skies this afternoon, a little bit cool for this time of the year, but fairly pleasant overall, a bit breezy as well. Tonight, those winds calm down, it'll be mostly clear, and that could lead to another round of some frost out there, low 34, and Monday looking mostly sunny, high 56, and near 50 along the lake.
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We got room for one more before I have to take a short break. Heading to Wausau, central Wisconsin, find music with some good friends of mine, Neil Sunker, The Music Connection. This tune covering old Bernie Roberts' classic of long ago, it's the Cool City Polka.

0: Neil Zunker, the Music Connection from Wausau in central Wisconsin with a cool city polka. Like I said before, covering an old Bernie Roberts classic of many, many, many moons ago. Those cards, those letters, and those emails are all welcome here at Polka Time America, and I personally read each one that I get. Our address is Polka Time America, P.O. 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The zip code over here is 33906. Email, they're welcome too, but they're lots quicker. 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In fact, I'd get it right now. We're one long unbroken word, polkatimeamerica@aol.com. 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
0: It's time once again to revisit that good old vault of treasured music right here at Polka Time America. Boy, are we going back in time, what, 99 years to the past. You got it, June the 17th, 1927, to Chicago, Illinois, the studios of the Victor Talking Machine Company, almost to the point they were sold to the RCA Company, and the fine old-timey Gorali Polish fiddling work of Frank Dukla, or Franciszek Dukla. His music was excellent, folks. He was in the same time frame as was Matt Piakowski from Buffalo, New York, cutting records and wax, sometimes the same tunes, sometimes different ones. What you're about to hear was a Polish or a Polish-American standard at the time. It's called the Dark Forest Polka, Na Okoła Czerny Las, also Na Okoła Czerny Las, Around the Dark Woods or Around the Dark Forest. In 1939, Bernie Vitkowski waxed this tune and covered it for the same company, RCA Victor, but played it in a more upbeat Eastern style. A couple of years after that, his competitor, the Six Rascals from Bayonne, New Jersey, waxed the same tune for the Continental Record Company, did well with it too. But you'll recognize the song right away. This is pretty authentic stuff, like I said. There's no accordions or brass in this. It's strictly violin and, I believe, a bass following him. Give it a listen going back to 1927, Around the Dark Forest, Na Okoła Czerny Las, by Frank Dukla of Chicago.

0: Let's have another golden goodie in the vault. Not only that, let's stay in the year 1927, but change the style and the direction, going to Cleveland, Ohio. Find music of Mattia Arco Hoyer, a.k.a. Matt Hoyer and the Hoyer Trio. This one a waxing for the Columbia Record Company, but this particular version evidently did not get released. The tune's very, very familiar, though, and they did recut it. Moi Prijatelji Polka, literally my friends, sometimes known as Podmica, or Under the Table Polka. This is the same song we know today under the title The Slovenian Home Polka. That was the title that Eddie Ambone Habit gave when he recorded the tune back in the 50s for the Decca Company, and that's what most people call it now. Give it a listen. Try introduction in the Slovenian language and all. Give it a listen. We're going back in time to 1927, believe it or not.
1: Ej, Marička, da mo pa na tako polko, da špilak se pod mizo pliješe, pa zenoge tiplja.

State of the Baltic Treasure Music come ahead to the year 1953 and New Orleans, Minnesota, Uptown, USA. 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

0: Going back to 1978, Tony Kempinski and the Dynastics from Detroit, Michigan with Duds and Suds. It's break time. I'll see you on the other side. 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
5: Skies are going to be partly cloudy today, a little bit breezy for your Mother's Day, but otherwise not bad. High of 56, touch cool for this time of the year, but still a fairly pleasant day. Tonight, mostly clear, frost probably likely again, 34 for your low, and Monday, mostly sunny, 56 for your high, near 50 along the lake. From Fox 11, your station for severe weather coverage, I'm meteorologist Phil DeCastro for 1330 and 101.5 WHBL.
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Let's stay in three-quarter time because we didn't play a lot of waltzes yet in today's program. Hey, to Garner, Iowa, now time for the fine music of Moloch's Fisherman Band from their album Playing the Classics. And this one certainly qualifies. This is Eddie's Hooray Waltz.

0: It's break time, and I'll see you on the other side in the vault. Please stay tuned.
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0: It's time once again to re-enter that good old vault of treasured music here at Polka Time America. Not only that, it's time to slow down a three-quarter time and play a waltz. So what better place to retrieve an oldie and a goodie? You got it, the vault of treasured music. We're heading to the Lone Star State of Texas and turning the clock back to the year 1955 to hear the fine music of country western artist, and a great one he was, Hank Thompson and his famous band of yesteryear. Hank was from Waco, Texas, I believe, which of course is between Austin and Dallas. The song you're about to hear is very familiar. He called it the Westphalia Waltz. There is a town in Texas called Westphalia, but he wasn't from there. Hank Thompson was from Waco. But the song is very, very familiar. It's a Polish song, Pitawa Się Pani. And there isn't one Polish band in this country that hasn't played it. Many, many recorded it. Not only that, but in the late 40s and early 50s, a lot of the bands put English lyric to the tune. The Yankovic band waxed the tune for the Columbia Company, calling it You Are My One True Love. Other bands did it as the Dreamy Fish Waltz. I think Marisha Tata may have written the lyric to that, but we can go on and on with that. Lil Wally had a hit with that with a song called I'll Never Do It Again, sung in English and in Polish. Exactly how a Polish-style tune like that wound up in Texas is not clear, but here again, it was a couple of months ago, we played a Finnish song by a Texas band. They called it the Seven Step. What it actually was the old Radico dance. Anyway, going back to 1955 and a waxing for Capitol Records beside, here's the fine music of Hank Thompson and company with that old classic Pitawa Się Pani, played as an instrumental with Texas twang to it as Westphalia Waltz.

Let's have some more great memories in that vault of treasured music and go back about 30 years into the past with this one. To northeastern Wisconsin of fine music, may God rest his soul of Cleet Bellin and his famous orchestra of yesteryear. Folks, the album was called Check It Over, a little play on words, C-Z-E-C-H, Check It Over. Cleet Bellin, I believe he was a vocalist with Gordy Reckelberg's band for a number of years, and then somewhere in the 1980s or thereabout, he joined the Jerry Volcker Orchestra. Then he formed his own band in the early 1990s, the best I can figure. About the time, I think he was station manager at one of our original affiliates with Polka Time America a long time ago, WAUN. It was a station in Kewaunee, Wisconsin. And I think that's where Cleet was from, or from Forestville, up that way somewhere. His music was excellent, with a Moravanka style of playing, and what you're about to hear is a tune called the White Handkerchief Polka. Complete with vocals in Bohemian or Czech, let's give this one a listen.

For an American classic, to be sure. Frankie Yankovic and his Yanks with Johnny Peek on Columbia Records, November 4th, 1947, with Oye Mariska Pegla, O Marie.

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think I can squeeze in one more in today's program. I'm going to stay in the vault, too. Go back in time to 1979, great state of Minnesota. The 1979, great state of Minnesota. Duet by brothers Hank and Jerry Zelazny, backed up by Fred Axberg on the drums and John Key.

folks, that's going to wind up another edition of Polka Time America. I sure am glad you stopped by. I hope you enjoyed the program. If you did, I hope you tell your friends and neighbors about it. Support those sponsors whenever you can and tune in next week. Take care and God bless.

0: And we're live here outside the Perez family home, just waiting for the... And there they go! Almost on time this morning. Mom is coming out the front door strong with a double-arm kid carry. Looks like Dad has the bags. Daughter is bringing up the rear. Oh, but the diaper bag wasn't closed. Diapers and toys are everywhere. Ooh, but Mom has just nailed the perfect car seat buckle for the toddler. And now the eldest daughter, who looks to be about 9 or 10, has secured herself in the booster seat. Dad zips the bag closed, and they're off. 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
6: A possible answer. I'm Paul Stevens, Fox News. Iran says it sent a response to the U.S. peace proposal aimed at ending the war between the U.S., Israel, and Iran. Fox's Trey Yingston, Tel Aviv.
7: Tension remains high across the Middle East as reports indicate Iran has responded to the U.S. peace proposal. This morning, a cargo ship off the coast of Qatar was hit with an unidentified projectile that caused a small fire on board. We know the incident follows the exchange of fire late last week in the Strait of Hormuz when Iran fired on 3 U.S. destroyers, prompting strikes against Iranian infrastructure on Keshem Island and the port city of Bandar Abbas. While Iran continues to threaten U.S. forces, diplomatic efforts are ramping up to reach an agreement. On Saturday, Secretary of State Marco Rubio, along with Special Envoy Steve Witkoff, met with the Qatari Prime Minister in Miami, trying to work out a path forward for a negotiated settlement with Iran.
6: And President Trump has indicated the bombing campaign against the Islamic Republic will resume if a deal is not reached. First planes have departed the Canary Islands, filled with passengers who disembarked from a cruise ship where a series of deadly hantavirus cases first broke out.
8: The World Health Organization is reassuring people on the island that there's no risk to the public. And Spanish health officials say the passengers all remain asymptomatic. And while none of the current passengers have tested positive for the hantavirus, the outbreak did earlier kill 3 people on board while several others tested positive. The weeks-long Atlantic cruise spiraled into a nightmare after it departed Argentina in March. Authorities say an elderly Dutch couple carried the rare Andes strain of the virus after contracting it in Argentina last month while visiting a landfill overrun with trash known as a pilgrimage point for bird watchers.
6: Fox's Chan Lee Painter. 6 states already monitoring cruise passengers that had previously disembarked from that vessel. 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
6: President Trump set to visit China for a summit with leader Xi Jinping later this week.
9: Among focuses we're likely to expect, American focuses on how to secure Chinese purchases of things like Boeing airplanes, U.S. beef and soybeans. Other key focuses will include artificial intelligence, trade, and China's influence over the current war with Iran. Just days before this trip, the State Department has now sanctioned three Chinese companies it accuses of aiding Iran. Now, in terms of what Beijing will seek, tariffs will likely top their agenda. China will also aim to secure wins on tech and Taiwan. It was in February of this year that she told Trump over the phone that China would never allow Taiwan to be separated from China.
6: And that's Fox's Alex Hogan. Several CEOs are also invited to join the president on the trip to China. A pitching prospect for the San Diego Padres self-deports after he pled guilty to transporting undocumented immigrants within the U.S.
12: Humberto Cruz, a pitcher ranked as the Padres' fifth-best prospect, pled guilty to a misdemeanor charge related to receiving money for the transport. Prosecutors had been seeking a felony charge for Cruz. The San Diego Union-Tribune reports it was a virtual certainty that he'd be deported, but the 19-year-old Cruz reportedly decided to self-deport and is back in Mexico. Cruz reportedly will lose his work visa for 10 years, but could reapply after 5 years of good behavior. Chris DeMeo, Fox News.
6: The first wave of tariff refunds are expected to be sent out to importers and brokers this week. This following a ruling by the U.S. Supreme Court that President Trump's use of the International Emergency Economic Powers Act ended up exceeding his authority. This means that the White House needs to refund $166 billion that was already collected. Customs and Border Protection saying the importers can request refunds on the CBP website, but they will only go to businesses that have a valid claim. To that end, I'm Paul Stevens, and this is Fox News.
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0: saw this story, I was like, oh my gosh, I can so relate to this because this actually happened to me. You know, Mr. Wonderful, Kevin O'Leary from Shark Tank.
1: Of course.
0: He was out talking about, he was interviewing some guy, and then on the Zoom call, suddenly in the background, the kid's mother shows up and says, oh, you know, I'm here for the interview too.
1: Oh.
0: And then Kevin O'Leary said, you know what, we're going to call a stop to this right now. Okay, mom cannot be in the interview with you.
1: Why not?
0: You know, when it happened to me, this 23-year-old guy showed up. I don't even remember what he was interviewing for, but it was like maybe even 2 or 3 years ago.
1: Okay.
0: So he shows up and Amber says, he's here with his mother. And I'm like, what do you mean his mother? So sure enough, they both come in my conference room and I said, you know, hi, can I help you? Why are you here with your son? And she said, I am here for moral support.
1: Well, you usually do the moral support when you're waiting in the parking lot in the car.
0: Exactly. And then she was so offended when I said, well, if you want me to interview your son, you just have to go downstairs and wait in the lobby.
1: And did she?
0: Yes, but she gave me that stink eye.
1: Did you hire the person?
0: What do you think?
1: I know the answer is no. But did the mother factor into the decision or they just weren't right for the job?
0: The mother, well, he was kind of a mousy guy.
1: Okay.
0: And so that was a big part because, you know, being around all of us here, you can't be mousy.
1: No.
0: Okay. Because you're just going to get steamrolled right over.
1: But isn't a lot of people in the IT industry mousy?
0: Yeah, a lot of them.
1: It must be hard. Or you do a good job of just bringing them out of their mouse hole.
0: Exactly. As it turns out, 3 out of 4 Gen Zers in a recent survey say that they have brought their parents to an interview.
1: That's too many.
0: Okay. 40% have mom or dad respond to whatever the HR person writes back. Okay, so.
1: I mean, I'm living that right now.
0: Are you?
1: Mackenzie came up to me and she's like, hey, this college wants me to come out for a softball tryout. Can you write an email to respond back to them?
0: And you did?
1: Of course.
0: Okay, see, okay, because Ian used to do that to me. And I'd say, you know, you got to write it yourself. But if you want me to look at it afterwards, I'll do it.
1: No, I just wanted to get it over with.
0: Or you could just do ChatGPT.
1: Well, of course, that's what I did.
0: Yeah, I know. And on that happy note, welcome, ladies and gentlemen. After all, this is the nation's largest, best, award-winning show, the biggest show about all things digital. I'm, of course, America's beloved digital goddess, Kim Komando, here with you once again. And joining me is my co-host, Andrew Babinski. Hello there, Andrew. And
1: hi,
0: you can
1: Kim.
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1: 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Subscribe, like, share. It helps out the algorithm. It helps out the show. We want to stay on YouTube, but we have to make sure we have an audience there.
0: Yes. So just do it. Even if you don't like the show.
1: I listen to multiple podcasts, both audio format and go on YouTube and watch them. It's a different experience. I like it.
0: And plus, you get to see this lovely jacket that I'm wearing today.
1: Is that pink?
0: It's pink.
1: Not salmon?
0: No.
1: Okay.
0: Pink.
1: I'm not good with colors. I don't know.
0: I know. I know. You're still wearing like shorts, but that's okay. 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So, Andrew, have you been following what's going on with the war, of course?
1: There's a war?
0: Yes.
1: Oh.
0: But here's what a lot of people aren't talking about. You know, there was a strike. It was precise. But it was the technology, because we talk about tech here, that really made it possible. And it was really kind of something out of a sci-fi thriller. And it's been running quietly in the background for years. I mean, for literally years. It all starts with traffic cameras.
1: Huh?
0: I know. This is the wild part about it. We're not talking about spy planes and drones and satellites. In Tehran, their own street cameras, Israelis Unit 8200. Think of them as like the NSA on steroids.
1: Okay.
0: They spent years hacking into the city's traffic surveillance network.
1: So they could know where the leaders were and where everybody was?
0: Exactly. And all this footage was encrypted and fed to Tel Aviv every single day, 24/7, for years and years and years, right? Then the AI went to work. We're talking billions of data points were fed into network models. The Ayatollah's route, schedule, bodyguards, who arrived first, who left last, what cars would double back. It just kept watching and watching and learning and learning. And so by the time that the mission launched, the targeting data wasn't old. It was actually happening in real time.
1: Wow.
0: Isn't that something?
1: It's very cool.
0: Let's see. We had drones, of course, there.
1: Did you see what they did with the drones, though?
0: What do you mean?
1: They amassed this, like, army of drones that then flew in so that all of the radar would pick them up. And it got confused. It didn't know what was what, where was where. And so when the fighter jets came in behind, it all got lost in the mix because they couldn't track what everything was happening
0: just,
1: in the air.
0: It was all just all scrambled out.
1: Right.
0: Wow. Well, the thing that really was astounding me is that when they took out the Ayatollah, they knew exactly where he was, right? And they knew where all the cronies were all around him. So did you hear what happened afterwards?
1: Mm-mm.
0: Okay. So after all this goes down, couple of days later, they're trying to figure out who is going to replace the Ayatollah. Okay. And so they have all these guys in one room, in one building, and they're all voting. And as they're voting, the Israeli United States, they take them all out.
1: Right.
0: Okay.
1: Like, I saw that the president was making a speech, and he's like, well, he could have replaced him, but he's dead. And he could replace him, but I think he's dead.
0: Yeah. And then how about just one more thing? The video of us taking out the Iranian naval ship. That was phenomenal.
1: I will say, though, this has been an awful week if you're trying to follow this war on social media.
0: Why is that?
1: So many faked, phony AI videos to where I watch something and I go, oh, my gosh, that's crazy. Shock and awe, whatever. And then I go to the next one and it shows, have you seen this clip? It's 100% AI.
0: Or it's from a video game. I watched one. I'm like, wow, look at that going. And it's like, oh, no, that was from a video game.
1: I was fooled like 60 times this week.
0: Meta's glasses, the Ray-Ban glasses.
1: Yeah.
0: We've talked about those.
1: Mm-hmm.
0: A Swedish news outlet just found out what happens to all the footage. Okay. It's actually routed to contractors in Nairobi, Kenya. So if you're unfamiliar, is that the Meta glasses, they have this little built-in camera.
1: Right.
0: And then it records everything that it sees. Okay. When you tell it to record.
1: Sure.
0: So all this footage is going back into Kenya. That's where real humans are watching every single bit of this footage. And they're labeling it to train Meta's artificial intelligence.
1: Okay.
0: So what do you think they're seeing?
1: I mean, they're obviously seeing like bathrooms and bedrooms inside of people's houses, people's work in their office, their friends, the places they go, bars.
0: People having sex.
1: Oh, yeah, that too. Yeah.
0: And one guy, the one story that I thought was interesting, husband and wife, he takes off the glasses, puts them on the dresser while they're recording. Because his wife says something like, oh, honey, I'm going to go in and change. So he puts them there so he can watch her change.
1: It's his wife. Just follow her.
0: Okay.
1: But that's actually kind of hot that he wanted to see his wife change.
0: Yeah, sure, right? Meanwhile, Zuck bought a new house.
1: He did.
0: $170 million.
1: Is it the highest price tag on a house in the history of Florida?
0: Yes. Yes.
1: And now he's leaving and going to Florida to escape paying, what, 5% in taxes?
0: Yes.
1: Like $10 billion or something like that?
0: So it's 30,000 square feet.
1: Okay.
0: 9 bedrooms. The thing that
1: That's all? For 30,000 square feet, there's only 9 bedrooms?
0: There's a dock. There's massage rooms. There's secret passageways. There's a 1,500-gallon fish tank.
1: So that's
0: I was curious, like, so how big is a 1,500-gallon fish tank?
1: Well, I had a 400-gallon fish tank.
0: Oh, that was a big one.
1: Yes, and it was, What can I compare it to? The size of a large couch?
0: This one's 13 feet long, 4 feet wide, and between 5 and 6 feet tall.
1: Yeah, that's huge. Okay. That's a swimming pool in some countries.
0: Takes up 52 square feet. Not that bad. But the water at 1,500 gallons, it's over 12,500 pounds.
1: Yeah, a bit heavy.
0: So I also decided I wanted to do just another piece of math magic. Okay. So let's say you buy a house for $170 million.
1: Sure.
0: You got to put 20% down.
1: Okay.
0: Okay. And let's just say that you have a 30-year mortgage at 5% interest.
1: You think he has a mortgage on this house?
0: No, I was just curious.
1: Oh, okay. What the payment would be?
0: Yeah. The payments, and this doesn't include taxes and insurance and a staff, because you need a staff for this house. It's about $730,000 a month.
1: Oh, that's it?
0: Okay.
1: Make double payments, Mark. You'll have that thing paid off in 17 years.
0: And speaking of big tech titans, a lot of people haven't really been talking about this. And it really disturbs me. So I thought we should really bring it to everybody's attention, because it's one of these stories that happened and it kind of gets pushed underneath the rug, so to speak. Now, if you are Bill Gates, you're worth $108 billion. Okay. So somebody comes out and says, you know, we saw a lot about you in Jeffrey Epstein's files. Okay, so if you're Bill Gates with $108 billion, you're going to go hire the best PR firm, the best strategist in the entire world.
1: Sure.
0: To say, what the heck?
1: Spin.
0: Because the DOJ files show hundreds of references to Bill Gates within the Jeffrey Epstein files.
1: Now, correct me if I'm wrong. Didn't he get divorced because he was, like, hitting on some ladies?
0: Well, we will get to that.
1: Okay.
0: But meetings, meals, he was on the Lolita Express, okay, multiple countries. Bill Gates said, you know, I'm just so philanthropic.
1: Sure. He went to the island to help the little people.
0: Epstein wrote emails claiming that he helped Gates cover up affairs to Russian women. Apparently, this is allegedly, that Bill Gates got home and he realized that he had a little infection there.
1: Sure.
0: And he didn't want to tell his wife, Melinda, what was going on. So he just tried to sneak antibiotics into her.
1: Into his wife?
0: Into, like, her, whatever she was drinking.
1: Right. So if she got the same infection because they were intimate together, it would already be battling it.
0: Yes.
1: Ugly.
0: Yes. Now, to all of this, Bill Gates' team says, that is so absurd. That never happened. But Bill Gates decided to come clean and speak to in a town hall meeting. And in that employee-only town hall meeting, go back to the strategist, there was a secret recording that was somehow sent to the Wall Street Journal.
1: Somehow? You mean emailed?
0: And Bill Gates said, yeah, I did all that, but I never went to the island.
1: Oh, okay.
0: You know, I did have two Russian women, and I did get divorced, and I did have a lot of things going on with Jeffrey Epstein. And then now Melinda is out saying, I knew something was off the whole time. He needs to answer for what the heck was going on there. But my thought is, and this came up, there's a reason why we're talking about this. You know, I use Google Docs, but when I have to send out, say, something that I've written to, like, Fox News or Daily Mail or whatever, they always want it in a Microsoft Word format. So what I've historically done is write it in Google Docs, just highlight it all, open up Microsoft Word, paste it in, and I know I could save it as a Google Doc, It's like, this is just the way that it's easy for me. And then it came up the other day, and it said, you need to pay for Microsoft 365 in order to keep using Microsoft Word. And I thought, hell no.
1: You're not giving him any of your money.
0: I'm not giving him any of my money ever again. I will go to Google Docs and do a save as and takes an extra step.
1: Now, you have an Apple computer, so you don't have Windows running. But you have Windows running on the computers here in the studios.
0: Yes, because a lot of we have to. But I tell you, when it comes time to replace it, I am not giving Microsoft any more money. Not even a dime.
1: So you believe it was more than just infidelity then?
0: I think there's a lot more going on. Because, you know, if you come out and say, oh, this is what I did.
1: Right, if you're admitting to bad stuff.
0: There's more stuff underneath.
1: Mostly. Allegedly. Let's go ahead. We don't want to get sued. Allegedly.
0: There's. I mean, it's kind of like, you know, when your kid says, you know, I kicked the dog.
1: Right.
0: Okay.
1: I also kicked him, fed him bacon, pushed him into the pool, set him on fire.
0: Okay, but I kicked the dog. There's more that's going to be coming out over time. And so, but to think, here's this guy worth $108 billion, right? Wow.
1: But that's it. That's all the guys that were worth $100 billion are the ones that are freaky deaky in the Epstein files. There's no guy that works part-time at Domino's that's in there.
0: I'm still wondering, how the heck did that guy put that Rolodex together?
1: He had everybody.
0: I mean, he really did.
1: He knew what people wanted, and he used that to his advantage to get what he wanted.
0: All right, let's switch gears. 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
0: So I was so jazzed. Can you tell I'm so excited today?
1: You have a lot of energy.
0: I am so excited today because today is the first day that we launch Splash of AI. That's my weekly AI newsletter. And can you guess what the open rate is? Because you know what? Okay, before we back up, you know open rates are everything if you're in the newsletter business.
1: Correct.
0: Okay. And as is unsubscribe rate, click-through rate, because it tells you the healthy status of that newsletter. And granted, it's the first one, so people are pretty jazzed about it. And it's rolling out slowly because you have to like warm up what's called warming up the IPs. Because otherwise, all the email providers think you're just a big spammer if you just send like a 500,000 emails to one place. So what do you think the open rate is?
1: Now, is this being sent to all of your other newsletter subscribers?
0: No, they have to subscribe to this.
1: They have to do it?
0: Yes.
1: And how many people are subscribed to the AI newsletter?
0: About 500,000. But okay. We can't send out 500,000 at once.
1: Sure. I'm going to say the open rate is 51.6%.
0: Oh, close. About 56%.
1: Nice.
0: Yes. And then you, right on time, Sandra.
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0: There you go. 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
17: 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We can handle that kind of noise. Back home, the noise is different. Seems like everyone's talking all at once and over each other because they just want to be heard. They're taking selfies and oversharing. But we know that it's not about hearing. It's about listening. 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Understanding each other because we share the same experiences, the same vocabulary, following the same paths that others have walked. If only we can pick up the trail. Make the Connection is a place for veterans to hear stories from other veterans. 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
23: Looking at partly cloudy skies this afternoon, a little bit cool for this time of the year, but fairly pleasant overall, a bit breezy as well. Tonight, those winds calm down, it'll be mostly clear, and that could lead to another round of some frost out there. Low 34, and Monday looking mostly sunny, high 56, and near 50 along the lake. From Fox 11, your station for severe weather coverage, I'm meteorologist Phil DeCastro for 1330 and 101.5 WHBL.
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0: Okay. Sarah in Greeley, Colorado. You're up first. What's going on, Sarah? Welcome aboard.
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26: 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No outs anywhere.
22: Lined into right center field. 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It'll roll all the way to the wall.
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2: 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Brewers try to make it four consecutive wins with Logan Henderson on the mound today. Carlos Rodon activated from the injured list for the Yankees. He goes for New York. 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
2: 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Brewers and Yankees for the final time in the series. Brewers walk-off winners last night thanks to William Contreras' heroics and extra innings. And Lane, I don't know what it is about this group of Brewers, but no matter who is on the roster, Brewers are just a bunch of mama's boys, huh?
11: Absolutely. This has been a good day for the Brewers historically. There's some big iconic moments. Of course, you always go to Bill Hall when you think about Mother's Day for the Brewers, but they have won 38. My vision's not very good. 36.
2: Really close. It looks like an 8.
11: I even have my glasses on right now. They're 36-22 on Mother's Day. That is the best record in the major leagues. I think of Manny Pena, too, when I think of Mother's Day and his big hit against the New York Metropolitans that went out to the second deck in left field for that big home run on Mother's Day back in 2017. So there's been some great moments on Mother's Day over the years for the Brewers.
2: How about the pitching the Brewers have put together? We'll talk with Pat Murphy about Aaron Ashby a bit, but the starting pitching, we saw Miz. William Contreras said this might be, these two games, the best the Brewers have pitched all season long.
11: And think about the guys that have done it. I mean, young guys without a lot of experience. And I think one of the things the Brewers have right now from a pitching standpoint that it's a little unorthodox maybe compared to what other teams have and how they deploy their arms, but they have a lot of swing guys. And so you can go with Chad Patrick out of the bullpen for 3-plus innings last night. You can finish the game with Shane Drouin on Friday night, and the stuff's really good. It's not like you're just running out your eighth guy in the bullpen in that spot. These are guys that could turn around and start the next time through in the rotation if the Brewers needed them to. They have a lot of versatility with this group of arms, and they're using it to their advantage right now.
2: No more one-inning specialists in the

0: Back into that bullpen, very versatile in lane. Finish up with Jake Bowers. It just felt like when he hit the home run last night, the script flipped. As soon as Schlittler left the ballgame yesterday, you kind of felt good at where the Brewers were.
1: And he set that tone. The first pitch after Schlittler was out of the game, he sent it out 420 feet to right center. You could feel everything in this ballpark change immediately. The Brewers didn't get anything more in that inning, but you just felt like, all right, this game is on now. It was just the fourth home run off a lefty this year for the Brewers lineup. So it was a big-time swing that really just got everything started for the crew.
0: Those are the keys to the game. 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
0: 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Jeff Levering here, and Murph, winners of three in a row and two against the Yankees so far. The way that this team has pitched against this offense the last couple of days, you have to be so pleased with what you've seen on the mound so far.
6: There's no question, especially the youth that has done it. You know, you got to give Contreras a lot of credit. He's jockeyed it, but it's really these young guys have went out there and executed. It's kept us in ball games and given us an opportunity to win.
0: Really impressive stuff for Chad Patrick coming out of the bullpen yesterday. But Aaron Ashby just continues to dazzle this year. I mean, you were telling stories about the fact that potentially, you know, after a shoulder surgery, you never knew what you were going to get. It's the same surgery that Brandon Woodruff had, but he's just been unbelievable the last couple of seasons for you.
6: He really has. To see him mature the way he has, I've watched every pitch he's thrown in his major league career, and I'm just grateful and lucky to have been part of it. But to see the way the kid has come on and the way he's matured and the way he's understood it and the way he competes, I'm just, it's amazing.
0: You've always known that he's had great stuff, but the reaction that you get from hitters these days in real time, the confusion when they take these swings against a guy like Aaron Ashby, I haven't seen anything like that in a while.
6: Yeah, he's got really good stuff. He's got a great moving sinker. He's working on a great changeup that it's been really effective. He's got two different breaking balls. The kid is, he could be a starter in a lot of areas, but he's found his little niche, and I think it's, been really effective for us.
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12: Skies are going to be partly cloudy today, a little bit breezy for your Mother's Day, but otherwise not bad. High of 56, touch cool for this time of the year, but still a fairly pleasant day. Tonight, mostly clear, frost probably likely again. 34 for your low, and Monday, mostly sunny, 56 for your high, near 50 along the lake. 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
0: The On Deck Show, built by Menards, continues talking with Brewers manager Pat Murphy, and it's Mother's Day, but I got to bring my kids to work today, which is kind of fun. So they're hanging out with me. So we have my daughter, Logan, has a question for you. So, Logan, what is your question for Pat Murphy?
15: What is the hardest thing you've ever made the players practice?
6: What's the hardest thing I've ever made them practice? I think bunting, to be honest with you, when I'm really kind of force them to bunt over and over, and they don't like it, and it's off a machine, and or when I make the pitchers practice fielding practice, and they have to run off the mound, and they don't feel like doing it right then, but they got to do it because they got to become good at it, and it's a throw they're not used to making. They're pitchers, so they're used to making this throw from 60 feet 6 inches, but I make them throw from different areas on the field. And it's what we call an intermediate throw, and it's very difficult for them. They get mad about having to do it.
0: And the other thing about that, Logan, because he makes his players do it so much, he knows that teams on other teams are working on it, and it's hard for them to feel those ground balls and those bunts, and it turns into runs for our team, right?
6: That's exactly right. The little things in the game add up and make a difference in the game, and they affect the big things.
0: All right, I have my son Brock. He's got a question for you. This is our last one, Murph.
16: What's your proudest coaching moment?
6: My proudest coaching moment. Thanks, Brock. Let's see. You know what it is? It's not just one moment. It's when a player gets called to the big leagues and makes his debut and does something positive. I'm so happy for him. I'm just so happy for the guy that I think about his family or his brothers or sisters. And I'm just blessed to be part of that moment. So that's really when I feel the best.
0: Kids, nice job. Well done. I think Murph is pretty pleased with you guys and your questions. What do you think, Murph?
6: Yeah, really good. Really, really good. You got futures if you want it, but do a lot of other stuff too. And then, but if you ever need to an extra job, I know there's somebody in the media that would hire both of you.
0: Probably take my job. Guys, nice job. Murph, good luck this afternoon.
6: Thanks so much, Jeff.
0: All right. That's Brewers manager Pat Murphy. More of the On Deck Show built by Menards when we come back on the Brewers Radio Network.
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1: 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Brewers and Yankees wrapping up this three-game series this afternoon. The Brewers looking for a sweep. And let's take a look at the NL Central standings. They are brought to you by Central Standard Craft Distillery. Cubs still lead the division by 3.5 games over the Cardinals. Chicago dropping a game last night. That snapped their 10-game winning streak. They are now 27-13. St. Louis behind them after dropping their game to the Padres last night. They are 23-16. 4.5 back of the Cubs are the Brewers at 21-16, winners of their last three and 8 of their last 11. Pittsburgh is 5 games back at 22-18, and Cincinnati 6 games back at 21-19. It's been a tough month of May so far for Cincinnati. They had one of the best records in baseball. When this month began, they were able to get a win over the Astros yesterday to snap an 8-game losing streak. Nothing opens the door of a new season like Door County Cherry Vodka from Central Standard Craft Distillery, made with 50 pounds of real Door County cherry juice and sweetened with a touch of real Wisconsin honey. 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The big news, of course, here of late has been the Brandon Lockridge injury on Friday night. Had 9 stitches put in that knee, and it's going to be some time on the injured list for Brandon Lockridge, probably at least a month, it would appear, for Lockridge before he's going to be able to come back for the Brewers. Christian Yelich, though, trending in a very good direction. We could see him in the coming days, perhaps, for the Milwaukee Brewers. When we come back, Josh Maurer will go down on the farm and check in on the minor leagues. That's after this on the On Deck Show, built by Menards on the Brewers Radio Network.
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2: It's a good day to sweep the Yankees at American Family Field. The Brewers and the Bronx Bombers coming up, and you're listening to the On Deck Show built by Menards. I'm Josh Maurer here with you, and now it's time to take a look at what's happening with some of the biggest Brewers prospects in the minor leagues. It's our weekly Down on the Farm report, and we will be featuring some of the biggest names in the organization. Beginning with the AAA Nashville Sounds, who are wrapping up a six-game series against the Reds AAA affiliate Louisville today. They'll have a shot at the six-game split this afternoon, despite dropping the last couple of games. But last night, the offense put up eight runs, and a big reason for it was the young shortstop, number three-rated prospect Cooper Pratt. He had one of his best nights at the plate so far this season, and it didn't take long to get it started. After Jet Williams led off the game with a walk, Cooper came to the plate next, and here's the voice of the Sounds, Jeff Hem.
3: Here's the 0-1 to Pratt, and Cooper drives one deep left field. Rodriguez back, looking up. That ball is gone. Cooper Pratt with a two-run homer, and the Sounds have a 2-0 lead right out of the gates. Pratt's second of the year.
2: Later in the night, Cooper Pratt smashed an RBI single that went 110 miles an hour off the bat. He also walked and stole a pair of bases, his 11th steal on the season. Meanwhile, first baseman Brock Wilkin drew a walk last night to move his on-base streak to 27 consecutive games. Moving to the AA level, well, the number one prospect perhaps in all of baseball, the young shortstop Jesus Madei, turned 19 years old on Friday. He is still the youngest player in that AA Southern League by a year. And the Shuckers' first baseman, Blake Burke, the competitive balance pick from a couple of summers ago, whom we featured quite a bit in these farm reports already this season, was just named the Brewers' Minor League Player of the Month for April. On Wednesday night in a home game against Columbus, the Shuckers put up six runs in the first inning, and the capper on it came from a catcher. Already ahead 2-0 in that first, Matthew Wood, the Naperville, Illinois native, came up to the plate, and here's Javik Blake, the voice of the Shuckers.
4: Here's the pitch. Wood swings and drives it. Deep right center. Espinoza back towards the wall, and it is gone. Grand slam, Matthew Wood, and it's 6-0.
2: It was the fourth home run of the season for the Penn State product. The Shuckers have hit 38 home runs through the first 30 games of the season. That's a new franchise record. And concluding this afternoon's Down on the Farm report, we take a look at the High A Wisconsin Timber Rattlers. They have been prospect-laden and playing great baseball over the first month plus of the season. Early last week, number 10 Brewers prospect Josh Adamczewski and number 5 Brewers prospect last year's first-round pick Andrew Fisher went back-to-back in home runs. They both have 7 long balls already this season. But last night in the 7th inning in Peoria, it was the number 9 prospect in the organization, Marco Dinges, who took his turn in the spotlight. With the T-Rats trailing the Chiefs 5-3 and 2 on and 2 out, Dinges came up to the plate, and here is the voice of the Timber Rattlers, Chris Mehring.
5: Garcia at second, Alastri at first, and Salas gets a high fly ball to right and deep. Hey for Marco Dinges! A 3-run home run! And the Rattlers have taken a 6-5 lead in the 7th inning.
2: It was part of a 3-hit and 4 RBI Saturday night for Dinges as the Rattlers went on to win 7-5. The T-Rats go for the series win in Peoria this afternoon at 2:05. That'll do it for this Mother's Day Sunday edition of the Down on the Farm Report. When we come back to the On Deck Show built by Menards, Lane Grindle returns to get to the starting lineups for the Brewers.
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1: 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The Yankees, 26-14 overall, lead off with the former Brewer Trent Grisham in center field today. Ben Rice bats second, he's at first base. Batting third, the designated hitter, Aaron Judge. Cleanup hitter is the left fielder, Cody Bellinger. Jazz Chisholm Jr. bats fifth at second base. Batting sixth, the third baseman, Ryan McMahon. Jose Caballero bats seventh at short. Batting eighth is the right fielder, Spencer Jones. And batting ninth and doing the catching this afternoon for New York, J.C. Escara. Again for the Yankees, Grisham, Rice, Judge. Bellinger, Chisholm, McMahon, Caballero, Jones, and Escara. And making his season debut is the left-hander and the veteran Carlos Rodon on the mound here today for New York. The Brewers have won three in a row and eight of their last 11, 21-16 overall, looking to move to a season high, six games above 500. They did it once before early in the season when they were 8-2. Jackson Churio leads off in left field. Batting second is the second baseman Bryce Terang. Batting third, the DH, William Contreras. Cleanup hitter is the catcher today, Gary Sanchez. Andrew Vaughn bats fifth at first base. Luis Renjifo bats sixth. He's the third baseman. Garrett Mitchell in the seventh spot in center field today. Blake Perkins gets the start in right field, batting eighth. And batting ninth is the shortstop, Joey Ortiz. Again for the Brewers, Churio, Terang, Contreras, Sanchez, Vaughn, Renjifo, Mitchell, Perkins, and Ortiz. And Logan Henderson is on the mound for the crew here today. The umpire lineup brought to you by Cannon and Dunphy, Milwaukee's premier personal injury attorneys with over $1 billion recovered. They're your advocates for justice no matter the size of your case. Cannon and Dunphy experience results and justice. At first base, Tripp Gibson. The crew chief, Alan Porter, is at second base. Roberto Ortiz is at third base. And the home plate umpire today is Alex McKay. Brewers and the Yankees are getting set for a Mother's Day matinee here on this Sunday afternoon. The Brewers looking to sweep this series from the New York Yankees. The Yankees, of course, you don't need reminded, swept the Brewers last year to open up the season in New York. The Brewers would love to repay that favor here this afternoon against the New York Yankees. They've got a shot to do it. They're going to try and do it against this veteran Rodon, who is coming off the injured list today. And they'll do it behind the arm of Logan Henderson. Back with more of the On Deck Show, built by Menards, after this on the Brewers Radio Network.
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1: 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It's the Brewers and the Yankees. 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
1: 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Tampa Bay leading Boston 2-0 at Fenway. That game's in the top of the third. They're in the bottom of the sixth in Miami. 2-2 ball game between the Nationals and the Marlins. Philadelphia onto a 5-0 lead in the bottom of the second over Colorado in Philadelphia. 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Logan Henderson is going through his warm-up tosses. He's never faced the Yankees before. Boy, has he been good in this ballpark in a very small sample size. He's been tough on right-handers over the course of his career, so you're not going to see very many right-handers in the Yankees lineup today. There's one that you could probably predict is in there, Aaron Judge. They have just two right-handed hitters in the lineup today, Judge and Jose Caballero. We're ready to get this one underway with the play-by-play. Here's Jeff Levering.
2: Thank you, Lane. And a reminder, this copyright broadcast is presented by Authority. The Milwaukee Brewers Baseball Club may not be reproduced, retransmitted in any form. And the accounts and descriptions of this game may not be disseminated without the express written consent of the Milwaukee Brewers Baseball Club. Trent Grisham digs in. Followed by Ben Rice and then Aaron Judge against Logan Henderson, who makes his home debut this season. Each of his two previous starts for the Brewers have been on the road, one in Kansas City, one in Washington, D.C. He's ready to rock and roll against Grisham. Gary Sanchez gives him the sign, and the first pitch of the game is good for a strike, and off we go. First pitch of Brewers baseball, as always, brought to you by our friends at Carbless. Premium cocktails in a can. Enjoy every pitch at American Family Field and find Carbless right here inside the stadium. Carbless, less is more. Trent Grisham using his timeout right after that opening pitch, which was called a strike from Alex McKay. It's our home plate umpire today. A lot of pink out there on the field. Pink socks, a lot of pink cleats. Pink bats. The 0-1. Is a ball off the inside corner with a cutter. Sanchez thinking about challenging and decides not to. Held the pose for an extra beat. One ball, one strike on Grisham. Cutter has become a weapon for Henderson this year as Grisham fouls it back just to our left and falls just short of the Yankee radio booth. Dave Sims and Susan Waldman. One ball and two strikes on Trent Grisham. Play him deep and straight away. We'll give you the Brewers' defensive alignment in a moment. 1-2. Swing and a miss at the changeup. That's strikeout number one. Ortho ASAP strikeout number one for Logan Henderson. Don't strike out. Get back to the active lifestyle that you want with Ortho ASAP. 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Ben Rice, hitless in the series, 0 for 9. He's the hitter. Logan Henderson busting out that changeup to pick up strikeout number one. Pitch to Rice is down and in. 94-mile-an-hour fastball from Logan Henderson. Brewers defensively, it's Churio, Mitchell, Perkins. Left to right in the outfield. Renjifo, Ortiz, Terang, and Vaughn. Third to first on the infield, and Sanchez does the catching. There's a changeup for a strike. Fluttered in there perfectly. One and one on Rice. William Contreras doing the DHing today. All the lefties are on the bench available for Pat Murphy today. The 1-1 to Rice is inside with a breaking ball. And it's 2-1. Polar opposites with the lineups today for the Brewers and the Yankees. A lot of lefties for New York. A lot of righties against Carlos Rodon for the Brewers. Henderson's 2-1 to Ben Rice. Line down the right field line, foul. Out in front of that changeup, two balls and two strikes. Expecting another packed house. $35,000+ last night. Going to be more full today on this Mother's Day. 2-2 on Rice. Henderson deals. And liner to right. Moving over Perkins. And he'll run it down and make the catch on the warning track. Ball had some hook on it from the left-handed hitting Ben Rice, and Blake Perkins, Gold Glove finalist a couple of years ago. That was in center, showing off his skills out and right. Ball was running away from Perkins, just reached out, made the catch. Took an extra base hit away from Rice. Now it's Aaron Judge. 1-for-6 in this series. Henderson's pitch. Fly ball to right. That is well struck. And Perkins out of room. It's gone. Aaron Judge hits his 16th home run of the year to regain the Major League lead. First pitch of the at-bat. You cannot miss in that location to Aaron Judge. So the Yankees jump out to a 1-0 lead, much like they did in Game 2 yesterday. It's a Paul Goldschmidt leadoff homer yesterday. Two-out solo homer for Judge this afternoon. That is the first extra base hit to a right-handed hitter Logan Henderson has given up in his career. Well, to give it up to Aaron Judge, I guess, not too shabby. Pitch to Bellinger, and it's taken down and in with a cutter. One ball and no strikes. You were saying who is the most likely to do that? Aaron Judge would be a pretty big candidate for that.
3: More than likely your number one draft selection.
2: Yeah. For that draft, the 1-0 to Bellinger is taken for a ball. Two balls, no strikes. Again, Sanchez held it for a moment. Bellinger with just one hit in the series, 1 out of 8. Wielding a pink bat today, and he takes high. Three balls and no strikes on Cody Bellinger. Henderson missing just barely on the outside of the strike zone in the last two pitches. 3-0 pitch. That's a strike, 3-1. So Henderson allows the solo homer. Yankees have hit just two home runs in the series. The 3-1 is outside for ball four. He walks Bellinger. And now Jazz Chisholm gets a crack at Logan Henderson. One thing Henderson has done a nice job limiting, that's the walks. Just his second walk in the big leagues this year. Granted, it's just his third start, but last time out didn't walk anybody over his six innings against Washington. Jazz Chisholm, 1-for-7 in the series, and takes strike one. Change up in the zone. 3-1. Fans still coming into the ballpark from their tailgates out in the parking lot. 59 degrees outside. Here's the pitch to Chisholm. Curveball misses outside. Ball and a strike. Some cloud cover off in the distance over Lake Michigan. 64 degrees inside American Family Field this afternoon. Bellinger takes his lead from first, and a toss that way, and back standing is Bellinger. 1-0 Yankees on the Judge homer. And it looks like Jazz Chisholm got something in his eye. Flushes it out. Digs back in. Ball and a strike on Chisholm with two away in the opening inning. And the pitch, runner takes off. It's a strike. Throw from his knees is not in time to get Bellinger. Good pitch to run on. It was a changeup. Took some time to get to Sanchez, and he tried to throw from his knees to second base. Bellinger got a great jump. So a steal for Cody Bellinger. He's in scoring position for Chisholm. One, two. Popped up, third base side, foul territory. Renjifo over by the Yankee dugout. Out of room, it lands on top of the dugout. And then about halfway up into that first deck. One and two on Jazz Chisholm. All this with two outs after the Ben Rice line out to right. Judgment after the first pitch he saw from Henderson. Hit it out the opposite way. One and two on Chisholm. Henderson trying to keep it to just a one-run first inning. The pitch is outside. Two balls and two strikes. Ready to go. 2-2. Check swing. Appeal. Denied by the third base umpire, Roberto Ortiz. 3-2 on Chisholm. Ryan McMahon on deck. Pocket of three straight left-handed hitters for Aaron Boone. And time called. And a warning sent out to Logan Henderson for coming set too soon. That's the warning. Saw that come into play in yesterday's game. Turned into a pitch timer violation and a walk. 3-2. Ground ball, first base side, foul. Just past Vaughn, but foul, and then past the ball boy down the right field line. He tried to make a sliding stop. Not to be, so Blake Perkins has to run it down. We'll do it again. 22 pitches in this first inning for Logan Henderson. He didn't get to 22 pitches until the third inning in his last start. He was perfect through the first five against the Nationals as Chisholm swings and misses at a fastball. And the Yankees are done in the first. Judge hits a homer. It's 1-0 New York as we go to the bottom of the first on the Brewers Radio Network, presented by American Family.
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2: 1-0 Yankees. Brewers coming up for the first time. Jackson Churio against Carlos Rodon, who is making his season debut. Surgery to remove bone spurs in his left elbow. Also dealt with some hamstring issues. Makes his season debut today against the Brewers. He's been tough on Milwaukee over the course of his career. And the first pitch to Churio is down and away from Rodon. Fastball at 94. Churio all pinked out. Pink socks, pink armband, pink bat. 1-0 pitch. Strike one. And Aaron Judge, solo homer in the top half of inning number one, getting the Yankees on the board. Terang to follow, and then William Contreras. Rodon kicks and deals. And a miss slightly low. Two balls and a strike on Churio. Quick trip around the bases presented by Mars Wrigley. Today's contestant, the quick trip around the bases contest, is Bradley Schmitz of Madison. 2-1. line foul off the netting. 2-2. Brewers score in the first inning. Bradley will win a $100 Quick Trip gift card. Compliments of Mars and Wrigley. And Quick Trip. Good luck to you. Bradley Schmitz of Madison. New baseball sent out to Rodon. Talking with the home plate umpire. Had three rehab assignment starts. A-ball, triple-A, and then again triple-A. Mislabeled it in the game notes for the Yankees. Two triple-A starts, one A-ball start. That's off the plate away. Three balls, two strikes. They actually switched them. So it was a double-A start and then a triple-A start because they have Portland, that's double-A, and then Worcester, that's triple-A. Pitch up and away, ball four. So Churio draws a leadoff walk to start the Brewers' offense. 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
1: That could have gotten very confusing if his car broke down in between those starts and he needed to call AAA for roadside assistance.
2: Yes. Good thing he didn't need any AA batteries. As Terang lays down a bunt, Rodon picks it up, throws to first, and it's picked up nicely by Rice. Sacrifice for Bryce Terang. And now last night's hero, William Contreras, who's DHing today, coming to the plate. Easier play for McMahon coming in from third. But Rodon decided, you know what, I'm going to take this myself. And he did. McMahon had to get out of the way. And Rice nearly got handcuffed again. And now the home plate umpire, Alex McKay, is out talking with Carlos Rodon. This could be about going to his mouth before addressing the dirt of the mound. Seems as if everybody's on the same page. Tying run in scoring position for the Brewers. It's Jackson Churio. Contreras waits. First pitch is a breaking ball for a strike at the bottom of the zone. And Contreras had his hand up to Alex McKay. Not asking for time, though. The 0-1. Is low, came back with a slider. One ball and one strike. Mentioned that Ben Rice almost got handcuffed again. That's what cost him four games earlier this week. 1-1 pitch. Contreras swings and misses at a changeup from Rodon. Good pitch. Nothing but off-speed stuff so far to Contreras. Slider, slider, changeup. One, two on the way. Down low and change up again. Two balls, two strikes. Rodon got up to 83 pitches in his last rehab appearance in AAA. Also battery size. Contreras doing some field maintenance on the foothold on the right-handed batter's box, right on the back line. Trying to get the run back that the Yankees got on the top of the first. Rodon turns, no throw. Chisholm jockeying back and forth with Churio out at second base. 2-2 on William Contreras. Rodon kicks and deals. Swing and a miss. He threw that slider down in the zone. First strikeout for Rodon. Two away for Gary Sanchez, who's today's cleanup hitter, brought to you by Loyal Family Renovations. 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Gary Sanchez, 1-for-5 in the series, takes a strike on the inside corner. Slider from Rodon. Just the bottom of the first on this Mother's Day. Churio dancing off of second. The 0-1 misses, low and in the dirt, and threw him another changeup. Very few fastballs in this opening inning from Rodon. Just five fastballs of his 14 pitches. One, Sanchez took it up and in. Threw him a slider, and we're going to get a challenge.
9: Pitch is called the ball. The catcher is challenging.
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9: 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New York has two challenges remaining.
2: 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So it's 1-2 on Gary Sanchez. Rodon's pitch. And a swing and a foul. Did it skip in the dirt? It was caught, apparently, by Escara. And the ball that was in the dirt was just because of the glove. So it's a strikeout. Rodon works around the leadoff walk. We go to the second. 1-0 Yankees on the Brewers Radio Network, presented by American Family Insurance.
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2: Top of the second inning on this Mother's Day. Logan Henderson back to work. Brewers failing to drive a runner home from second base with less than two outs. Contreras striking out. And then Gary Sanchez striking out. Yankees will have Ryan McMahon, Jose Caballero, and Spencer Jones to deal with in this second inning. McMahon got the base hit against Aaron Ashby in the 10th inning last night, but it wasn't enough. The Brewers scored twice in the bottom half of the 10th and walked off with a win. Pitch to McMahon is low with a changeup, ball one. Brewers Baseball brought to you by Miller Lite, the original light beer. Great taste, only 96 calories. It's Miller time. 1-0 on McMahon. Left-handed hitter, the pitch to him. A changeup for a strike on the inside corner. 1-1. Almost all the way full on this Mother's Day. Just a couple of pockets of empty seats. McMahon waiting, and the pitch, a swing and a miss at that changeup. Centered a lot with Devin Williams when he was a Brewer. He could throw that changeup. You knew it was coming and you still couldn't hit it. Logan Henderson's changeup is very similar to that. You know it's coming, you just can't keep your weight back long enough. One and two on McMahon. Here comes Henderson. In and out of the glove of Sanchez at the foul tip. Came back with a fastball. You throw so many of those changeups that when you throw a fastball 93, 94 miles an hour, it makes it feel as if it's 100. Another 1-2 pitch to McMahon. Hit in the air, foul left side. Another changeup down in the zone. McMahon, longtime Rocky, traded to the Yankees at the deadline last year. Overall, hit 20 home runs between the Rockies and the Yankees. Didn't have such a great time with New York last year. 1-2, line foul.

0: Ryan McMahon. Already 30 pitches thrown by Henderson, and he has not retired a batter in the second. One-two pitch, changeup, hit down the right field line, hooking foul. Nice catch made by a fan out there in a Yankee uniform. Not full uniform, just a jersey top. If he had the pants on, too, I'd be a little worried. Just the jersey top.
1: You'd be
0: 1-2 is inside with a cutter.
1: You'd be at least impressed with the commitment.
0: Oh, yeah, yes.
1: I would think. Really leaning into it.
0: The determination, yes. 10th pitch of this at-bat from Logan Henderson. And a pop-up into shallow left. Out goes Ranjifo. Still out. Makes a running catch over the shoulder. Would have been a fair ball. Ranjifo in a dead sprint. Makes the catch to retire McMahon. Good play by Ranjifo. He has shown some flashes over there at third base. And finally ends that odyssey with McMahon for Logan Henderson. Jose Caballero, 2-4-6 in the series. His two hits coming in the opener on Friday. Off day tomorrow for the Brewers before the Padres come to town. Three-game series starting on Tuesday. Pitch to Caballero is a ball off the outside corner, barely, with a cutter. Sanchez going away. Here's the 1-0. Check swing at a strike anyway. One ball, one strike. Fastball at 93 from Logan Henderson. Series finale. Brewers, who were swept by the Yankees last year in New York. Torpedo bats. All that fun stuff. Trying to exact some revenge as Caballero hits one in the air to center. Dead sprint. Mitchell. It's over his head and off the wall. Mitchell fields it off the bounce, and Caballero is in with a double. That ball had some funny spin on it for a right-handed hitter to hit it with some slice like Caballero did. Not very normal. Threw him a breaking ball up in the zone, and Caballero got the barrel on it. Felt as if Garrett Mitchell had a pretty good bead on it, but the last moment pulled up. Hit on the warning track and then off the wall. So an extra base hit for Caballero, for a guy who had never given up an extra base hit to a right-handed hitter. He's given up two now. Aaron Judge homer and then a Caballero double. Spencer Jones still in search of his first big league hit. He's 0-for-5 in the series. Big left-handed batter in the pitch to him. Liner up the middle of base hit. There is that first hit. Mitchell has it. They're going to send Caballero. It's cut off by Vaughn. It's a run-scoring single for Spencer Jones. He's got his first big league hit. And the Yankees have a 2-0 lead. Baseball sent into the Yankee dugout. Family has been here all week trying to get that first big league hit. And you know what? It's on Mother's Day. Happy Mother's Day to the Jones family. First big league knock, and he drives in a run, too. 2-0 New York in this second inning, and it's J.C. Escara. Another left-handed batter, and he takes a strike. One out, runner at first base. Escara hitting 211. He's yet to homer. He's driven in six. Henderson's pitch is a fly ball into shallow left. Out is Ortiz. It's Joey who makes the catch. Jackson Churio was charging hard from left field, but Ortiz made the call. Good communication. Another pop up to an infielder. Back to the top of the order in Trent Grisham.

0: 2-0 Yankees. Limited to just the one run if you're Henderson. Brewers trailed by a score of 2-0 going into the bottom of the seventh. In last night's game, they again scored one in the seventh, one in the eighth, one in the tenth. Toss to first. Jones is back. He was leaning. May have had him picked off, but Vaughn could not hang on to the throw. Grisham struck out to open up the game. So it'll be pitch number 40 from Logan Henderson in the contest. And Grisham hits a ground ball to the right side, and it hits Jones. That's the final out of the inning. Grisham will get a base hit. Jones is out as that ball hit him after it was put in play by Grisham. Inning over. Yankees get a run. Brewers try and get a couple back. Vaughn, Renhefo, and Mitchell scheduled against Rodon when we return on the Brewers Radio Network, presented by American Family Insurance.
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0: Andrew Vaughn leads off the bottom of the second inning against Carlos Rodon. It's a 2-0 Yankee lead. First pitch down and in with a breaking ball on Vaughn. A lot of sliders nearly going from Carlos Rodon. 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Lined, fouled in the left field line at home run distance. Got out in front. Hits it into the third deck. 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Going in on Vaughn. Here's a 1-1 from Rodon. Swing and a miss. Turned over a changeup. 1-2. Yankees play him to pull on the infield. 1-2. Down and in. Again, changeup from Rodon. 2 balls, 2 strikes. Rodon last year, 18 wins. There's 9 losses over the course of his 33 starts, a career-high 195 innings pitched. 2-2. Up and in with a fastball at 96. 3 balls, 2 strikes. And the pitch. Line foul. Late on that fastball. He's seen so many off-speed pitches, you can understand why he would be late on a fastball. That's the point. That's what Rodon is trying to create. 3-2 again to Vaughn. Line foul. Seven pitches so far in this sequence with Rodon and Vaughn. Another 3-2. Up and away. He walked him. Second straight inning. The Brewers have had the leadoff man on with a walk. Brought to you by Orthopedic Associates of Wisconsin. Ortho ASAP, walk right in. Here is the difference. Renhefel coming up. Baseball and bratwurst, meant to be together. It's an ideal in-game treat, especially when served with your favorite award-winning Pine River cheese spread. Pitch to Renhefel. He's high. One ball, no strikes. We got all the different spreads in our refrigerator here in the booth. Port wine, beer cheese, garden vegetable. If you're into horseradish, they have a great horseradish dip. Here's the pitch, and it's fouled off on the right side. Ball and a strike. Whatever you do, and however you like your cheese spread or you're using your brat, make sure you polish it off with some Cedar Crest ice cream or frozen custard. All three make game days great days. One and one. Rodon's pitch to Renhefel, fouled back. One ball and two strikes. Three straight fastballs. I don't think we've seen three straight fastballs from Rodon all day so far. A lot of off speed. One and two on Renhefel. Runner at first is Vaughn. And the pitch. Popped him up, foul territory, and fouled in the seats. Hits in the Loge level and back down into the crowd. Brewers got to Max Fried in game one. Cam Schlittler was outstanding yesterday. Got to the bullpen of the Yankees. 1-2. Swing and a miss. There's that slider, and it wipes out Renhefel. Third strikeout for Rodon. Garrett Mitchell, the hitter. 1-for-6 in the series. Base hit in last night's game against Schlittler. One of the two hits that Schlittler allowed. And the opening pitch to Mitchell misses high with a fastball. Two nothing Yankees. Single tallies against Henderson in the first and second innings. Pitch to Mitchell, fouled in and out of the glove. One ball and one strike. And Aaron Judge, solo homer in the first, and then an RBI single from Spencer Jones, his first big league hit in the second. Jones is in right field and playing very deep. 1-1. Swing and a miss. 1-2. Fastball right down the middle. Brewers with just four home runs this year against left-handed pitching. 1-2 to Mitchell. Missed with a slider. Good take from Garrett. Two balls, two strikes. Sal Frelick hit one on opening day. Against the White Sox, Gary Sanchez has a couple of them. And then Jake Bowers last night. 2-2 pitch. Swing and a miss. Back-to-back strikeouts for Rodon. He has four. Two outs for Blake Perkins. Perkins came on as a pinch runner in the seventh inning. Came to the plate in the ninth and bounced out to short. He's 5-for-47 this year. And that one fouled off of the umpire, Alex McKay. Three of his five hits, however, have been doubles. One of those against Tarek Skubal in Detroit. Former Yankee farmhand Blake Perkins. Rodon sets and deals on 0-1. Ground ball right side. A few hops for Jazz Chisholm. Feet on the outfield grass. Sets and throws out Perkins. Leadoff walk from Vaughn, but he never moved. We go to the third, 2-0 Yankees on the Brewers Radio Network, presented by American Family Insurance.
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9: Looking at partly cloudy skies this afternoon, a little bit cool for this time of the year, but fairly pleasant overall, a bit breezy as well. Tonight, those winds calm down, it'll be mostly clear, and that could lead to another round of some frost out there. Low 34, and Monday looking mostly sunny, high 56, and near 50 along the lake. From Fox 11, your station for severe weather coverage, I'm meteorologist Phil DeCastro for 1330 and 101.5 WHBL.
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0: Third inning, Logan Henderson back to work. Middle of the order schedule for the Yankees. It's 2-0 New York. Play-by-play, here's Lane.
11: All right, thank you very much, Jeff. It's been a laborsome start to this game for Henderson. 40 pitches so far. Ben Rice leads off this third inning. Left-handed hitter. And the first pitch is rolled foul off the facing the Brewers' first base dugout. It's 0-1. Rice, a big guy. We've talked a lot about the size of these Yankees, specifically Judge and Jones, both being 6 feet 7 inches. But Rice, not a small guy, 6'2", as he stands in there. And the pitch, that's in there with a strike. And it's no balls and two strikes. Rice uses his timeout. And now climbs back into the box. Everybody wearing the pink today. The pink bat, the peak batting gloves for Rice. Left the shoes in the high socks, though. In the traditional sense, the pitch is outside, and it's one ball and two strikes. The Yankees don't stray too far away from the traditional uniform combination, of course, with New York. But the accessories they'll still lean into on days like today. 1-2 pitch. That is a fly ball down the left field line, twisting out of play. Foul. It's one ball and two strikes still here on Rice. Well, whether you're crossing the state line or just going cross town, Club Citgo can save you money on every fill up along the way, like 3 cents off every gallon every day. When you start with Citgo, you're good to go. 2-0 Yankees here, top of the third. And the pitch. And a check swing rolled foul up the third baseline. Stays at a ball and two strikes. Rice, Judge, Bellinger. It's a tough trio to navigate. You know how good Judge is. You know the kind of career Bellinger's put together, but Rice really just starting to establish himself as one of the more dangerous hitters in the American League. 1-2. This one is hit foul down the left field line and out of play. And Rice, like many of these Yankees in this lineup today, spoiling some pitches, getting deep into this at bat. Just a 1-2 count, but this will be the seventh pitch of the at-bat. They have really made Henderson throw some pitches in the early going here this afternoon. 1-2 pitch, and a fly ball to center. Struck well. Mitchell, though, has it measured. About five steps in front of the warning track. Reaches up and makes the catch. That's the first out of this third inning, and that'll get Judge to the plate. Heading to a Brewers game, Pottawatomie Sportsbook will get you there. 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So here's Judge, who homered back in the first. Homered out to right field, 373 feet. Anderson's first offering. Missed inside. And it's 1-0. Judge's 16th of the season. He's driven in 30 now on the year. 384 home runs in the career of Aaron Judge. Swung on and fouled straight back into the net. One ball and one strike. What a career he has had. What a time it is to be a Major League Baseball fan with the stars in this game, both young and old. And in between, the 1-1 pitch is right through there with a changeup for a strike. It's 1-2 on Judge. Judge, an all-time great. Ohtani, the most unique and perhaps the greatest player our sport's ever seen before it's all said and done. 1-2 pitch. That missed low with a changeup. It's 2 balls and 2 strikes. A guy like Mike Trout, who's back this year and playing at a high level again. Go back 5 years ago, and Mike Trout was on pace to be one of the 5 greatest players maybe ever. 2-2 pitch. And I think he went. They appeal to first. He sure did. Trip Gibson says, you can head back to the dugout, Aaron Judge. Strikeout for Logan Henderson on a cutter down and away. Judge just couldn't hold back. That's a big strikeout for Logan. Ortho ASAP strikeout. Don't strike out. 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So 2 down, nobody on. Here's Bellinger. Henderson's first pitch to Bellinger. Misses down and into the fastball. And it's 1-0. And then you've got the young stars of this game right now. I was mentioning it last night. Talked about it Friday before the game with C.C. Sabathia. Talking about just the young stars that are in the NL Central alone. 1-0 popped up. This one on the infield. Who wants it? Joey Ortiz says it's going to be mine. He's on the grass behind the mound. Makes the catch. A 1-2-3 inning for Logan Henderson. Man, did he need it. Puts up a 0. We go to the bottom of the third. It's 2-0 Yankees on the Brewers Radio Network, presented by American Family.
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11: It is 2-0 Yankees as we go to the bottom of the third inning on this Mother's Day here at American Family Field. Joey Ortiz to lead things off against Rodon. Brewers have made Rodon work a little bit in the first two innings. He's issued leadoff walks in the first and second, but Brewers haven't been able to get anything accomplished so far in the runs department as Ortiz takes the ball up and away with a fastball at 96. 1-0 pitch. That's right through there with a strike on a fastball at 94. And it's 1-1 on Ortiz. 1-for-3 in the series with an RBI. Hitting 190 on the season. No home runs and 9 driven in for Joey. Rodon, the 1-1, is a one-hopper to the third baseman, McMahon. Picks it and throws across in time. Just a soft little line drive that took one hop into McMahon's glove. And Ortiz is retired for the first out, and that'll get Jackson Churio to the plate for the second time today. That 1-2-3 flawless inning from Logan Henderson in the top half of the inning, brought to you by Carbless Premium Cocktails in a Can. A proud partner of the Milwaukee Brewers. Stock up for your next tailgate and grab a pack of Carbless as Churio takes a strike on the outside edge with a slider. It's 0-1. You can do that at your local grocery store. Find cans right here at American Family Field. Carbless list is more. 0-1 is over but low with a changeup, and it's 1-1. Jackson, a walk back in the first, was stranded at second base. Had the RBI single last night that tied the game in the 10th. Rodon's 1-1. Is ground ball in the hole at short. Backhanded by Caballero. Throws the cross in time to take care of Churio. And there's two away. And before Terang hits, 10 for ID on the Brewers Radio Network.
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11: With Jeff Levering and Kent Sommerfeld, Lane Grindle with you here this afternoon. It is 2-0 Yankees, bottom of the third inning. Bryce Terang, the batter, first pitch from Rodon, missed inside. And it's 1-0. Terang put down a sack bunt back in the first inning. Leads the National League in on-base percentage at a .420 clip. Terang checks on a slider that missed down and away. It's 2-0. 1-for-9 in the series for Bryce. Rodon, the 2-0 delivery is a chopper foul up the first baseline. It's 2-1. Bryce has been very good of late in terms of getting on. He's reached base in 21 of his last 42 plate appearances. That's spanning 9 games, 13-for-34 at the plate in that stretch. 2-1. And Terang, a ground ball right side. Ranging to his left is Chisholm, fields and throws to first in time. And the Brewers go down in order in the bottom of the third. To the fourth we go. A 2-0 Yankees lead on the Brewers Radio Network, presented by American Family Insurance.
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11: 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Jazz Chisholm Jr. to lead things off for the Yankees against Henderson. Strikeout victim back in the first, 0 for 1 today. Logan brings home the pitch, and a swing and a foul back into the net. It's 0-1. Brewers have taken the first two games of this series, attempting to get greedy here today. They'll need to come from behind to do it. It's not been a big problem for the Brewers over the course of this year. They've been comeback artists at times. The 0-1, this is a high fly ball, right side, into shallow right field. It'll be Terang straddling the line, makes the catch technically in foul territory. That's the first out for Logan Henderson. That'll get Ryan McMahon to the plate for the Rockies. Used to be for the Rockies, but for the Yankees now. So used to saying Ryan McMahon as a Rocky. McMahon had the RBI single in the 10th inning of last night's game. He's 0-1 today. Popped up to Renjifo in shallow left on a really nice play by Luis back in the second inning. Henderson brings home the first pitch. It's fouled straight back, and it's 0-1. McMahon's been in a good place at the plate here of late, 327 over his last 16 games. Yankees addressed their third base position at the deadline last year. Went out and got Amed Rosario, got McMahon. 0-1. This is lined out to right, right in the tracks of Blake Perkins. Back just a couple of steps. He's there to make the catch, and there's two away for Jose Caballero. Well, a reminder from Schneider and their professional truck drivers, distracted driving puts everyone at risk. Stay focused and drive safe. Caballero, a double and a run scored back in the second inning. Yankees scored in the first and second to take this 2-0 lead. Brewers without a hit so far. They've had a couple of base runners. Yankees do have four hits in the game. Henderson's first offering to Caballero. Swing and a miss. Elevated a fastball at 93. And no balls in one strike. Caballero with three hits in seven at-bats in this series. He's been maybe the best hitter for the Yankees in this series. Had a couple of hits against Mizorowski on Friday night. 0-1. This one is popped up, fouling out of play first base side, and it's 0-2 on Caballero. And Henderson, who had an elevated pitch count through the first two innings, he threw 40 pitches in the first two innings. Just threw number 60, so if he can take care of Caballero, certainly getting himself back on track through the next two innings. 0-2 pitch is a chopper, foul, third base side. We'll do it again at 0-2. Spencer Jones in the on-deck circle for New York. Great crowd here today. They're hoping for more Mother's Day magic from the Brew Crew, something they've been able to provide for Brewers fans over the years. Nothing in two on Caballero. They're going away. Henderson brings home the pitch, and that one's fouled back and out of play, and we'll do it again at 0-2. Brewers have an off day tomorrow, then the Padres come to town. Henderson's 0-2 pitch, ground ball. Third base side, played on the forehand by Renjifo, sets his feet, fires across in time. Another 1-2-3 inning for Henderson. He has retired the last six that he's faced. 2-0 Yankees. We go to the bottom of the fourth on the Brewers Radio Network, presented by American Family Insurance.
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0: We go to the bottom of the fourth inning. A 2-0 Yankees lead on this Sunday afternoon. William Contreras lead things off against Rodon. First offering to William is high, and it's 1-0. Fastball at 96. Rodon has thrown 47 pitches so far this afternoon. Contreras, a strikeout victim, back in the first 0-for-1 here today. Rodon's 1-0 pitch. That missed outside. Two balls and no strikes. The count here on Contreras. Brewers have had just two base runners. Leadoff walk to Churio in the bottom of the first. Leadoff walk to Vaughn in the bottom of the second. The Brewers were retired in order in the third. Here's the 2-0. Contreras showing bunt, takes up and away. Goes to three balls and no strikes. Pitch taken high, a four pitch walk to Contreras, and the third time in four innings the Brewers have worked a leadoff walk. When pain can't wait, walk right into Ortho ASAP. 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That will get Gary Sanchez to the plate. He was a strikeout victim of Rodon's back in the first inning. Hitting 208 on the year with the five home runs, 14 driven in. He takes high, and it's five straight out of the zone to start this inning up by Rodon. Vaughn in the on-deck circle for the Brewers. Trying to put together an inning against Rodon here. Trailing 2-0. 1-0 pitch. That missed down and in. It's six straight out of the zone for Rodon, who looks a little frustrated as he gets the throw back from his catcher, Escara. Two balls to no strikes on Sanchez. Here's the pitch. And that just caught the inside corner, but Gary's going to challenge it. Gary, who is very prevalent at challenging, and I think he's going to win this one. Challenge is brought to you by Pella Windows and Doors of Wisconsin. He is.
24: Calls overturned. Milwaukee has two challenges remaining.
0: So Gary Sanchez said, I don't believe it. This guy hasn't thrown a strike, and he didn't throw that one for a strike. And he was right. It goes to 3-0 on Sanchez. Seven straight out of the zone for Rodon. Gary taking, takes high. And it's been eight straight balls issued by Rodon to start up this fourth inning. And the Brewers have first and second and nobody out. Another Ortho ASAP walk. And we'll get a visit to the mound brought to you by Pottawatomie Sportsbook for the Yankees. As Matt Blake, the pitching coach, on his way out there to chat with Rodon, who has not thrown a strike yet here in this fourth inning. Pottawatomie Sportsbook, wall-to-wall screens, elite dining, and over 95 kiosks. It's a fan's dream. Pottawatomie Sportsbook, become a legend. So here comes Vaughn, who walked in his only trip to the plate back in the second inning. Matt Blake trying to get Rodon locked back in here. Remember, this is his season debut. It's his first start in the big leagues this year. He was fully stretched out down in the minors. Had a great year last year with the Yankees. Was the opening day starter against the Brewers.
11: Went 18-9 last year with a 3.09 ERA, sixth in the Cy Young voting, was an all-star for the third time. Logged 195 and a third innings, struck out 203. But a little rocky here this fourth inning as the Brewers have this inning set up. First and second, nobody out. Vaughn at the plate. Rodon looks back at second. And the pitch brought home, and that's a strike on the inside edge. It's 0-1. Slider just caught the inside edge. That is the first strike offered up by Rodon here in this fourth inning. The 0-1 pitch, and that hit him. It ran in, it hit Vaughn in the shoulder as he was turning to get out of the way. It was a fastball at 95, and the Brewers have them loaded. Hit batter sponsored by Habish, Habish and Rotier. Injured in a car accident, the right call is Habish. With 13 offices across the state, they're the hometown firm, Wisconsinites Trust. Habish, Habish and Rotier, national reputation, hometown service. So the bases are loaded, nobody out. Brewers set up to potentially put together a big inning here. Luis Renjifo is the batter. First pitch, Renjifo takes his strike. And it's 0-1. So the Brewers have not put a ball in play in this inning, and yet they have them loaded with nobody out. The 0-1 to Renjifo is a ground ball left side. Charging it is McMahon. He's going to come home for one. That's all they'll get. They get the force on Contreras for the first out. So Renjifo to first on a fielder's choice. Bases remain loaded. 5-2 on the put out at home. And here's Garrett Mitchell, who struck out against Rodon back in the second inning. Now, Brewers honored Master Sergeant David Sarna of the U.S. Army, served from 95 to 2016. They honored him today, Legion of Merit and Bronze Star medals. First pitch to Mitchell. He is in there for a strike, and it's 0-1. 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It's quickly 0-2 on Garrett Mitchell. Bases remain loaded. One out now. Rodon trying to navigate this inning. He got the big first out on the fielder's choice off the bat of Renjifo. 0-2 to Mitchell. Is high. It's one ball and two strikes. You've got Perkins in the on deck circle. Brewers still without a hit in this game, but what an opportunity for them here. Mitchell trying to get himself back into this count. One-two pitch. And a liner into center. It's going to hang up there for Grisham, who makes the catch, tagging his Sanchez, chugging down the line. Here's the throw. It's late. And it'll be a sack fly off the bat of Mitchell to get the Brewers on the board. It's 2-1 New York. Hit it off the end of the bat just a little bit, but got it deep enough for Sanchez to tag from third. Mitchell drives in his 22nd of the season. First and second now for the crew, and two away, and Blake Perkins coming to play. Blake Perkins' overall numbers this year have been thin offensively, just a 104 average, but he's been better against left-handed pitching. The switch hitter from the right side came into today hitting 263 against lefties. He's 0-for-1 today. Rodon brings home the pitch, and Perkins took a strike on the inside edge. It's 0-1. Rodon at 62 pitches as he works here in this bottom of the fourth. A 1 to Perkins. Breaking ball gets away from Ascarin and back to the backstop. Both runners move up 90 feet. So Vaughn goes to third. Renjifo to second. Now base hit. Could give you the lead if you're the Brewers. One ball and one strike here on Perkins.
0: 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Top of the fourth in Texas, no score between the Cubs and the Rangers. One ball and one strike to Blake Perkins here. Runners at second and third and two away. Rodon brings home the pitch, and Perkins, a line drive, back up the middle into center field, it's a base hit. One run is in. Renhifo around third. He's in there safely. The Brewers lead it 3-2 on the first hit of this game off the bat of Blake Perkins. Just brought back up yesterday from AAA Nashville. Gets the start today. And Perkins delivers with a big swing back up the middle that scores two runs. 3-2 Milwaukee. And here's Joey Ortiz. Boy, the Brewers have been so good this year with two outs and runners in scoring position. And Perkins just continuing that trend. Perkins got to second on the throw. Here's the pitch, and it's fouled out of play first base side. It's 0-1. So the Brewers have taken advantage of this window that Rodon opened up for them with the two walks and the hit batter. And it's a three spot here in the bottom of the fourth, and the Brewers lead. This is actually the first at bat in the last 2 days that the Brewers have had with the lead. They never led last night until Contreras' sac fly that ended the game. A one swing and a miss. And it's no balls and two strikes. Of course, they led the whole way on Friday night, shutting out the Yankees. Jake Bird getting loose in the Yankees bullpen right now. No balls and two strikes on Ortiz. The pitch is high. It's 1-2. That had to feel so good for Blake Perkins to deliver in that spot. And Ortiz trying to add some insult to injury here if he can come through with two outs. 1-2 pitch and a fly ball into right center field. It is called for by Spencer Jones, the right fielder. He makes the catch. And the inning is over. But the Brewers get three runs across on just one hit. And they strand a runner at second base. It's 3-2 Brewers as we head to the fifth on the Brewers Radio Network, presented by American Family Insurance.
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0: It is 3-2 Brewers as we head to the fifth inning here at American Family Field, and stepping back in with the play-by-play, here's Jeff Levering.
11: Helps me turn the microphone on. Thank you so much, Lane. Appreciate you. Spencer Jones leads it off. An RBI single for him back in the second inning. Henderson's pitch is a changeup just off the inside corner for ball one. 3-2 Brewers. First lead they've had in the game. First lead they've had
0: As Lane mentioned, since the game-winning sacrifice fly last night, it's the only time they led was on the last play of the game. Pitch to Jones, change up for a strike. That's 1-1. Bullpen is moving for the Brewers. D.L. Hall is playing catch out there. Henderson on 1-1 throws to Jones. Swing and a miss in front of a changeup. Three straight changeups from Logan Henderson. Escar to follow, and then Trent Grisham. 8-9-1 in the Yankee order. Brewers with just one hit. 1-2 pitch. Swing and a miss. He threw him four straight changeups and strikes out Jones. 4 Ks now for Logan Henderson. All ortho ASAP strikeouts. Escara popped a short back in the second inning. And very quietly, Henderson has restored order with his stuff the last 2 1/3 innings. Retired 7 straight hitters. Pitch to Escara, another swing and a miss at a changeup. Again, we said it early in the ballgame. You can know it's coming and still not hit it. It's that good of a pitch with the changeup from Logan Henderson. 0-1. Threw a fastball by him. After all those changeups, 92. Looks like it's 102. Nothing and two. The count on J.C. Escara. Yankees have not had a base runner since the second inning. Brewers have had base runners in all but the third. 0-2 on the way from Henderson. Change up, miss low. One ball and two strikes. Again, just two right-handed hitters in the lineup against Logan Henderson, who's at 70 pitches. One, two, up and away. Two balls and two strikes. Sun is out. Panels are open. Roof is closed. Chilly-ish day on Mother's Day. Game time temperature 59. Not going to warm up much more than that. And now time is called by Gary Sanchez. Gives us an opportunity to have a vibe check. A cooler full of Vizzy Hard Seltzer. That's a big vibe. Vizzy Hard Seltzer, the seltzer that passes the vibe check. Two balls and two strikes on J.C. Escara. Near sellout crowd, I'm going to guess we're going to be in that 41,000, 42,000 neighborhood today.
11: That's a good guess.
0: Or is it a guess? Are we going to throw some official guesses in there? We could. 2-2 to Escara. Changeup hit foul. You want to have a Mother's Day version of our attendance game?
11: Yeah, I'll go right in there.
0: Yeah, dive in, Lane.
11: That was pretty aggressive with that. 41,322.
0: 322. 41,322. Henderson's pitch is a swing and a miss. He threw a fastball by him. Back-to-back Ks for Logan Henderson. He's got 5 in the game. Back to the top of the order in Trent Grisham. Does Kent want to get involved in our attendance game today? Ooh, 40,000.
11: Yeah, 40,000.
0: 549. 549.
11: Yeah, that's strong. That's a strong one, Kent.
0: Oh, puts me in a tough spot. Trent Grisham at the plate. And it's a soft fly ball to center. One step in for Garrett Mitchell. And Adam Ball, side retired. That's a shutdown inning from Logan Henderson. Halfway home, Brewers 3, Yankees 2 on the Brewers Radio Network. 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
13: Skies are going to be partly cloudy today, a little bit breezy for your Mother's Day, but otherwise not bad. High of 56, touch cool for this time of the year, but still a fairly pleasant day. Tonight, mostly clear, frost probably likely again, 34 for your low, and Monday, mostly sunny, 56 for your high, near 50 along the lake. 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
0: Top of the order coming up for the Brewers in the home half of the fifth inning. Churio, Terang, and Contreras. I did not give my attendance guess before the last commercial break, so I'll give it now. Lane's going to be unhappy, but I'm going 41,400. I didn't go 41,323 as Churio, a feeble cut, comes up empty.
11: You left me, what, like about 600 and change of room?
0: No, I left you with a grand total of 78.
11: Oh. What did I say?
0: Pitches outside.
11: I don't even remember.
0: You said 41,322, and I came back with 41,400.
11: Oh, yeah, that's not a lot of room.
0: No, there's very little wiggle room.
11: We'll try to thread that needle.
0: 1-1 to Churio. Bouncer, left side. Tough play. Backhand. Caballero. Throw across a diamond in time. Just enough on the throw from the shortstop, Caballero. Good play. Churio is out. Quick out from Carlos Rodon. Bryce Terang, a sacrifice and a ground out today. A cookout season is here. Camping is not far behind. Springtime in Wisconsin and the grills are firing up. Not sure if you've had an opportunity to try yet, but you should, as the first one's down and away on Bryce Terang. But Robin Yount's new Hall of Fame brats and franks. Made by Usinger, so you know they're the best. Portion of the proceeds of the Robin Yount Hall of Fame brats and franks benefit the Mac Fund. Ground ball back up the middle, base hit, Bryce Terang. Saw an end to a hitting streak in game number one of this series. Had a base hit last night and a knock so far this afternoon. William Contreras, the hitter, he struck out and walked. Three out of nine in the series. He's driven in three. And the pitch. Down and in. Just two hits for the Brewers offense today. Single by Blake Perkins. I know that's got to feel good for him. First Mother's Day after losing his mother last year. Battle with cancer. Lost her in the middle of the summer. And a toss over to first base. And back standing is Terang. Big hit against the organization that he was with previously on Mother's Day. That's a big deal for Blake Perkins. Hopefully for the Brewers that that holds up. D.L. Hall continues to loosen in the Brewers' pen. The 1-0 up high and inside. 2-0. Five innings from Logan Henderson tonight with 2, 3, and 4 coming for the Yankees in the sixth inning. D.L. Hall ready. 2-0 pitch is high. 3 balls and 0 strikes. Off day tomorrow. Loaded bullpen, so to speak. Henderson retired the final 9 batters in a row. 3-0 pitch. Very high. Ball 4. Second walk in a row for William Contreras. Gary Sanchez is the hitter, and it will not be against Rodon. And his return to the active roster, 4 1/3 innings, as Aaron Boone is making his way out to take the baseball from Carlos Rodon. Greg Bird, the right-hander, is coming in after this North Shore adult diapers pitching change. Sometimes you just need a change. For even the heaviest control problems, visit NorthShore.com. Rodon had

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4: Jake Bird is the new pitcher for the New York Yankees. I may have called him Greg. His name's Jake. 15th appearance for him, 5.11 earned run average. Gary Sanchez, the hitter, first and second for the Brewers. Up 3-2. The pitch is up and in, ball one. Brewers have seen a lot of Bird in the past as a member of the Colorado Rockies. 1-0. Up and in, nearly clipped Sanchez. Two balls and no strikes. 48 appearances between the Rockies and Yankees last year, just three with New York. 2-0 coming. Sanchez took a high strike. Vaughn on deck. Carlos Rodon on the hook for both runners that are on, Terang and Contreras, with one out. And time used by Sanchez. Brewers trying to sweep the Yankees. Would be their first sweep since 1989. There's a strike and a challenge from Gary Sanchez.
5: It's just called a strike. The batter is challenging.
4: Brought to you by Pella Windows and Doors of Wisconsin. He won one last time. He's not going to win this one.
5: Call is confirmed. Milwaukee has one challenge remaining.
4: Again, very assertive from our home plate umpire today, Alex McKay.
6: A lot of confidence in that delivery from Alex McKay.
4: Half the baseball in the strike zone. So it's 2-2 on Gary Sanchez. Bird throws. Just missed. And now we'll get a challenge from the Yankees side of things. Escara is challenging.
5: Pitch is called the ball. The catcher's challenging.
4: I think Escara originally thought he wasn't going to grant the challenge. Here it is. And it is a strike.
5: The ball's overturned. New York has two challenges remaining.
4: About an eighth of a baseball in the strike zone, so Escara wins the challenge. Pat Murphy reading lips. Some are balls, some are strikes. I don't understand. Well, in and out is pretty cut and dry. It's the up and down that can be challenging at times, I would think, depending on the height of said hitter. Vaughn the batter, and he takes strike one right down the middle. A couple of Pella window and door challenges. One won by the Yankees, one lost by the Brewers. Here's the 0-1 to Andrew Vaughn. And the breaking ball misses inside. Hit by a pitch his last time up. No official at bat today. Walk and a hit by pitch. Pitch is a strike with a sweeper. One ball and two strikes. Vaughn down on the count against Bird. 1-2 coming. Swing and a miss. Another sweeper, and Vaughn strikes out. So Bird comes in.

0: strikes out a couple of Brewers. One looking, one swinging. Five innings complete, 3-2 Milwaukee on the Brewers Radio Network presented by American Family Insurance.
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0: D.L. Hall is on to work for the Brewers after five strong innings from Logan Anderson. Gave up a couple of runs in the first two innings, including a home run to Aaron Judge. But he really settled in, retiring the last nine batters he faced. And he will give a 3-2 lead to D.L. Hall out of the Brewers' pen. Hall will face Rice, Judge, and Bellinger. Hall pitched last night in the eighth. Walked the first man he faced, then went fielder's choice strikeout lineup. This one fly down the left field line, slicing into the seats foul. It's 0-1 on Ben Rice. The Brewers trying to sweep the Yankees for the first time since 1989. And that one is in and out of the glove of Sanchez on the backhand. One ball and one strike. 3-2 Brewers, a three-run fourth inning. Sack fly from Garrett Mitchell, and then the first hit of the game from Blake Perkins was a two-run single. 1-1 pitch. Bird takes a breaking ball for a strike. He was lifting his arms up to try and get out of the way, and breaking ball clipped the inside corner. Paul Blackburn, former starter for the A's, is getting ready in the Yankee bullpen. 1-2. In and out of the glove on a foul tip by Sanchez. Brewers getting some great starting pitching in this series against the Yankees. Mizorowski, brilliant in his six scoreless. Kyle Harrison, four innings, just two runs. The pitch. Ground ball sharply hit at second base. Terang's got it on one hop, waits for Vaughn to get there. Throws him out. Rice has hit the ball hard all three times, but is 0-4-3. And now it's Aaron Judge. Hey, baseball fans, don't forget George Webb predicts the crew will win 12 games in a row this season. When they do, well, I'll be celebrating. Learn more at georgewebb.com. Judge, a solo homer in the first, and Hall throws low with a changeup. One ball, no strikes. Pretty good pitch, but Gary Sanchez did not want a challenge. Lost a challenge last half inning. The pitch to Judge is away with another changeup. Two balls and no strikes. Aaron Judge tied with Kyle Schwarber. Top the home run leaderboard in the big leagues. 2-0, swinging and a miss. Broke off a curveball. 2-1. Hall's windup and 2-1 to Judge. Down and away. Three balls and a strike. First fastball he's thrown in the sequence. Three-one pitch is high and wide, and Judge works a one-out walk. First base runner for the Yankees since the second inning. Henderson walked one in his five innings. Cody Bellinger, the hitter. He faced D.L. Hall last night and drew a walk against him. 0-1 on the day with a walk today. And the pitch runner takes off. Sanchez throws, and it's on the money. Judge is out. Aaron Boone holding up play for a moment. Sanchez didn't realize Judge was running. Almost double clutched and then came up with a dart to second base. No challenge. Judge is out. Caught stealing. Just a momentary hesitation, but such a good throw from Sanchez. Two away, nobody on. The pitch was a strike. Cody Bellinger confirming with Alex McKay. I wish they had pop times available for our metrics. It was an 83-mile-an-hour throw. But that pop time was pretty quick once he finally got rid of it. Judge had a pretty good jump, too, on Hall. 0-1 to Bellinger is outside with a breaking ball. One ball, one strike.
1: And conventional wisdom would tell you that if you don't get the ball out immediately,
0: that's probably going to be enough to sink you in a situation like that. So it takes an exceptional throw. All Ortiz had to worry about doing was catching it. Judge slid right into the tag. Two and one on Cody Bellinger. Foul back by Bellinger. Keep looking down at this sponsor sheet. Caught stealings are not sponsored.
1: Well, that's an idea.
0: Easy. Two balls, two strikes. Here's the pitch. And it missed just barely. And Sanchez not challenging. Not by much. 3-2. I appreciate about the last two hitters, Judge and Bellinger, they never leave the batter's box. They stick in it. And now Sanchez will call timeout and make sure he and D.L. Hall are on the same page with what they want to do with Bellinger.
1: You go ring doorbell for that sponsorship. That'd be good.
0: For caught stealing?
1: Yeah.
0: Surprised an attorney hasn't jumped on that.
1: We're missing out here.
0: And everything else that we could possibly have in a game that's sponsored by something. Kent's M&M break. But not this month. You're going strong, buddy. Nice job. You're 10 days in. 3-2 on Bellinger. Here comes D.L. Hall to the plate. And he missed low. He walked him. So he walks Judge, and then he's caught stealing. And then, after getting ahead of Bellinger, ends up walking him. Jazz Chisholm, the hitter. He's struck out and popped up. Hall's pitch to Chisholm. A wave and a miss. And it's 0-1. One one on Chisholm, and the pitch missed outside. One ball and one strike. A pocket of three straight lefties for D.L. Hall as Grant Anderson starts to play catch in the Brewers' pen. 1-1. Chisholm hits it down the right field line. Long run for Perkins. It is in the corner. And off the wall, Perkins gets to it quickly. Bellinger sent around third. Missed the cutoff man. The throw from Vaughn won't happen. Chisholm ties the game with a double. Perkins overshot Bryce Terang, the cutoff man. And because of that, Bellinger scores. Two-out walk dooms the Brewers in the sixth. Chisholm with just his second hit of the series. Got out in front of a breaking ball and just hooked it into the corner. Not the location desired by D.L. Hall. And Perkins got rid of it quickly. But because he missed Terang, the play was doomed from there. Chris Hook is out to chat with D.L. Hall as we're back to even at 3-3 in the sixth inning. And Ryan McMahon is at the plate. Been a while since D.L. Hall has surrendered a run on his own accord. This is the third appearance this season that he has been scored upon, and his first in his last seven outings. This is the mound brought to you by Pottawatomie Sportsbook, wall-to-wall screens, elite dining, over 95 kiosks. It's a fan's dream. Pottawatomie Sportsbook, become a legend. McMahon has popped up and lined to right. Chisholm leads from second base. Time called. McMahon and Alex McKay calls timeout. The home plate umpire resets things. McMahon at a base hit against Aaron Ashby last night, the 10th. McMahon to the left side. Gloved on the forehand by Renhifo, and he throws out McMahon Yankees are done in the sixth. A two-out RBI double by Chisholm. Evens the score 3-3 as we go to the bottom of the sixth on the Brewers Radio Network presented by American Family.
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0: Another pitching change. The New York Yankees, Paul Blackburn comes into the ball game. 32-year-old right-hander. Another North Shore adult diapers pitching change for the opposing team. 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Last year between the Mets and the Yankees, just 15 appearances. The right-hander deals to Renjifo. Slashes it foul left side. And it's 0-1. Earned run average of an even 3 for Blackburn thus far. It's a hot commodity a couple of years ago with Oakland, now the Athletics. The 0-1 is a foul off on the left side. It was an all-star in 2022. Trevor McGill is loosening for the Brewers in the bullpen. 3-3 game in the bottom of the sixth. Renjifo, Mitchell, and Perkins scheduled against Blackburn. 0-2 pitch, up and away. Cutter at 91. One, two, coming back. Missed off the outside corner. Cutter, cutter, cutter, curveball sequence from Blackburn in our Woodman's Food Market's home run inning. 2-2 pitch. Chopper, left side. McMahon fields, tough hop. Throw to first. Scoop. No, it gets by him. Renjifo will be at first base. McMahon played that ball back, and it cost him. Instead of coming up and getting the big hop, he played the shorter topspin hop. Decent throw. They probably have Renjifo. But nonetheless, he played that ball into a much tougher play. See how they rule that. Garrett Mitchell coming up for the Brewers with the leadoff man on. Gudlin hit it. He played it into a hit, but agreed. I'm guessing it's going to be a hit. Ooh, they E5. Oh, my gosh. All right. Brewers are earning their hits in this series. Mitchell, a sack fly last time up. Here's the pitch. Lined foul left side. Our contestant in our Woodman's Food Market's home run inning is Rick Potts from Green Bay. Rick will win a gift card jackpot of $1,650 if a member of the Brewers hits a home run this inning. $100 will be added to the total for each additional home run this frame. Visit any participating Woodman store to enter. Service and savings, that's Woodman's. Renjifo, good lead over there at first. One strike pitch to Garrett Mitchell. Blackburn, long sent the pitch. Up and away. One ball and one strike. Did we just get our attendance? We did. Nobody won. 40,175. I should have taken the under. Kent missed it by about 400. Pitch popped up left side and in the seats. Foul. We all overbid. Our climber went over the mountain.

0: 1-2 to Mitchell. Strike three called. Change up at the bottom of the zone, and Mitchell couldn't pull the trigger. So Mitchell strikes out for a second time. One away. And Sal Frelick will pinch hit for Blake Perkins. Frelick was 0 for 4 last night, 1 for 7 in the series. Blackburn's first offering to Sal is high, ball one. Renhefo has been anchored over at first base, held on by Rice. 1-0 pitch from Blackburn, and a toss over to first, and Renhefo's back with a dive. McMahon playing in on the grass at third. Game tied 3-3 in the bottom of the sixth. Fernando Cruz loosening in the Yankee pen. Looks like McGill will get the seventh. The pitch, runner goes. Throw down to second base, and Renhefo's in there, safe. Jazz Chisholm asking Aaron Boone to challenge this play at second base. A pitch out of sorts by the Yankees, and they will not challenge. It's a stolen base for Luis Renhefo. Every stolen base presented by Delta Dental. For all the reasons that you smile, get covered with dental and vision insurance from Delta Dental of Wisconsin, Delta Vision. Close play, but Renhefo just got that hand in above the tag of Caballero. There's a go-ahead run, 2-0 the count on Sal Frelick. Here's the pitch. It's away. Three balls and no strikes. Joey Ortiz on deck. Three and zero on Sal. Big gap in left center. See if he has a green light on 3-0. If he's taking, Escara's going away. Blackburn deals outside. That is ball four on Sal Frelick. So he draws a walk. Orthopedic Associates of Wisconsin walk. Ortho ASAP walk right in. And Joey Ortiz coming up. Pitching coach coming out for the Yankees. That's Matt Blake. While they chat, 10 seconds for station identification on the Brewers Radio Network.
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0: With Lane Grindle and Kent Sommerfeld, Jeff Levering aboard. A 3-3 game in the bottom of the sixth inning. Brewers shut out the Yankees in game one, 6-0. Won an extra inning thriller last night, coming from behind. Brewers had a 3-2 lead going into this sixth. Yankees got a run with two outs. Let's see if the bottom of the order can produce something for the Brewers against this Yankee bullpen. Paul Blackburn is on. Both starters are out of the game. And a throw behind the runner. It's into center field. Renhefo didn't realize that it got into center, and he puts on the brakes. Renhefo has had some really interesting base running plays against him in the last 2 days, huh? Throw from Tim Hill yesterday hit him in the hand. Now a throw to second base got away. It almost hit Renhefo in the head, but did not pick the ball up as it was rolling into center. So better safe than sorry. Stays put at second base.
2: He couldn't find the baseball. I think he just assumed it was caught.
0: Ortiz had his first double of the year last night. Pitch from Blackburn. Ball one and a challenge from Escara.
3: Pitch called ball. The catcher's challenging.
0: Pella Windows and Doors of Wisconsin, ABS Challenge, and I think Ascar is going to win. He will.
3: Ball's overturned. New York has two challenges remaining.
0: Right at the bottom of the zone, about half the baseball in the strike zone. Yankees still have their two challenges. Brewers have one. Ortiz 0 for 2, a ground out and a fly out to right. Blackburn's pitch. Right down the middle. Strike two. Fastball at 94. An error started this inning. A one-out walk to Freeland. First and second, one away. Top of the order looming. 0-2 pitch. Outside. One ball and two strikes. All fastballs to Joey Ortiz thus far. First time ever facing Blackburn for Ortiz. 1-2. Fouled at home plate. Again, a pitch that got a lot of the plate. Ortiz fouled it away. Brewers have had a lot of traffic in the last two innings. Scored their three runs in the fourth. Two on with one out in the sixth. 1-2 pitch to Ortiz. Ground ball to third. McMahon has it. Steps on third. Throws across. It's offline. Knocked down at first base by Rice. Safe on the play is Ortiz. Like a pretty easy double play opportunity for McMahon, but he threw on the run to first and short hop the throw. Rice couldn't pick it. And that will be it for Blackburn. It will be Cruz coming in to face Jackson Churio. The go-ahead run at second base. Another North Shore adult diapers pitching change for the New York Yankees. Accidents start piling up. Well, better give our folks at NorthShore.com a visit. Brewers hoping to create some accidents of their own here in this sixth inning. It's a 3-3 game. Two on with two out for Churio on the Brewers Radio Network.
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0: Jackson Churio hits against Fernando Cruz. Bottom half of the sixth inning. Runners at first and second for the Brewers on this Mother's Day. However you're celebrating, happy Mom's Day for all the moms out there. Churio 0-4-2 in the game today. A couple of ground outs to short. He's also walked. First pitch from Cruz is down low, the split. Churio likes hitting against Fernando Cruz. 3-for-4 lifetime against the Yankee right-hander, including a base hit last night. Frelick, the runner at second. Here's the pitch. And that's low. Two balls, no strikes. Runner at first is Joey Ortiz. Deep and straight away in the outfield for the Yankees, playing to pull on the infield. 2-0 the count on Jackson Churio. Cruz delivers. And it's low. Three balls, no strikes. Bryce Terang on deck. 3-3 game, the bottom of the sixth. Green light on 3-0. Let's find out the pitch. Nope. Took it for a strike. 3-1. Fastball at 93. Cruz at the belt, checks his runners, 3-1 pitch to Churio. Fly ball into right, just missed it. Slider at the top of the zone, Spencer Jones comes in, makes the catch. And the Brewers' threat is over. Strand a couple more runners, we go to the seventh, all square between the Brewers and the Yankees. 3-3 on the Brewers Radio Network, presented by American Family Insurance.
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0: More. 3-3 game in the seventh inning. Trevor McGill is on to try and keep the Yankees where they are with the bottom of the order scheduled. And play-by-play, here's Lane.
2: All right, thank you very much, Jeff. McGill will get the bottom third of this Yankees lineup. Caballero, Jones, and Escarra to hit for New York. Another close game between these two teams. They played a classic last night, and they're locked into another one here this afternoon. The Brewers trying to sweep the Yankees. The Yankees trying to salvage a game out of this series. Brewers winners of three in a row and eight of their last 11, playing some of their best baseball of the year currently. Here's McGill to face Caballero. A 3-3 ball game. Yankees about hit the Brewers 5-2 in this game. Brewers have made their hits count. First pitch is in there for a strike, and it's 0-1. McGill pitched on Wednesday in St. Louis, gave up a run on a couple of hits in that inning. He's 0-2 in 15 now appearances this year. A one is bunted in the air. Coming in is McGill to make the catch in front of a diving Andrew Vaughn. McGill fielding the position beautifully. And there's one away. Trevor McGill slaps hands with Andrew Vaughn. If McGill didn't catch it, Vaughn was going to. And there's one out. We have seen that teams will try to get McGill off the mound and field the position. He showed right there he could do it. Here's Spencer Jones. 1-for-2 today.
0: Strikeout back in the fifth against Henderson. Had the base hit that scored the second run of this game for the Yankees back in the second inning. And a ground ball to the shortstop, Ortiz. Backhands and slings it across to first in time for the second out. Two quick outs for McGill here in the seventh inning. He's thrown just three pitches and recorded two outs. It's been good to get McGill back into a better place than that little three-game stretch that he had a couple of weeks ago. He's been much more effective, and the Brewers still handing him the ball in big situations late in games. He gets J.C. Ascari here with two outs and nobody on. A 3-3 ball game, top of the seventh inning here on Mother's Day in Milwaukee. McGill's first pitch to Ascari, missed up and away. It's 1-0. Ascari today, 0-2. Pop up and a strikeout for the number 9 hitter for the Yankees. 1-0 pitch. That missed up and away. Two balls to no strikes. Fastball at 97 that time from Trevor. Top of the order looms. Brewers bullpen in pretty good shape because of what Drouin and Patrick were able to do the last couple of nights out of the pen for them. The 2-0 is high. Goes to 3-0 on Ascari. And with a couple of off days this week, Tuesday and Thursday, and with one looming tomorrow, Pat Murphy had things set up pretty well coming into today in terms of what he wanted to do bullpen-wise. 3-0 pitch is right through there for strike one. It is 3-1 on Ascari. Got a couple of innings last night from Aaron Ashby on his way to his seventh victory, on pace for 31 wins this year as reliever. 3-1 missed outside. He walked him. So a two-out walk to Ascari. And that'll get Grisham to the plate here with one on and two away in this top of the seventh inning. A 3-3 ball game here. Has some similar feels to last night's game. McGill looks over his shoulder. And Ascari, who has a conservative lead at first, the pitch. And the curveball dropped in there for a strike. It's 0-1. Just the second curveball he's thrown in this inning. He has thrown nine pitches so far. 0-1. There's a fastball that just missed a little bit low, 98 miles an hour. Yeah, it's 1-1 on Grisham. That one might have been overturned if Sanchez wanted to challenge it, but the Brewers, with just one challenge remaining, elected not to do that in that situation. One ball and one strike on Grisham. McGill kicks, delivers. Breaking ball missed down and in. It goes to 2-1 on Grisham. You've got Ben Rice in the on-deck circle. Brewers have pitched the Yankees very well over the course of this series. Shut them out on Friday night. Won the 4-3 ball game last night in a 3-3 tie here so far on this Sunday. The 2-1. That is a curveball that caught the outside corner. And it's 2-2 on Grisham. Grisham, never been a guy that you would associate with free swinging. He is a guy that will take a lot of pitches, work counts. Been that way over the course of his career. Two balls and two strikes on Grisham. McGill kicks, delivers, and did he go? They appeal to third. He sure did. Roberto Ortiz on the appeal says that Grisham offered on that curveball down in the dirt. It's an ortho ASAP strikeout of Grisham, and it's a zero put up by McGill in the top of the seventh. We go to the bottom of seven, tied at three on the Brewers Radio Network, presented by American Family Insurance.
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2: 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It is a 3-3 ball game as we go to the bottom of the 7th inning here at American Family Field. Fernando Cruz stays on the mound for the Yankees. He took the loss in last night's game. Cruz came on and got the final out of the 6th inning, getting Churio to fly out to right. So he'll get Terang, Contreras, and Sanchez here in the bottom of this 7th inning. Let's drive around the league. 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The Rangers still leading the Cubs 1-0. That lone run is holding up so far. That game's in the top of the 7th inning. Down in Arlington. Reds all over the Astros today. 5-0 shutout win. So Cincinnati ends up winning that series after dropping game one on Friday night. Angels 6-1 winners in Toronto over the Blue Jays. It's the Rays 4 and the Red Sox 1, a final at Fenway. Baltimore 2-1 winners over the A's today. Miami winners at home against the Nationals 5-2. Detroit and Kansas City, the Sunday night baseball game later on tonight. Here's Bryce Terang, first pitch from Cruz. Missed inside, it's 1-0. Pittsburgh out to a 1-0 lead.
3: Let's go, Balls. The catcher's challenging.
2: And this is not going to be won by J.C. Ascara. Challenge is brought to you by Pella Windows and Doors of Wisconsin.
3: The call's confirmed. New York has one challenge remaining.
2: I feel like Alex McKay's yelling at us sometimes, but I appreciate it. I actually appreciate the conviction.
0: J.C. Ascara has been right so much.
2: Yeah. One ball and no strikes on Terang. Takes low, two balls and no strikes. He really has been all over. That's his first miss today, and he's challenged a handful of them over the course of the game today. Telling you, Pittsburgh got to a 1-0 lead over San Francisco. That game's in the bottom of the first. Here's the 2-0 to Terang, and he takes a strike. It's 2-1. Action in that bullpen. Tim Hill is getting loose for the Yankees. A 3-3 ball game here in the bottom of the 7th inning. The 2-1 to Terang. Breaking ball flipped in there for a strike with a slider on the outside edge, and the count is even at 2 balls and 2 strikes. Terang is 1-for-2 today. As we told you earlier, he has the best on-base percentage in the National League. Brewers love base runner here. 2-2 pitch is a fly ball down the right field line. That's into the corner, and it's a foul ball. Would have been extra bases. Might have been three if it's a fair ball for Bryce Terang. But instead, he'll walk back and collect the lumber and continue the at-bat at 2 balls and 2 strikes. Now, close was it? Yeah, it was a couple of feet foul. Not a lot of room down in that right field corner, so when it disappears down there, you feel like there's a pretty good chance it's going to end up being fair, but that one definitely a foul ball by a couple of feet.
0: Terang gets a beat to catch his breath here. He was sprinting out of the box because he was thinking extra bases off the bat. Two balls and two strikes on Bryce. Cruz out of the stretch. Long hold and now the pitch. And a swing and a miss. Got it with that splitter. And there's one away. So here's Contreras, who's walked twice today. He's 0 for 1. It was the splitter that he left up the pitch before to Terang that he ripped down the right field line into the corner foul. Came back with a splitter and threw a better one. First pitch to Contreras. Is a little flare into shallow right center. It's going to drop in there for a base hit for William Contreras. Just a perfectly placed little soft liner that got over the head of Chisholm and into right center field. Hit off the end of the bat by Contreras. Brewers will take it. A man on with one out now for Gary Sanchez. Gary, 0 for 2. Walk and a run scored back in the fourth inning. Facing his former club that he broke in with all those years ago back in 2017. First offering. And in there with a strike on a splitter about belt high. And it's 0-1. Three-three ball game, bottom of the seventh inning here in Milwaukee. The 0-1. And swung on and fouled straight back into the net. And it's no balls and two strikes. Gave him another splitter. That one was down a little bit more, but still in the zone. And Gary fouled it straight back. So he finds himself in an 0-2 hole. You've got Andrew Vaughn in the on-deck circle for Milwaukee. Contreras hit first with one out here. A 3-3 ball game.

0: Cruz brings home the 0-2 pitch. Bounced that one in the dirt. Locked in front of the plate nicely by Ascara. It's 1-2. Hope everybody's having a wonderful Mother's Day today. This has been such a great day in this franchise's history. So many great moments. So many memorable games. And Brewers fans hoping for another one of those moments and memories here this afternoon as they try to sweep the Yankees. Cruz, the 1-2 pitch, swing and a miss. Struck him out with a splitter, and there's two away. And it'll be up to Andrew Vaughn now, who's reached twice today. A walk, and was hit by a pitch. He struck out in his last AB back in the fifth inning. Brewers got the one out. Single from Contreras, just the third hit of this game for the Brewers. It has been tough sledding offensively for Milwaukee in this game. First offering to Vaughn. Swing and a miss at a slider, and 0-1. Vaughn 4 for 16. So far this season. A one pitch. And I think he went. They appealed to first. He did. Says Tripp Gibson. And it's no balls and two strikes. Gave him a splitter down below the zone. Vaughn tried to check. Unable to do so. So a hit with two strikes here. Nothing into the count. Cruz done a good job getting ahead of these Brewers hitters in this inning. The pitch. Hit off the end of the bat, foul over near the on-deck circle where Renjifo stands. Stays at 0-2. Get ahead if you're Cruz, and it really gets that splitter into a very productive spot for you because the hitters have to get so defensive in that situation. You get a lot of swing and miss with that splitter down. 0-2 pitch. Swing and a miss. Splitter down in the dirt. Strikes out Vaughn. And a pretty impressive inning from Fernando Cruz in the bottom of the seventh. We go to the eighth inning, tied at 3 on the Brewers Radio Network, presented by American Family Insurance.
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0: We are tied at 3 as we head to the 8th inning here at American Family Field. Aaron Ashby takes over on the mound for the crew. And taking over on the mic for us, here's Jeff Levering.
7: Thank you, Lane. And it has usually been a good thing when Aaron Ashby takes over on the mound for the Brewers. He is 7-0. Pitched last night a couple of innings. Threw 27 pitches last night. Did give up a run. It was unearned in two innings. Struck out 3. He'll face Rice, Judge, and Bellinger. 2, 3, and 4. In the Yankee order, and a game tied 3-3. Rice is 0 for 3 in this game. Has hit the ball hard all three times. 0 for 12 in the series.
0: Leads off in the eighth, and the first pitch is line foul. It's 0-1. Rice sitting on a dozen homers. He's driven in 27. Ashby's pitch. Swing and a miss at a breaking ball in the dirt. 0-2. That slider has been on another level for Aaron Ashby of late. Logan Henderson with the first five today for the Brewers. Gets a no decision. D.L. Hall for the sixth. McGill the seventh. Now Ashby the eighth. The 0-2. Swing and a miss. He struck him out with a changeup at 93 miles an hour. Another ortho ASAP strikeout for Aaron Ashby. One away. And now it's a date with Aaron Judge. Jeffy told me last night after the game that he was a little mad at the fact that they intentionally walked Judge. He understood why, but he said, I've wanted to face him for a long time. Right now, he gets that opportunity in a tie game in the eighth inning with one out and nobody on base. About the time you'd want to face him, nobody on. The pitch, ground ball hit to third. It's foul. And Hefo was there, but foul by plenty, and it's 0-1 from a first pitch changeup. Brian Fitzpatrick is loosening in the pen for the Brewers. Another left-hander. 0-1 on Judge. The pitch. Slider missed low. One ball and one strike. Today's eighth inning brought to you by the Wisconsin Laborers District Council, representing 9,000 skilled union laborers throughout Wisconsin. Learn more. LIUNAWisconsin.org and feel the power. 1-1 from Ashby is low and in the dirt. Two balls and a strike. Fastball at 98 from Aaron Ashby. Yankees got one in the first on a Judge homer. One in the second on an RBI single from Spencer Jones. 2-1 to Judge. Outside, three balls and a strike. The Brewers had a three-run bottom of the fourth inning. Sack fly from Garrett Mitchell. Two-run single from Blake Perkins. Yankees tied it in the sixth on an RBI double by Jazz Chisholm. 3-1 to Judge. Curveball strike in the outside corner. 3-2. He's seen everything so far. Aaron Judge against Aaron Ashby. The stretch and the payoff to Judge. Strike three called. 99-mile-an-hour fastball right down the middle at the knees. He wanted the challenge. He got it, and he freezes Aaron Judge. Back-to-back Ks.
8: Aaron looked in after the strikeout for just a second, I think just to appreciate it.
0: Everything had been away in that entire sequence, then finally came in with the fastball. Here's Bellinger, the pitch. Strike one, sinker at 98. Bellinger lined to left against Ashby last night. 0-1 to Bellinger. Curveball, slightly low. 1-1 on Ashby. I should say on Bellinger from Ashby. Couple of walks and a pop-up for Bellinger today, 0-1 officially. The pitch is a strike in the outside corner. 99 with that sinker. And that's a pitch that started off the plate away and found a reason to come back over the outside corner. 1-2 on Bellinger. Ashby trying to strike out the side. 1-2 pitch. Miss Lone in the dirt. Two balls and two strikes. Left-hander Tim Hill is ready in the bullpen for New York. Bottom of the eighth has two lefties scheduled for Milwaukee. Two balls, two strikes. Ashby sets and throws. Looped into shallow right center. Frelick coming on, can't make the play. Bellinger has a base hit to extend the inning to Jazz Chisholm. Two-out single for Bellinger. He's on for a third time.

0: sixth into the right field corner that scored Bellinger from first. The pitch home. Strike two. Fastball at the knees at 98. Again, getting out in front is Aaron Ashby trying to finish off Jazz Chisholm. Two strikes and nothing. Ashby going away. Here comes the pitch from the left-hander. Just missed. Sanchez will not challenge. Ashby thought about it. That would have been worth a challenge. I think Gary Sanchez may be a hair gun shy. One, two. Swing and a miss. He got him anyway. Threw him a curveball and Chisholm strikes out swinging. 7.5 innings complete. We're all tied 3-3 on the Brewers Radio Network presented by American Family.
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0: Tim Hill, who was in the ball game when the Brewers walked it off last night, works again for the Yankees in the bottom of the eighth inning. A game tied 3-3. Renjifo, Mitchell, Frelick scheduled against the Yankee left-hander. Three runs, six hits, an error, five left on for the Yankees. Three runs, three hits, no errors, eight left on for the Brewers. Hill works on Renjifo. First pitch outside, ball one. Renjifo, 0 for 3, reached on an error and stole a base back in the sixth. He's also reached on a fielder's choice and scored as part of that three-run fourth. Renjifo, a bullet to right, a base hit. Jones cuts it off. Renjifo leads off the inning with a single. Garrett Mitchell, sacrifice fly back in the fourth. He's also struck out twice. Award-winning Pine River cheese goes with anything. But one of the favorites is dipping and using your sausage in a little spicy beer spread. After you finished off your brat, try a scoop of creamy Cedar Crest ice cream or frozen custard. Perfect topping for anything. First pitch is a failed bunt attempt by Garrett Mitchell. And it's 0-1. We have a base runner over at first. That is David Hamilton. Running for Luis Renjifo. So you get speed over there. Some of the best speed in the league. Here's the pitch. And another bunt attempt. It's taken for a ball. Camilo Doval loosening again for the Yankees. Gave up a run last night in the eighth. McMahon crashing at third. Here comes the 1-1, swinging away and fouling it away.

0: Away is Garrett Mitchell as that one popped up and hit the home plate umpire Alex McKay. Opportunity for the Brewers. The leadoff man is on again. Fifth time in eight innings the leadoff man has been on base. One and two on Mitchell. The pitch. Ground ball to short. Caballero steps on the bag. Throws to first. Double play. Hit it hard, but right at Caballero at short. Races the leadoff base hit. 6-3 on the double play ball. And Sal Frelick will try and start something up against Tim Hill. It's baseball season, also known as Shandy Season. Baseball fans, Line and Kugel's Summer Shandy, refreshing Weiss beer, natural lemonade flavor, Line and Kugel's flavor of the moment. Frelick drew a walk in the sixth. Ground ball, second base. Four hops to Jazz Chisholm. He throws him out. The Brewers go quietly in the eighth. On to the ninth. Yankees 3, Brewers 3 on the Brewers Radio Network, presented by American Family Insurance.
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0: Abner Uribe is on for the Brewers in this top of the ninth inning in a game tied 3-3. First appearance of the series. Has not worked since the sixth in St. Louis. It was on Wednesday. Gave up a run on a hit and an inning of work. Closed out that ball game. Two out RBI. I should say gave up a run thanks to an error by a shortstop, but nonetheless, looking at the wrong side of the sheet, Brewers were the away team, not the home team. It's all good. Here's Abner. He'll face Ryan McMahon out of the gate. David Hamilton takes over at third base defensively. For Renjifo. McMahon waits on the first one from Uribe. And the pitch. Strike one with a sinker on the inside corner at 100. Well rested, Abner Uribe. And with a day off tomorrow, Pat Murphy unloading all his weapons. Uribe's 0-1 coming to McMahon. Missed slightly high. One ball, one strike. McMahon, Caballero, and Jones. 6, 7, and 8 in the Yankee order. The Brewers in the bottom of the ninth will have 9, 1, and 2 scheduled. Yankees have used Bird, Blackburn, Cruz, and Hill out of their pen. Uribe's 1-1. To McMahon, he throws with one on the pitch timer. Fouled away. He has this ability to hold the baseball. That's not an easy thing for pitchers to do in this pitch timer era. Hold the baseball. it seems like it might be an easy thing to do, but you're watching that pitch timer tick, tick, tick, tick, tick, while maintaining your mental control. 1-2 to McMahon. Here we go. Swing and a miss to the slider. Struck him out. One away in the ninth. Another ortho ASAP strikeout for Abner Uribe. One gone for Caballero. It's a guy you need to keep off the base paths with the way that he can run. He's doubled, grounded out, and popped up a bunt to the pitcher in the seventh inning. 3-3 game in the ninth. Uribe throws, and it's up and in, ball one. David Bednar playing catch out in the Yankee bullpen. He got the ninth inning last night. One one from Abner. Up and in on Caballero. Made his first big league start against the Brewers. He was a Mariner then, 2023. Two and oh, the count. Uribe at the belt. Here's his pitch. And it's inside again. He's 3-0 on Caballero, and we just mentioned it's a guy that you do not want to walk just simply because of the way that he runs the bases. Single or a walk turns into a double more often than not. Pitch is a strike on Caballero. Back in the at-bat, 3-1. Righty-righty matchup, three balls and a strike. Uribe at the belt, coming back, and he's good for a strike again, and a challenge from Caballero.
5: Pitch is called a strike. The batter is challenging.
0: Brought to you by Pella Windows and Doors of Wisconsin. I think Caballero's going to win it. And yes, he is.
5: Ball's overturned. Batter's awarded first base.
0: So the guy that you didn't want to have reach reaches base. Yankees still have a challenge. Brewers still have a challenge. And it's Spencer Jones. Yankees are one out of two in stolen base attempts today. Caballero out to a good lead. There he goes. Swing and foul by Jones. Got a huge jump on Abner Uribe. And now Caballero's got to go back to first base. Three-three game, top of the ninth inning. Spencer Jones got his first big league hit back in the second inning, an RBI single. Caballero draws a throw, and he's back with a dive. He dances over there at first base as he takes his lead. He's got happy feet. Takes about five steps back from first base so that he can dive back into the bag. The farthest outfield side of the base. The pitch home, and it's a swing and a miss. It's 0-2. Uribe went quicker that time. He grabbed that baseball, came set barely into a discernible stop before throwing home. Oh and two on Jones. And a toss to first again, and back with a dive is Caballero, barely hanging on to that base on the backside. He's got that oven mitt on his right and left hands, somehow keeping contact with the base. That's two disengagements for Uribe. 0-2. The stretch. Uribe holding. And now deals. Fly ball, left field, not deep. In comes Churio. He's there, makes the catch. Jones is out number two. Well, a real cat and mouse game there with Caballero and Uribe. Caballero wasn't sure when he was going to throw to the plate. That's a big part of holding runners. It isn't always just the throw to first base or varying your looks. It's the timing of it, too. And for Uribe, he was really getting that thing down to the wire. Time used by the catcher, Escara. Now we'll really see what Caballero wants to do as he takes his lead at first base. This is the guy you got to get if you're Abner Uribe, number 9 hitter in the order. Caballero, a walking lead and a toss to first. Back is Caballero. Again, diving back to the furthest part of the bag on the outfield side.
8: Caballero is not happy right now. He's had some words and barking a little bit.
0: Two outs, man at first. Here's the pitch. Escara takes strike one. Outside corner. Not sure what Caballero would be so upset about. Maybe just Abner Uribe keeping a really close eye on him, which he should. It's a go-ahead run standing out there at first base. Another long look, the 0-1. And a ground ball hit to Ortiz. Steps on the bag, inning over. Perfectly placed ground ball as Uribe puts up a zero in the top of the ninth. Chance to go win one on Mother's Day. It'll be Ortiz to lead it off when we come back. 3-3 game on the Brewers Radio Network presented by American Family Insurance.
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2: Infinity. I've been asked, why do you do what you do?
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5: Bottom of the ninth inning, all square, 3-3 on Mother's Day. Who's going to have the big moment today for the Brewers? Last night it was William Contreras. There have been some great Mother's Day moments in Brewers franchise history. Opportunity to do it today in 2026. David Bednar is on for the Yankees. 17th appearance for him. A perfect ninth inning last night. Faces Joey Ortiz to start. And the first pitch. Ortiz sends it foul right side. And a good pitch to hit right down the middle with a fastball. It's 0-1 on Joey Ortiz. 1-for-3 lifetime against David Bednar. Churio to follow and then Bryce Terang. Big gap in left center. The 0-1. Missed off the outside corner. One ball and one strike. Three runs, six hits, and an error for the Yankees. Three runs, four hits, no errors for the Brewers. Bednar's pitch. Swing and a miss. Boy, he turned that curveball over. Ortiz saw it, but still out in front. These two teams played 10 innings last night. 1-2 pitch. Check swing, appeal. He went. Ortiz has gone on strikes. One away in the ninth. Jackson Churio now. Churio 0-for-3. He has had a hit in every game he's been back from the injured list. Drew a walk to open up the game in the bottom of the first. Bednar rocks and fires, and he flips a curveball in for strike one. Churio 1-for-2 lifetime against Bednar. The stretch, 0-1 coming. Line foul right side just past Spencer Allen in the first base coaching box. It's 0-2 on Jackson Churio. 96 mile an hour fastball. 20 mile an hour difference between the fastball and the curveball. Terang on deck. Churio trying to get on. Again, a big gap in left center. 0-2. Swing and a miss. He struck him out, threw him a splitter. Two away in the ninth, and it's up to Bryce Terang. 1-for-3 today, a base hit in the fifth. Terang, hitless lifetime against Bednar, 0-for-3. Opening pitch to Terang. Fly ball, center field, it's hit well, Grisham back, it is gone! Another Mother's Day miracle for the Brewers! Straight away center field, number 6 for Bryce Terang, and it's a walk-off for the crew of the ninth. Three, your final score. And the Brewers sweep the Yankees. Curveball down and in, and Bryce Terang went down and got it. Pink bats and all. 4-3. The Brewers walk it off against the Yankees on back-to-back days. Fun one here tonight. In front of 40,000 in Milwaukee. Bryce Terang is your winner. We'll come back and wrap it all up right after this on the Brewers Radio Network.
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5: 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Something about these mama's boys, Lane. They do it again on Mother's Day, a walk-off from Bryce Terang, and they sweep the Yankees 4-3, the final. First time the Brewers have swept the Yankees since 1989.
12: Yeah, another chapter in that Mother's Day novel with the Brewers and this day. There is just something about this day for the crew, and this one will be one of the most memorable yet. Bill Hall has company now with Bryce Terang with this walk-off victory here today to sweep New York. The Brewers, 4 runs, 5 hits, no errors, 8 left today. For the Yankees, 3 runs on 6 hits, 1 error. They left 6. Abner Uribe gets the win. He's 2-1. The loss goes to Bednar. He falls to 1-3. It took 2 hours and 48 minutes. in front of 40,175 here today on this Mother's Day.
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5: 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The Brewers will enjoy this one and take a day off tomorrow for their efforts. Next game will be on Tuesday. That'll be a Josh and Lane production just for a day. 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Game time at 6:40. Padres still are to be determined for their starting pitcher on Tuesday. Brandon Sproat will get the ball for the Brewers. Stick around for Lane and his Potawatomi Casino Hotel postgame show. So for Lane and our producer and engineer, Kent Sommerfeld, I'm Jeff Levering saying so long from American Family Field. The Brewers walk it off against the Yankees by a final score of 4-3. Happy Mother's Day, everybody. Enjoy the rest of this day. And make sure you say thanks to Mom. 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
5: Pitch to Terang. 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It's hit well. Grisham back. It is gone! Another Mother's Day miracle for the Brewers. Straight away center field. Number 6 for Bryce Terang. And it's a walk-off for the crew in the ninth.
12: 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Last time the Brewers swept the Yankees, they were playing at County Stadium back in 1989, the last time the Brewers swept New York. A tremendous effort over the course of this weekend against a team that had the best record in the American League and was playing some of the best baseball in Major League Baseball coming into this series. They had won 6 of 7 on their homestand before embarking on this first leg of what is a 9-game road trip for New York. And the Brewers shut them out on Friday night, won in extra innings last night, and win a thriller here today to earn the sweep. And here come the Brewers. They've won 4 in a row. They've won 9 of their last 12. And they are putting themselves right in that conversation again in the National League, as it looks like they are healthy and playing their best baseball here as we round the corner toward mid-May. Let's take a look at some other scores around baseball today. A bunch of finals for you with afternoon baseball. The Rangers shut out the Cubs 3-0 today, so the Brewers pick up another game on Chicago this afternoon. Cubs fall to 27-14 on the year. White Sox 2-1 winners over the Mariners down in Chicago. It was Cincinnati shutting out Houston 5-0. So Cincinnati, who began the day in last place in the NL Central, they are three games above 500 at 22-19. That's how good this Central is right now. The Angels 6-1 winners in Toronto over the Blue Jays. Phillies win at 6-0 at home against the Rockies. Philadelphia is three games below 500 now. They're playing better baseball under Don Mattingly. They're 19-22. Tampa Bay, a 4-1 win at Fenway over the Red Sox today. In Baltimore, a 2-1 winner over the A's. Miami wins it over the Nationals down in Miami by a final score of 5-2. We've got some games that are currently in action. We're going to give you those scores when we come back on the other side. This is the Pottawatomie Casino Hotel postgame show. Brewers win it. A walk-off home run from Bryce Turang here today for a Mother's Day magical moment yet again. 4-3 your final. Brewers over the Yankees. We'll give you more scores when we come back after this on the Brewers Radio.
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12: Back with you in the Pottawatomie Casino Hotel postgame show. 4-3, the Brewers walk off the Yankees, and they sweep them here this weekend in Milwaukee. Brewers manager Pat Murphy meeting with the media right now.
26: Fun watching it. You know, it's just fun watching it. And it helps having Churio and Vaughn back because, you know, there's a little more help for him and William. You know.
27: Just how nice was it to see Blake get that big hit, especially on Mother's Day?
26: Yeah, it's interesting you say that. It's great. It's great for Perk. He's not had the beginning of the season. And, you know, it's the guy that finished in the Gold Glove voting last year in center field. And, it's great to see him. Made a great play in right field. Then he missed a cutoff. And do we have that taser rule in? Is that a taser thing? Is that in yet?
28: Is it allowed on Mother's Day?
26: Not on Mother's Day, I guess, but that would have been a time to tase. A couple of tases today, but the pitching staff was great again. Logan, five innings, DL, bobbed and weaved. McGill was great. Ashby, oof. and your rebate was great. So that's very encouraging. Great series. Good lift. In the first 30, whatever, how many games we've played, this is kind of a good lift. To win like this. And,
0: Murph, is this one of those series where all faces have to come together?
26: Yeah, I mean, we're not swinging the bat great by any stretch. But there's guys that are just, they're starting to understand it's okay, I got another bat. I mean, it's, that's what it's all about, just staying relentless, you know. And, we didn't swing the bat great, but we just chip away, and there's high standards, and those guys love the opportunity to compete.
2: Murph, on Perk, you know, you had said you and some other guys kind of reminded him about to remember what's important when you're in that role on this team. Can you share how he took that, how he took to that message?
26: He's a smart kid, and he's been disappointed in the beginning, you know, that he didn't return as the, you know, starting center fielder. He was disappointed. And, he had a lot go on last season, a lot go on in the off season. And it's just a matter of, you know, sometimes we retreat in a way that isn't in our best interest, you know, and I think that that's what happened. And he wasn't getting results, and even when he was performing well, he wasn't getting results. And it just kind of snowballed on him. And I think friends and people that care about him, you know, told him, look, let's go clean it up. And, he's a great human being. So hopefully he took it to heart, and maybe he didn't. I don't know, but it's fun to trust him, and it's fun to see him perform well.
27: Y'all's interleague record is so good so far this year. I don't know if it's just kind of a quirk, or do you think the fact that teams over there maybe don't see you that regularly, that your style of play might work?
26: Yeah, I think you're probably right. You know, that the teams don't see us a lot, and they hear all this stuff about the running game, and, you know, it causes a little trepidation, I think, in pitchers and defenders, and that might help us a little, but we're not scoring runs in bunches by any means. What was the score today?
2: 4-3.
26: And last night, 4-3?
2: Yeah.
26: I mean, we're not exactly pushing across crooked numbers very often, but the combination of playing good D, Rengifo made a great play down the line. Rengifo came up with a big hit. So some guys are starting to get a little more comfortable and starting to play better.
5: It's Pat Murphy following today's exciting 4-3 walk-off victory. A walk-off home run from Bryce Terang, his sixth home run of the season. And the Brewers sweep the Yankees here today by a final score of 4-3. This homestand continues after an off day tomorrow. The Padres come to town Tuesday through Thursday. And then the Brewers head back out on the road, Minnesota and Chicago, on the upcoming road trip. 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Let's take a look at some other scores around baseball today. The Sunday night baseball game tonight is Detroit in Kansas City taking on the Royals. They're in the top of the fifth down in the desert. The Diamondbacks lead the Mets 2-0. Cardinals leading the Padres 2-0 in the top of the fifth. Bottom of the fifth in San Francisco. Pirates leading the Giants 3-2. And they're in the top of the sixth in Los Angeles. Braves trying to win that series from the Dodgers. After the Dodgers took Friday night's game, Braves got the series evened up last night. And Atlanta leading the Dodgers 4-0 at Dodger Stadium. That game is in the top of the sixth inning. But the Brewers sweep the Yankees here this weekend. They shut them out Friday night. They win in extra innings last night. And then again, they fell behind 2-0 here today. Had the three-run fourth inning to take a 3-2 lead. Yankees tied it back up in the sixth inning. And then it was Bryce Terang with the dramatics. Two outs and nobody on in the bottom of the ninth. And he gets a David Bednar curveball and hits it out to center over Grisham's head and just over the yellow line.
12: in center for his sixth home run of the season, and the Brewers are going to enjoy that off day just that much more tomorrow after this Mother's Day magic here today in Milwaukee. Really some incredible stuff from the Brewers all weekend long here at American Family Field. We're going to take a break, come back. We'll have the highlights for you, and we're hoping to get a chance to talk with the man of the hour who actually joins us now. So we'll talk to him right now. Bryce Terang is joining us from just outside the Brewers clubhouse. Bryce, first and foremost, man, congratulations. What a great moment.
3: Yeah, thank you. I appreciate that. Great team win.
12: Take me through your thought coming to the plate. You get a curveball. Were you looking for that, or were you just reacting to it?
3: No, I wasn't looking for it. It was just a reaction. I faced Dave a good amount of times, the times when he was in Pittsburgh and now in New York. And so I've seen it, and I know that I got to see that curveball pop. And I just told myself, if I see it, I got to stay back. Just the speed difference. I was going up there ready for the fastball and saw it and stayed back on it.
12: Bryce, I know it's dangerous to get into the, hey, things are a little different now, but with Jackson and Andrew back, is there a little different feel to this thing with those two guys back in the lineup?
3: Yeah, I mean, those guys are electric. Those guys bring it every day. Everybody's watched Jack play, plays hard, plays with passion, and it's great to watch him out there, and I'm happy he's back and healthy, and same with Vaughn. Vaughn plays hard and is a competitor and wants to win every day, so when those guys are in the lineup, they change games.
12: You guys are stacking some wins now and stacking some really good performances. You've won 9 out of 12. How powerful is belief when the momentum starts to roll in that direction?
3: Yeah, very much so. Very powerful, and even when things are not going your way, you got to believe in yourself or believe in the team and pick each other up and want them to win and all that good stuff. So we stayed on the right track, and we knew the type of team we were, and we were going to just keep pushing, and that's what we did. So
12: this is a team that has won a lot of baseball games, this core group. You guys have been together for a few years now. And so I don't know that you're ever satisfied. You're always trying to get to that next level and win that next game, and you have that next game mentality, I think, is as good as anybody in baseball does. But I think a lot of young teams, after taking the first two against the Yankees, could have been content and showed up today. Maybe not with that same edge, maybe not with that sense of urgency, but that was not you guys today at all.
3: Yeah, every game matters, no matter who it is or what part of the series you're in, or every game matters. It all ends up at the total of the year. So just trying to win every game, no matter where you're at that time, whether you got two wins on the series, looking for your third, you just can't take your foot off the gas. You got to just keep pushing it. So the guys did a good job. Our pitching staff was electric this whole series. Kept us in the game, and it was fun to watch them.
12: Bryce, last question for you. Get a chance to hit a walk-off home run. What was the trip around the bases like? Could you hear the crowd? What was that moment like for you?
3: Oh, yeah, man. I was just making sure I was touching every base. you just kind of – you hit it and just kind of – I don't want to say you out of it. You're not completely out of it, but you're – that was the first time I've hit one in the big league, so it was really cool and a cool experience. I didn't really know how to take it. Just like I said, just trying to hit all the bases, make sure I score.
12: I mean, you didn't think it was, you didn't know for sure it was out off the bat, did you?
3: I knew I hit it well. I didn't think I hit it high enough. I thought maybe I was telling myself running around first, like beat him as in like the ball over his head, like beat him. I didn't think it was going to get out. I just didn't think I hit it high enough, but I got some good backspin on it and ended up carrying out, so. Yeah, it was good.
12: I know I told you last question, but now I got another follow-up.
3: Yeah.
12: Are you familiar with Mother's Day and the Brewers and how this day has just provided so many great moments over the years, and now this is going to be one of the best ones of them all? Are you familiar with the Brewers' Mother's Day magic and Bill Hall walk-off home runs? I mean, those are things that I don't know that they talk about a ton in the clubhouse. We talk about it up here in the press box probably more.
3: Yeah, No, you're going to have to come down one of these days and tell me about it.
12: I'll bring the history book. But this has been a big day for the Brewers. They have the best winning percentage on Mother's Day. Bill Hall hit a walk-off home run with a pink bat years ago, and now you are etched into that same lore, Bryce. It's really cool, and congratulations, man. What a great moment for you and for this team.
3: Yeah, no, I appreciate it. Yeah, you're going to have to come down and give me a little history lesson.
12: You can count on it. I'll see you on Tuesday.
3: All right, sounds good.
12: Thanks, Bryce. We appreciate it, man.
3: All right, we'll see you.
12: Bryce Durang with us here after the walk-off home run at American Family Field to sweep the Yankees here today. What a win for the Brewers. We are going to give you the highlights of this one when we return after this on the Pottawatomie Casino Hotel postgame show on the Brewers Radio.
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9: Looking at partly cloudy skies this afternoon, a little bit cool for this time of the year, but fairly pleasant overall, a bit breezy as well. Tonight, those winds calm down, it'll be mostly clear, and that could lead to another round of some frost out there. Low 34, and Monday looking mostly sunny, high 56, and near 50 along the lake. From Fox 11, your station for severe weather coverage, I'm meteorologist Phil DeCastro for 1330 and 101.5 WHBL.
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12: 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Well, this one was Logan Henderson on the mound for the Crew, Carlos Rodon on the mound for the Yankees. Henderson making his third start of the year, and with two outs and nobody on in the first inning, Aaron Judge with his 16th home run of the season. This one coming off Henderson to right field, 373 feet, and it was 1-0 New York. The Yankees would add another run in the second inning on an RBI single from Spencer Jones, the first hit of his career. That was one batter after Caballero had doubled, and it was 2-0 Yankees. It would stay 2-0 Yankees until the bottom of the fourth inning. That's when Rodon would get into some trouble. Back-to-back walks on 8 straight pitches to Contreras and Sanchez. And then on the second pitch of the at-bat, he would hit Andrew Vaughn. He loaded the bases with nobody out. Luis Ranjifo would hit into a fielder's choice, and Contreras would be cut down at the plate 5-2. Bases remained loaded for Garrett Mitchell. 1-2 pitch. And a liner into center. It's going to hang up there. Ford Grisham, who makes the catch, tagging is Sanchez, chugging down the line. Here's the throw. It's late. And it'll be a sack fly off the bat of Mitchell to get the Brewers on the board. It's 2-1 New York. And the Brewers were glad they didn't at least get skunked in that inning, but they were looking for a big two-out hit. And Blake Perkins, who has had a tough year offensively, was the guy to deliver today. Rodon brings home the pitch, and Perkins, a line drive, back up the middle into center field. It's a base hit.
5: One run is in. Renhifo around third. He's in there safely. The Brewers lead it 3-2 on the first hit of this game off the bat of Blake Perkins. That was the Brewers' first hit in the ball game, and it was a well-timed one from Blake Perkins. Brewers take the lead. The Yankees would tie the game back up in the top of the sixth inning. This was against D.L. Hall after Henderson worked five innings and gave up just the two runs. Hall would get Ben Rice to ground out, but then walk Judge. Judge was then caught stealing by Gary Sanchez. Bellinger would then walk, and Jazz Chisholm Jr. with a double down the right field line that would score Bellinger from first, and we were tied at three. It stayed that way until the late innings. As in the eighth inning, Aaron Ashby would come out. After McGill worked a scoreless seventh inning, it was Ashby's turn in the eighth after throwing 27 pitches last night and getting his seventh win of the season. He would strike out Rice, and then with one out, nobody on, a battle he told us last night he wanted, a battle with Aaron Judge. The stretch and the payoff to Judge. Strike three called. 99-mile-an-hour fastball right down the middle at the knees. Ashby even looked back in for a second just to appreciate it and take a mental snapshot, I would assume, of that moment, striking out Aaron Judge looking. But then Cody Bellinger with a base hit to right on a soft little flare. But Ashby would take care of Jazz Chisholm Jr. one batter later. 1-2. Swing and a miss. He got him anyway. Threw him a curveball to Chisholm. Strikes out swinging. So, a 3-3 ball game heading to the bottom of the eighth inning. Brewers get a leadoff single from Luis Renhifo, but a double play ball off the bat of Mitchell would erase that hit, and the Brewers would go down unconventionally in order in the bottom of the eighth inning. In the ninth, Abner Uribe would work through a little bit of trouble to put up a zero. Just a one-out walk was the only trouble he really had, but he puts up a zero in the top of the ninth, and that gave the Brewers a chance to walk it off in the bottom of the ninth. David Bednar, the closer for the Yankees, would strike out Joey Ortiz. He would strike out Jackson Churio. And the last chance for the crew, unless we were going to extra innings, was going to be Bryce Turang. Opening pitch to Turang. Fly ball center field. It's hit well. Grisham back. It is gone! Another Mother's Day miracle for the Brewers! Straight away center field, number six for Bryce Turang, and it's a walk-off for the crew of the ninth. Pretty special moment, another great Mother's Day moment here at American Family Field and with this Brewers organization. Bryce Turang's sixth home run of the season, maybe his biggest home run of this season, to give the Brewers a sweep of the Yankees here this weekend. We are back with more on the Pottawatomie Casino Hotel postgame show. We'll wrap things up after this on the Brewers.
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5: 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A walk-off home run in the bottom of the ninth inning, 4-3-year final for the Brewers here this afternoon. 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Well, that's going to do it for us on this Mother's Day. For all the mothers that are out there listening, thank you for all that you do. Thank you to my mother and my wonderful wife and my mother-in-law and everybody that helps support us do this job on a daily basis over the course of the baseball season. And thanks to you moms that get your kids to their Little League games and their softball games and everything else as well. The Brewers are going to enjoy the rest of their Mother's Day after they sweep the Yankees here today. We'll be back with you.

0: his story. I mean, these were people that had tears in their eyes, some of them crying to me, telling me about their stories.
1: You know, Johnny Carson introduces me, the curtain opens, and it's just like I dreamed it. It's just exactly like I dreamed it. I go on a stage, I hit the mark.
2: Denny's has my favorite thing on the menu. It's a hot dog with cheese and bacon. Yeah, not enough nitrates in a hot dog. Gotta put some bacon on top of there. And for an extra dollar, they'll put chili on top of the whole thing. For people who don't care anymore.
1: I remember seeing Johnny Carson holding onto the desk. He's holding onto the desk because he's laughing so hard so he doesn't fall off the chair. Because he's like convulsing.
2: That's the kind of food just marches right down your throat, you know? Follow me, boys. We're going to the heart.
1: And he goes like this. And I go, who, me? And he goes, yeah, you. And I'm like, oh, no, nobody gets called over for the Tonight Show. That's a big thing. It's like a religious experience. And then after that, my career was made.
3: You're funny as hell.
2: Thanks, I appreciate that.
3: You really are.
2: Thanks. Oh, you too.
3: Yeah.
0: Lives changed going on Johnny Carson's show. Singers that people didn't know, like Bette Midler, would go on Johnny's show, and Bette was considered very outrageous. Johnny actually had Bette Midler open up for him in Las Vegas, and the audience's jaws dropped. Johnny told his then wife she is going to be one of the biggest stars in entertainment, and people did not believe Johnny. It took America a little time to understand who this person was and how unique and special she was, but Johnny's prerequisite, he didn't discriminate against anybody. His only discrimination was lack of talent. If you were talented, he wanted you on the show.
4: And a terrific job on the production, editing, and storytelling by our own Greg Hengler. And a special thanks to Mark Malkoff and his book, In Love with Johnny Carson, One Obsessive Fan's Journey to Find the Genius Behind the Legend. It's available wherever you get your books. And my goodness, what a story he told. And indeed, we've talked about it many times on this show. What he didn't like, Johnny Carson, was actors coming on and promoting their movies, promoting this or that. It was all about talent coming on to entertain his audience. No politics ever, no news, except to tweak and make fun of what was happening in the news. In other words, to just take care of all of us who'd had a tough day and wanted some relief at night. What really got Carson going was talent. Talent, talent, talent. How Johnny Carson changed the lives of his guests. That story here on Our American Stories.
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0: And we continue with our American stories. Few stories are as compelling, as complex, or as mystifying as that of Benedict Arnold. Here's Greg Hengler with the story.
1: Benedict Arnold is hands down America's most infamous turncoat. He has been dead for over 200 years, and his name is still shorthand for traitor, as we've seen exemplified in movies like Grumpier Old Men.
2: You traitor, Benedict Arnold!
1: In spite of his ultimate deception, Benedict Arnold remains one of the most gifted generals America has ever known. In May of 1775, Arnold led an attack on the remote British outpost at Fort Ticonderoga. Quick-tempered and strong-willed, Arnold joined forces and immediately clashed with Ethan Allen, the leader of a small militia of frontiersmen known as the Green Mountain Boys. The fort is captured thanks mostly to Benedict Arnold, that forces the British to abandon Boston. Both Allen and Arnold wrote extensive reports about the events to the colonial committees. But they only accepted Allen's glorified version that barely mentions Arnold. This would be the beginning of a pattern in Arnold's military career that would repeat itself. Arnold is later given the impossible task of defending New York's Lake Champlain from attack. He constructs the first American naval fleet of 15 small war vessels to engage the British at Valcour Island in October of 1776. Although he was not victorious, his efforts not only established the American Navy, but severely delayed the advancement of the world's finest navy into American territory, allowing Washington's army time to rebuild and resupply. In spite of his aggressive and heroic achievements, the Continental Congress refused to recognize Arnold, and he was passed over for promotion in favor of junior officers with far less military achievement. George Washington, who was Arnold's close friend and one of the few men who came to his defense, took issue with the Continental Congress's decision, rebuking them for making political rather than strategic military promotions. Here's Washington biographer Adrian Harrison.
3: Washington appreciates the personal sacrifice that Arnold made and the leadership that he used. He sees Arnold's pain, and Washington has really no love for the Continental Congress either. They're not doing a great job supplying him.
1: In September of 1777, Arnold was placed under the command of Horatio Gates at Saratoga in upstate New York. Gates, while never coming within a mile of the fighting, held Arnold back, confining him to his tent, and refused reinforcements. Defying Gates' orders, Arnold seized a horse and rallied the Americans to victory and took a bullet to the leg and barely survived after being crushed by his own horse. However, it is this shot that will change the course of history and nearly alter the course of independence. Here's Arnold biographer Willard Randall.
4: When the battle was over, his second-in-command said, "Sir, where are you hit?" And Arnold said, "It's my leg. I wish it had been my heart." And I do, too. I wish it had been his heart, because if he had died at that moment, he would have been the great hero of the Revolution.
1: The battles of Saratoga are considered by many historians to be one of the top 15 most decisive battles in world history because it becomes the impetus for France to join the Americans against Britain, reinvigorating Washington's Continental Army and providing much-needed supplies and support, saving the Revolution once again. Here's historian Paul Hutton.
5: Carried from the battlefield, terribly wounded, Arnold was immediately placed under arrest for having disobeyed orders. But the day is won. It's clear to everyone on the battlefield that Benedict Arnold has won the day. Clear to everyone except Horatio Gates. He denies Arnold credit. He accepts credit for America's greatest victory.
1: General Washington steps in and entrusts the newly reclaimed city of Philadelphia to Arnold. He is now the city's military governor. Away from the battlefield, Arnold takes full advantage of his position, living opulently while using and abusing his position running shady business deals in a lively black market.
3: He has served, he has been wounded severely, and so he starts as a governor to take what he thinks is his due.
1: It is here in April 1779 where the 38-year-old Arnold meets and marries a beautiful, flirtatious, an intense 18-year-old from a very wealthy loyalist family. Her name is Peggy Shippen. Here's Arnold historian William Stanley.
6: Arnold was to the British what Rama was to the English, what Patton was to the German. In other words, a general who could defeat them. The British wanted Arnold out of there. Without Arnold, they'd win.
1: But Arnold's shady side deals are exposed by the press. Once again, Arnold faces a slight against his honor. With an impending court-martial and a public rebuke from General Washington, Arnold and his young bride begin exploring options for disaffection. Despite his reprimand, Washington wants to give his brilliant general a field position of honor. But after Arnold suspiciously lobbies strongly for a non-field position at West Point, in the fall of 1780, Washington makes him the commander of the strategic American stronghold known as the Key to the Continent, a fort on the front lines that bears his own name, Fort Arnold. West Point becomes Arnold's key negotiating resource. Many historians claim he even conspired to turn over General George Washington himself. Here's former superintendent of the U.S. Military Academy at West Point, Lieutenant General Dave Palmer.
7: West Point was not just a strategic spot. West Point was the strategic spot in the American Revolution. Both sides, British and Americans, agreed on one thing, that if the British could ever capture the line of the Hudson, they would probably win the war.
1: It doesn't take long for Arnold's secret plot to be unearthed, causing him to flee West Point for a British warship stationed on the Hudson. Ironically, at this same hour, General Washington was en route to West Point to feast with his trusted friend. Arnold's betrayal is so unexpected and cuts General Washington so deeply that after failing to capture Benedict Arnold, Washington proclaimed, "Arnold has betrayed me. Whom can we trust now?" Safely behind British lines, Benedict Arnold receives his £20,000 ransom payment and a commission as Brigadier General of 1,600 troops in His Majesty's Army. Benjamin Franklin remarked, "Judas sold only one man, Arnold, 3 million. Benedict Arnold's treason united the 13 colonies and increased their enlistments and re-enlistments in ways that neither he nor the British could have ever foreseen. Benedict Arnold died in London in 1801 at the age of 60, a spiritually, financially, and emotionally broken man. There's a monument on the battlefield at Saratoga National Park, the site of his greatest victory, a boot statue commemorating the permanent wounds General Benedict Arnold sustained with the inscription, "In memory of the most brilliant soldier of the Continental Army, who was desperately wounded on this spot, winning for his countrymen the decisive battle of the American Revolution, and for himself the rank of Major General." The monument bears no name, and there's good reason.
6: Because there is a law in America passed by the Congress that you can neither chisel the name Benedict Arnold or mold it in metal. So, I mean, they took this guy right off the face of the earth.
1: Benedict Arnold's betrayal is profound. At the same time, America would have never emerged successfully from the Revolutionary War had it not been for his innovative leadership. Here's former military historian at West Point, Major John Hall.
8: Were it not for his treason, he would almost undoubtedly be one of the most celebrated American commanders of all of the American Revolution. West Point to this day would probably still be called Fort Arnold rather than West Point.
1: In the years following his death, Arnold's wife Peggy spent her time settling all of his debts, except the biggest one of all, to America, which could never be paid.
0: And great job, as always, to Greg Hengler and to all the supporters and contributors to this show. Benedict Arnold's story here on Our American Stories.
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15: Trump slams Iran's response. I'm Carmen Roberts, Fox News. President Trump blasted Tehran's response to the U.S. peace proposal, posting on social media that it's totally unacceptable. Fox's Alex Hogan has more from the White House.
16: The Iranians earlier said that they did issue that response and sent it through a Pakistani mediator. The White House has received and reviewed this response, although, again, the administration saying it's not at all what they had hoped for.
15: Iranian state media report that Tehran's proposal to end the war stressed the need for the U.S. to pay compensation for war damages and emphasized Iran's sovereignty over the Strait of Hormuz. State Department spokesman Tommy Pigott tells Fox News the president prefers a diplomatic solution, but will use military force if necessary.
17: The Iranian regime cannot be allowed to have a nuclear weapon. That has been clear from the beginning of this administration, even before from President Trump, who has made that very clear from the beginning.
15: The U.S. military says it's recovered the body of an American soldier who went missing in Morocco earlier this month. Fox's Grinnell Scott has details.
18: The remains of Kendrick Lamont Key, a 27-year-old Army First Lieutenant, were located by a Moroccan military search team. The body was found in Atlantic Ocean waters. Key was one of two soldiers reported missing May 2nd during a military exercise. Key enlisted in 2023, earning his military commission a year later. The Army has not identified the second soldier who remains missing, saying that a search and rescue operation will continue. Both soldiers are believed to have fallen off a cliff during a recreational hike. Grinnell Scott, Fox News.
15: And the NTSB says it's gathering information about the evacuation of the Frontier Airlines plane after it hit a pedestrian on the runway at Denver International during takeoff Friday night. Still no name on the victim. 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
15: Passengers aboard a cruise ship where three people died of hantavirus are returning home after the ship docked today in Spain's Canary Islands. Fox's C.B. Cotton has more.
16: A repatriation flight from the U.S. State Department was expected to arrive to return the remaining Americans. Spain's health minister, Monica Garcia, recapped the evacuation flights on X, writing people have been repatriated to Spain, France, Canada, the Netherlands, the U.K., Ireland, and Turkey. In her post, she said there were upcoming flights to the U.S., Australia, and another to the Netherlands.
15: The CDC's acting director says the U.S. will fly the 17 American passengers to the University of Nebraska for testing, and afterwards they can either stay or go home and be monitored there. Mother's Day is one of the top special days in America when it comes to spending.
31: Mother's Day spending is expected to hit a record $38 billion this year, even with many families watching their budgets. The National Retail Federation says more than 8 in 10 adults are celebrating, spending an average of about $284 on gifts, flowers, meals, and special outings. Flowers remain the most popular purchase, while jewelry is expected to bring in the most money overall. Electronics are also gaining ground, with spending in that category projected to top $4 billion for the first time. Mom will tell you it's the thought that counts, although gifts probably don't hurt either. Jack Callahan, Fox News.
15: And a German shepherd in Prescott, Arizona is being hailed as a hero after saving his owner from a rabid bobcat attack. The owner says the bobcat suddenly jumped on her during a walk, but instead of running away, her dog Moses fought back and killed the animal. And wildlife officials confirmed later that the bobcat had rabies. Both Moses and his owner are now undergoing precautionary treatment. I'm Carmen Roberts, and this is Fox News.
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35: Skies will be mostly clear tonight. Those winds will calm down just about entirely, and it could lead to another round of frost out there. 34 for your low. For Monday, mostly sunny skies, still a bit cool, high 56, closer to 50 along the lake. And Tuesday, cloudy with scattered showers, maybe a rumble of thunder mixed in, windy with a high of 65. From Fox 11, your station for severe weather coverage, I'm meteorologist Phil DeCastro for 1330 and 101.5 WHBL.

0: How a senior lost $25,000 after scammers faked a police department phone number. Why ChatGPT now lets you set a trusted contact if your chats take a troubling turn. The new AI travel site that might rival my favorite. Plus, your tech questions answered. What's going on? I'm Rich DeMuro, and this is Rich on Tech. This is the show where I talk about the tech stuff I think you should know about. It's also the place where I answer your questions about technology and give you tech advice. I believe that tech should be interesting, useful, and fun. All right, let's open up those phone lines at 888-RICH-101. That's 888-742-4101. Give me a call if you have a question about technology or need some tech advice. The phone number is 888-RICH-101. Email is also an option. Just go to richontech.tv and hit contact. We've got some great guests this week. Paul Strusaker, CEO of the Wireless Power Consortium. Is that how you say that? I don't even know. Explains why Qi2, I know how to say that. Qi2, we're just going to talk all things wireless charging. You know those little magnets on the back of your phone? You can attach accessories and also chargers. We're going to talk about what Qi2 is all about. And then later on, you'll love this website. It's called SaveWise. We've got the founder on to talk all about it. This is one of my favorite websites for saving money. You can activate all those coupons at the grocery store and your credit card offers. So in just one time of using this, you will probably save some money. It's a pretty great site. All right. Hope you're having a great week. Welcome to the show. 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This is a whole new way to do health tracking. This is something we've seen. It's a big trend we've seen in the industry. Whoop kind of started it. It looks like a band without a screen. People wear it all day. A lot of pro athletes wear these things, and they like it because there's no display, there's no notifications, there's no distractions, right? It's just on you all day long, day and night. Of course, you could take it off to charge it. But this is Google's answer to the Whoop. And it's also, you know, I did another one called the Amazfit. They had a band like this. And it's just one of those things where it's an alternative. Like, if you don't need a screen on your wrist, this is just a nice way of keeping track of all your stats. So the Fitbit Air is going to track your heart rate, your sleep, your blood oxygen, skin temperature, stress, workouts. It'll activate for some of the workouts automatically. Others you can activate with the app. It can even do irregular heart rhythm notifications tied to AFib. There is no GPS, as I understand it, though. The tracker is going to last up to a week on a charge. You can charge it for 5 minutes. That'll give you about a day of battery life. And then you can charge it fully as well. The device clearly aimed at competitors, like I mentioned, Whoop. But here's the thing. This is only $99, and there is no subscription required. So Whoop does like a subscription or a... I think you have to pay every month for that. Either you can rent the band or buy the band, but you also have to pay a subscription. So this one's no subscription for the basic tracking. Of course, Google does have some premium tracking features and premium things. I'll talk about that in a second. The other big thing here that's kind of different is that this will work with both the iPhone and Android. And if you're on the Android side and you have a Pixel Watch, you can wear the Pixel Watch during the day and then switch to the Fitbit Air for sleep tracking. Now, let me tell you, I've been wearing the Pixel Watch for the past week or two. You know, I'm getting ready for Google I.O. That's their big event. So I've kind of been refamiliarizing myself with the Android side of things, both the Pixel Watch, Samsung phone. And I will tell you, when I wear one of these trackers to sleep, I don't care which one it is, I can't sleep well. I don't know why. Well, I kind of do know why. I feel like I'm being scored at night. Like if I get up in the middle of the night, use the restroom, or get up and just kind of toss and turn for a little bit, I feel like I am, oh great, here goes my score. It's going to be ruined. And so I don't sleep as well. And so I get up, and the little Fitbit guy is like, oh, Rich, you had a terrible night's sleep last night. You got up this long. So I'm curious if this Fitbit Air, because it's so lightweight, it's like 12 grams, if it feels like nothing on my wrist. I will say I did sleep a little bit better with the Samsung Galaxy Ring, because that's a little bit less bulky than a watch. But for some reason, the watch, I cannot sleep with that. It just does not work for me. So we'll see. Maybe I'm probably not the only one out there. The other thing is this AI-powered health coaching. And this is going to be a big part of what they're selling with the Fitbit Air. I've been testing this for the past year or so. First in beta, and then, you know, in general with the Fitbit or the Google Pixel Watch. And it is really good. Like, Google is really onto something with their health coaching, especially the AI stuff. So if you're wearing an Apple Watch, you've got those rings that you close. That's very basic. There's no analysis of your health data on the Apple side. Apple's not doing that just yet. Eventually they will. But right now they're not. You have to go to a third-party app, like something like Bevel, B-E-V-E-L. And when I was testing that, you use your Apple Watch as you typically would, but it slices and dices the information and gives you perspective on how you're doing. I guess Apple's doing that a little bit with the coach when you first start taking a run or something with the Apple Watch. It'll be like, good job. This is your third run this week. Let's see if you can do better than your last 26 minutes you did at, you know, 9 minute miles, whatever it is. So they're doing that a little bit. But Google, when you open up the Fitbit app after you take a run or you do some, or you sleep, you get up in the morning, or you do a workout, it gives you a full rundown of the analysis. And it's a chat. So not only does it tell you stuff, but it asks you questions. Said, how did you feel this morning after that workout? Because I know you know, your body seemed a little stressed. And you can chat back and forth or ask for coaching. Hey, how can I run a faster mile? So it's really, really good. I believe that feature is probably going to cost you. So Fitbit Air, $99.99, $100. Pre-orders open now. This ships end of the month, end of May. There's also a Steph Curry special edition for $130. He is their health advisor over at Google. By the way, the Fitbit app is going to be renamed Google Health starting May 26th. So in line with the launch of this. The other thing I was looking for, does it have vibrations? Apparently it does. By the way, no reviewer has tested this in hand just yet. So everything you're seeing online about it is just what they've been told by Google. But people will be getting these hopefully soon to test out. But there's a vibration motor, but only for alarms. So Google has this feature where it can wake you up at the perfect time based on your body. And so based on, you know, historical data and things like that. So it's got this vibration motor to do that, to wake you up and to also alarm you to wake up. But apparently that does not work with notifications, or at least from what I'm seeing online. So that's my big question, because I think I could probably ditch a watch, a smartwatch, if I was having something to track my stats, but also my notifications, because I like to keep my phone on silent. So if I can still hear on my phones, or, you know, get a notification when my phone is ringing, or get those notifications for important apps, that'd be great. So we'll see. Anyway, Fitbit Air, again, goes on sale May 26th. I think they're going to sell a ton of these things, because the fact that it's $100 and you do not have to pay a subscription, that is a really, really good thing. All right, 888-RICH-101, 888-742-4101. 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There, I've got a link to my newsletter. 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It's free. I send it out every weekend, and it's a great complement to this show. So I talk about a lot of the things I mentioned on the show. You'll read them in the newsletter as well, so you can get all that great information. Today, I've got this cool thing in the newsletter about how you can use ChatGPT to create a picture of yourself at a birthday party with a picture of your younger self. And I'm not kidding. You got to be ready for the feels. Even my wife, who is the biggest critic of my newsletter, she always says they're too long. She read the newsletter this morning, and she immediately made the picture, and hers came out really good. Anyway, so that's all on the website, richontech.tv. All right, 888-RICH-101, 888-742-4101. Coming up, I'm going to tell you about this new AI travel site I absolutely love, and how this elderly man lost $25,000 to this scam. You got to be on guard. I'll tell you all about that coming up right here on Rich on Tech. Every spam call, every scam text, every sketchy email with your name, each one starts the same way. 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

0: Welcome back to Rich on Tech. Rich DeMuro here, hanging out with you, talking technology, 888-RICH-101, 888-742-4101. Let's go to line one, first caller of the day, Drew in Laguna Beach. Welcome to the show.
1: Hey, Rich, how you doing? Thanks for taking my call. Love your show, your newsletter.
0: Thank you. Love it.
1: I got a question. I've been getting some notifications and also seeing when I go into like the Daily Mail app or Google News, I'm getting these ads for Android Control Plus, a new app they say they have to help clean up your Android phone. And I'm hesitant to even take a look at the thing. I didn't even know if it's real or not.
0: Totally bogus. So this is an ad. And it's basically delivered through something called notification spam. That's what I call it. So when you go to a website, a lot of the websites will say, hey, can we send you notifications? And it pops up on your screen so fast that sometimes you just say, okay, and you don't realize. But then what happens is that website can send you notifications even when you're not on that site. So it's basically they have carte blanche to kind of send you stuff all the time. And so you can turn this off, and you can do it by going into, this is on Chrome, on Android, I'm assuming. So you go into Chrome, and then you go into settings, and then it's site settings. Okay, you probably would have never looked for this. And then you look for, under permissions, it says notifications. And then you'll notice there's a whole bunch of websites that you have allowed in there, probably accidentally, to send you notifications. And so you can go through and remove those permissions. So I have one that says right here I've allowed, so I can delete data and reset permissions, and I can turn that off. And then if you want to turn this off completely, if you don't want this to happen in the future, there's an option that says don't allow sites to send notifications, and that will turn it off globally. And you can do this on the iPhone as well. Same thing. It can happen on Safari if you're on the iPhone. Basically, you need to just clear out all the history on Safari. So go into your settings, find Safari under your apps, and clear the entire history of Safari. And that should reset the permissions there. And of course, you can do this on your desktop computer as well. So it's very similar. You go into your settings, and you're going to go into site settings there. Let's see here. If I go into site settings, actually it's even easier on the desktop, because you can go into, there's a little icon that says site information next to a URL on Chrome, and then you can tap that to go into site settings. And then once you do that, you can go into, it'll show you the settings for that particular website, and then you can go back and you can see all the different websites. And so you can go through, and I mean, I've got cookies on all these things. So there is a way to stop this on Chrome as well. So if you want the exact link, I'll put it on the show notes. But it's basically you go into Chrome, go into settings, under privacy and security, it says site settings, and that's where you can find the notification request settings. So I've got a couple of apps. I actually have one app that can send notifications, which is Google Meet. The rest I have blocked. But this happens all the time. Basically, if you ever get one of those notifications on your phone that says you have a virus, the FBI is watching, all these things, you need to clean out your storage. It's usually spam delivered in different ways. Sometimes it's a pop-up from the website. Sometimes it's actually notification spam. And I think that's the most nefarious, because it looks like it's coming from your system. Great question to kick off the show today, Drew. Appreciate the call. Thanks so much. 888-RICH-101, 888-742-4101. It takes a lot to impress me, especially with new websites, right? Like, people send me websites all day, every day, and I'm looking at them to see if they are interesting, if they're unique, if they're fun, like I mentioned at the top of the show, but also useful. And of course, the price has to be right. Well, I think this week I found one, and I'm sharing it with you because I absolutely love this new website. It is called Mind Trip Flights. And here's why you know I'm a tough cookie, okay? The press person for this website was sending me this website in advance of its launch for about 3 or 4 weeks. And I kept putting it off. I said, nah, I've seen every travel website. Come on. No way, no way, no way. Didn't even give it a second thought until it launched. And then I checked it out, And I went to it and instantly I was obsessed because it is a natural language website that lets you search for travel the way you would ask someone, like a travel agent back in the day, sadly. So you don't type in dates, you know, on Google Flights, which is my absolute favorite. You select your dates, you put your airport codes in or your names of the cities, and then you look at what's available. And you may choose the cheapest dates from a calendar if you're that savvy. This is completely different. You just say what you want. Find me the cheapest nonstop beach trip for a 3-day weekend under $500. And it will go to town searching everything for you, like a conversation. And the reason this is so powerful is because Google bought ITA Software Matrix, whatever they call it, a couple years ago. And that's what powers Google Flights. And that's why it's so good. Well, this one is powered by the other travel giant, Sabre. And they supply the live airline pricing for more than 400 airlines, including the low-cost carriers, minus Spirit. Rest in peace, sadly. You know, the other airlines are just so excited for that. It's sad, but they're so happy that Spirit went out of business. You know why? Because guess what? They can charge more. Spirit was keeping them honest with those $9 fares, even though they charge so much for baggage and big front seats and all that stuff.
2: But you still have Frontier.
0: Yeah, but okay, but that's one. It's still less.
2: And Allegiant.
0: Yeah, but you did. Okay, but you
2: and
0: went
2: wasn't
0: from
2: Spirit.
0: You went from three to now two options. Southwest is not no longer, they're no longer a low-cost carrier. Although I will say I did fly them for the first time since they did assigned seating. So much more relaxing. So much easier. I was group six and I still, it was no problem. I got my seat, and I booked it that morning. Like I booked my flight, like I switched to a different flight. Anyway, it was great. Anyway, so you got to go to this website, mindtrip.ai/flights. I'll link it up on the website. It is my new favorite way of searching. And yes, it's using AI, but you can now search for what you want. So for instance, I said I want the best connecting flight to Croatia for 1 week from August to September at the cheapest price from these from LA area airports. I wouldn't even know where to fly into in Croatia. It came up. And not only that, it gives you the recommendation where it's like telling you why it's giving you this information. It is so good. RichOnTech.tv. Check it out right now, back after this.

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12: Skies will be mostly clear tonight. Those winds will calm down just about entirely, and it could lead to another round of frost out there. 34 for your low. For Monday, mostly sunny skies, still a bit cool, high 56, closer to 50 along the lake. And Tuesday, cloudy with scattered showers, maybe a rumble of thunder mixed in, windy with a high of 65.
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0: Welcome back to Rich on Tech. Rich DeMuro here, hanging out with you, talking technology, 888-RICH-101, 888-742-4101. The website is richontech.tv. There you can get a link to the travel website I was talking about. I'm not kidding. I still want to talk about this because it's so good. I love the idea. We've gotten so used to ChatGPT and Claude and just doing everything natural language now that you can finally search for travel in natural language. So even if you don't understand what you're trying to look for, like let's say you have a long weekend to go somewhere. You can just put those dates in there and say, hey, give me my direct flight options from these airports in my area. And I want somewhere that offers good food and good, a good beach or whatever you want. So it's almost like searching for a vacation and having the travel part of it integrated into one. And again, the best part of the entire thing is this part. Once you get your search results, it's called, key findings. And so it gives you all of the reasoning behind your results, which is my absolute favorite part because I'm like, well, why would you choose that flight? Oh, because all the other flights have super long layovers. Or why would you choose this? It's because, oh, okay, that's the best airport to fly into in that region. Oh, but you can save some money by flying into that airport. So it gives you a couple options at the end. So again, it's called Mind Trip Flights. Such a cool thing. And we'll see. I mean, this is brand new. So believe me, when we mention it on TV, we crashed the website, just FYI, because so many people went to it. So it actually was not working for a while. Hopefully that doesn't happen today again. Hopefully they ramped up their servers a little bit, but definitely check it out. All right, let's go to, let's see here. We've got John in Rosemead. John, what's happening?
1: Hey, Rich. Well, I've called you multiple times, but this one's a new one on me. I received a Fitbit watch, or whatever you call those things.
0: Sure.
1: Free. And I went to go set it up, downloaded the app. And on the app, my model does not show up.
0: Uh-oh.
1: So I go to the app and go to help and blah, blah, blah. And they want to charge me for help.
0: Who does?
1: That Fitbit app.
0: They want to charge for help.
1: Exactly.
0: Well, that's interesting. Okay, so first off, what model did you get? Where did you get this thing? Temu?
1: No. I actually got it from my work.
0: Like a raffle?
1: No, it's the health, like a health app, health.
0: Okay. Oh, got it. Well, are you sure it's a Fitbit?
1: Yes. I went, so tiny. I took a picture and it's a Fitbit. Let me find it. All the parts to it, not the Fitbit. It's like a FB 1400 or 1500.
0: I haven't heard of that one. Okay, so Fitbit, if you go to Fitbit, okay, identify model. So I'm looking online and there's... Yeah, I'm thinking, okay, so if it is, okay, so here's a picture of all the different Fitbit models. So I'm looking at that. I mean, if it's a Fitbit, it should link up with the app. I mean, I'm looking at this, they've got, let's see, the Fitbit 1, 2, 3, 4, 5, 6, 7, 8, 9, 10, 11, 12. They've got about 20 models. So
1: yeah.
0: I'm going to put that image on your thing, but if it's not... There should be, when you go to the guy, like when you turn this thing on, there should be a way to identify which model it is in the.
1: Yeah, like, I'm fumbling through all the documentation they sent me in the box. It is a Fitbit. Download the Fitbit.
0: It doesn't say it on the box, the model number? Or like what?
1: It's My Health Fitbit.
0: My Health?
1: Let's see. Fitbit 424.
0: Okay, let's see. I think... Okay, so that's the Fitbit Inspire 3.
1: Oh, Inspire 3. Okay, okay. I'm on the app now.
0: Okay.
1: Let me see if I can find the...
0: So that's the Fitbit Inspire 3. It's still active. It looks like it's still around. So yeah, I mean, once you do that, and I would also, The app should find it once you have that model. If you tap that and just make sure you have the correct

maybe you had, like, you know, I said Fitbit, but like if you look really close, it says Fitbite. You know, like it's just when I was in China, I'm not kidding. The stuff, like they showed us stuff there. Like you can go to these like giant stores, these like electronic stores where everything is like imitation. And I'm not kidding. I saw a phone that looked just like an iPhone. It was like $40. And when you turn it on, the software is completely different. It's not iOS. I mean, it looks like it, but it's Android basically. And I'm not, I mean, it's just wild what goes on. Like these, even the cables I saw, like the cables you may pay $20, $30 for in the store, they're selling for a dollar. I mean, a dollar at this place, the same exact cable. I mean, maybe not. And also what they said, I mean, there's just a lot of stuff that goes on there. But all right, I do want to tell you about this. This elderly man in Orange County, California, lost $25,000 after scammers spoofed a police department phone number and pretended to be law enforcement. So this 80-year-old guy, according to reports, got a call. This progressed, by the way, but the final call was from the chief of police in Irvine. Of course, it was fake. They spoofed the phone number. And so they convinced him to go to his bank accounts. They said he was, you know, he had crimes connected, money laundering, drug trafficking. Somehow they convinced him to collect $25,000, put it in a box, wrap it up with duct tape, and bring it to someone in a parking lot. He handed it over. And of course, you know, that's probably when he realized this whole thing was bogus. So he lost the money. And you have to be on guard with this stuff. This happens all the time. Now we cannot trust caller ID. Just because it says police department or bank does not mean the call is legitimate. Security experts, of course, say that you should probably hang up and call your bank specifically or law enforcement if you think you're in trouble. You just can't trust anyone anymore. And of course, they target the elderly. We watched a movie last night. Highly recommend this movie. My son found it. It's called Thelma. T-H-E-L-M-A. Thelma, not Thelma and Louise, just Thelma. Came out in 2024. It's all about this. It's all about a senior getting scammed with a AI voice cloning, or it wasn't even voice cloning. It was just kind of an imitation voice. And it was excellent. Highly recommend Thelma. It's streaming on Hulu, Disney Plus, whatever it is, but really, really good movie. And it just makes you realize how these things happen, why these things happen. So be on guard. Scamspotter.org is a good website to understand, but no one's going to ask you to withdraw cash, buy gift cards, move money to a safe account, or hand over cash to a courier in a parking lot. Please don't do these things. Please tell your friends, your family, your elderly loved ones about this stuff. Really, really scary. How do they get your number? Well, they look online. Every spam call, every scam text, every sketchy email with your name, they all start the same way. Somebody found you. Your phone number right now is sitting on data broker sites. So is your home address, your email, your age, even the names of your family members. All of it is searchable. 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The phone number, 888-RICH-101, 888-742-4101. Coming up, I'll tell you why some iPhone owners could be getting up to $95. Again, yes, more money. That's coming up right here on Rich on Tech.

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0: 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There you can find links to anything I mention. Blair wrote in on the website, do you know when the folding iPhone is supposed to come out? And is there any kind of pre-order sign-up through the Apple Store yet? Right now, the foldable iPhone is still a rumor, but the latest reports suggest that Apple could announce something as early as late this year. Nothing is official just yet. Apple does not do that. They don't tease. They don't play those games. They let the reporters do that. So they, who knows, but somehow the rumors get heightened towards the launch of things with Apple. But Apple usually has their big iPhone event in September. So that is when most people are watching. There is one other time when they might hint at a foldable phone, and that is during the Worldwide Developers Conference, which happens in June. So they may say something like, you know, hey, developers, we need you to develop foldable apps for some odd reason we're not sure about. But anyway, I don't really see them doing that. But the bottom line, Blair, is that no pre-order, sign-up, or waitlist just yet because Apple hasn't publicly acknowledged this device. So, as you know, Samsung, Motorola, Google, they all have foldable phones. And I will tell you, here's why Apple's is going to work day one out of the gate, whereas Samsung, Motorola, and Google have struggled. I will tell you, it's all about the software. Apple will have developers make perfect versions of their apps for their foldable phone, their foldable iPhone. And that is the magic, because when people see, oh, I've got this foldable phone, but I also have all these apps that work really well with this form factor. Oh my gosh, I want that. And it's new and it's different. It's from Apple. Whereas Samsung and all the other ones, they've been very, very niche so far. Only a small amount of people have gotten these phones because you use it, and I use them all the time, and I'm like, why do I need a foldable? And all the apps, it's like they're not really optimized for that giant screen. It's getting better, but it hasn't been that good historically. Let's go to line three, Mauricio in Fountain Valley. Welcome to the show.
1: Hello, how you doing?
0: Doing fantastic. What can I help you with?
1: Thank you for taking my call. Well, well back in COVID when it was really in force, a friend of mine ordered one of those Xboxes, and it got delivered to his house, but I never used it. And then he told me that he wanted to give it to me. So I was wondering if you can tell me how to reset this stuff if something is in there.
0: Oh, all his stuff is on there still?
1: I don't know. I'm not really sure. So I'm going to just get ready before something comes up on the screen. I haven't even turned it on yet.
0: Okay. Well, when you turn it on, I mean, there's two things that can happen. When you turn it on, it could be logged in with his info. So if that's the case, it's going to be a little bit trickier. Are you still friends with this person?
1: Oh, that's going to be kind of hard to get a hold of. He's in Spain, but I can probably give him a call.
0: Okay. Well, he may have to trust you. If you log in and if you open this thing up and it goes to his, and it goes to his profile, you're going to have to be able to log in to get into, the profile so that you can reset this thing. Now, I don't have an Xbox in front of me, so I can't say. Maybe there's an option to bypass that and go directly to the system settings. But basically, once you can get into there, you press, I'm looking at the instructions right here. You basically press the Xbox button, open up the guide. That'll bring you to profile and system. You go to settings, system, console info. I know that's a lot. I'll put it in the show notes. And then there's an option to reset the console. So once you can get to that, it will format it back to factory. Now you're going to lose everything that's on there. What Bobo has.
2: This is my expertise. Oh, okay. Oh my God. What? There's a day that I can help on Rich on Tech. I'm so excited.
0: Let's hear it. Let's hear it.
2: Okay. There's two things. One, his Xbox might not be USA because Xbox makes different consoles for different regions. So that's one thing you might want to check on that. It should be somewhere on the box.
0: Did he send you this from Spain?
1: No. He ordered it here in the U.S.
0: Oh, he did. Okay.
2: Then you're fine there. Okay.
0: Check that off.
2: Yeah, key thing, most people, when they have their Xbox, no one puts a password on their Xbox. Okay. So when you log on, it'll just literally log you onto the desktop.
0: Okay.
2: When you
0: onto his friend's account.
2: Friend's account.
0: Yeah.
2: Go to settings and just factory reset it. No one really sets it up unless there's a lot of people inside.
0: I do because I have my kids and they're trying to
2: you
0: bypass
2: don't want
0: everything.
2: You don't want them to mess up your high scores on, Pac-Man and Dig Dug and stuff like that. I get it. But for people like me, no, you just want to turn it on and just get to it.
0: Right.
2: Which means it's not going to be an issue. You can just log on and reset it. No questions asked.
0: Okay.
2: Trust me. So, I used to manage a GameStop.
0: Oh wow. Look at you.
2: Yeah.
1: Easy enough, I guess.
0: So I'll put the instructions on the website, but it sounds pretty easy. There is the option to do it through the software. If for some reason you can't get in touch with your friend and you can't get in touch and you can't log on to this thing, like there's no way to get and bypass that screen, there is a way to do it with a flash drive. And it's actually quite simple. All you have to do is have access to a Windows PC. You will format the flash drive. You install some software on that flash drive. You plug that flash drive into the console. You turn it on. And once it sees that flash drive, it's going to go, oh, I'm going to reset myself with this software. And it will go through the process of resetting. So no matter what, you're probably going to be able to use this thing pretty easily. But again, I'll put all these instructions on how to reset to factory defaults on the website, richontech.tv. And thanks for the help there, Bobo. I didn't know you managed a GameStop. You know, They're trying to buy eBay now.
2: So what?
0: GameStop is trying to buy eBay.
2: I heard.
0: I think it makes sense. I really do. Because think about it. All the transactions you can do in person there.
2: Well, that and because people aren't really going inside of stores anymore because everything is downloadable from the games, like the console.
0: Yeah.
2: You got a Nintendo Switch, a PlayStation, a Xbox. You can download everything right then and there. The only thing you need to go in the stores for
0: is the used.
2: That and hardware, like hardware, controllers and stuff like that. But you can go to Target, Walmart, places like that and pick that stuff up.
0: Right. So if they have eBay, it gives people a lot more reasons to come in. Maybe they want to ship something easily. Yep. You just drop it off there. I mean, there's a whole bunch of ways. Yep. There is synergy, even though I guess we'll see. It sounded crazy at the beginning, but you know, there is
2: synergy. It makes sense.
0: It makes sense. If you have an iPhone, if you bought an iPhone, the iPhone 16 or the iPhone, an iPhone 16 model or the iPhone 15 Pro Pro Max between June 10th, 2024 and March 29th, 2025, you may have up to $95 coming your way. Why? Because Apple has agreed to a proposed $250 million settlement tied to its delayed AI-powered Siri. You know how Siri never actually got smart, but Apple was advertising all over TV how smart Siri was going to be? Well, that never came about. So someone sued, some lawyer made a ton of money, and now us little people get a tiny bit of money because of this. So someone was made rich, someone else, like the rest of us, are getting $25 to $95 if you bought an iPhone 16 model, that's the 16s and the 16 Pros, or an iPhone 15 Pro and Pro Max, again, between these dates. So about 37 million people will qualify. Apple did not admit any wrongdoing. But this is where we're at. Everything's a class action these days. We get tiny bits of money, these silly reasons. RichOnTech.tv is the website. 888-742-4101. More Rich on Tech right after this.
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15: Iran rejects the latest U.S. peace plan. I'm Kathleen Maloney, Fox News. Iran calling the proposal a surrender and responding by making demands, including war reparations. It's not what the Trump administration was hoping for. President Trump reacting on Truth Social.
16: The president wrote, "I have just read the response from Iran's so-called representatives. I don't like it. Totally unacceptable. Thank you for your attention to this matter."
15: Fox's Alex Hogan. After more than a month away, the passengers of a cruise ship where a series of deadly hantavirus cases broke out are headed home. Fox's CB Cotton with the latest.
17: Global health leaders say some of the ship's passengers have already landed back in their home countries of Spain and France. We know a repatriation flight from the U.S. State Department is expected to arrive. So new video shows some of the first passengers stepping off the ship, all covered head to toe in protective gear. Small boats ferried the evacuees from the vessel to the shore, where Spanish authorities say an intense containment operation is in place to keep these passengers separated from the public. Around 150 people were still on board when the ship anchored this morning in Spain's Canary Islands. Spanish health officials said none were showing signs of the hantavirus, which are described as flu-like symptoms.
15: Health officials say the outbreak will not lead to another pandemic like the coronavirus. New York officials say the man accused of killing an elderly man by shoving him down a stairway at a subway station was released from a psychiatric evaluation just hours before the attack. Rommel Burke is charged with second-degree murder after surveillance video showed him shoving a 76-year-old man. Police sources say Burke had been arrested four times since February. Mayor Mamdani has called for an investigation into the hospital's handling of Burke's psychiatric evaluation. 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
15: The remains of a U.S. Army soldier who went missing during military exercises in Morocco a week ago have been recovered. He's identified as First Lieutenant Kendrick Lamont Key Jr., an air defense artillery officer. A defense official says the search continues for the second missing soldier. A person was killed as a Frontier Airlines flight took off Friday night. That person had hopped the fence at Denver International Airport and was fatally struck on the runway. Fox Business Max Gordon with the details.
20: Frontier Flight 4345 was taking off from Denver, bound for Los Angeles. Here's what one passenger says he saw and heard.
21: A loud boom first, and then the explosion happened, and then saw the flames come out, came right into the window, and just black smoke emanating and coming permeating throughout the whole cabin.
20: The pilots brought the plane to a stop. All 224 passengers and 7 crew members were evacuated. 12 people on the plane reported minor injuries, and 5 were transported to local hospitals. Airport officials say they checked the fence line after the incident, finding it intact, and they'll be conducting